0: Something's going on.
1: It's disturbing, Dave.
2: Well done. I have actually met her.
1: Oh, really?
2: Yeah, she came to one of the shows. She's a friend of Matt McLowery.
1: Oh, wow.
2: Yes, so I find her quite funny, actually. That's funny they pulled that clip.
1: Yeah, it's
2: I like her.
1: Yeah, that's it's funny and quite a statement, honestly.
2: She makes a good point.
1: She does make a good point.
2: It's nice to have a playground where kids aren't stepping on needles or where people are using the bathroom on swings.
1: All right, let's do AOC, single and ready to mingle.
2: Yes.

0: Welcome to Stu and Dave Do America. I'm Stu Bergier along with Dave Landau.
1: Ahoy, we meet again.
0: DaveLandau.com is the place to go to get tickets to go see Dave all over the country. You should do so. Where should they go?
1: Oh, geez. August 20th, you can come out to Cleveland, Ohio. 21st, 22nd, Traverse City, Michigan. Honolulu, what? August 26th, and let's say Denver, Colorado, September 17 and 18. What about you, playa?
0: I will be nowhere. I will be in my home, hanging out with my family, and probably eating too much. But I will also be doing episodes of Predictable with Stu. 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It's a show about prediction markets, a new fancy fangled thing where you can make money on elections and all sorts of different things. We talk about that. We talk about the elections as well. We don't get into everything on Predictable with Stu. I don't think there's any market on this. I wish there was, though, because AOC's relationship troubles are coming to the forefront. And I'm very concerned about it.
1: No.
0: What has she been up to? What's going on in her life? I always want to know. It's the top of my mind every day.
1: Okay.
0: Okay. Here she is. Here, let me just give you a quick taste.
1: Yeah.
0: What is AOC up to? This is what she's doing.
2: So I'm on my way to do my last strength training and lifting session. And let's go.
0: She's in a little sports bra there. Everyone's like sharing this around. Look how, what a powerful, strong woman she is. I wouldn't say she necessarily looks like she's doing a lot of weight training, per se. She looks nice, but not necessarily, I would say,
1: jacked.
0: Jacked. Toned.
1: Look.
0: More just normal.
1: Yeah. The old Dave Attell joke, you know, she might be retarded, but them titties ain't retarded. That's the best way I can put it.
0: Okay.
1: I want to put it eloquently.
0: Yeah, that's true. You wanted to make sure.
1: Yeah.
0: You thought about, like, quoting one of our founders.
1: Yes.
0: Said you went to Dave Attell.
1: Which I think is just as good.
0: Just as good.
1: It's just as
0: maybe
1: poignant.
0: More poignant.
1: I think just as poignant. Mm-hmm. Yeah, just as bouncy. Yeah.
0: Now, why, Dave, would she be going to her last strength workout? Well, that's because she's in the middle of a little bit of a process in her life.
1: Getting her eggs ripped out?
0: That's not what she says. But she is. She was asked about it. Is she freezing her eggs? What's going on with that situation? Here was the question.
3: I saw your Instagram. What made you decide to go public with that decision?
4: Yeah.
3: And was your fiancé supportive of it?
4: You know, I think, I think what's so important, I think, in this moment is that women were often taught to keep this information very quiet and very private.
0: Are they?
4: And everyone has that choice, and I think a lot of us would prefer for that. But I also think that when you want to make those kinds of decisions, you really benefit from hearing from other women and from destigmatizing it. Mm-hmm. And that's kind of what I've sought to do in this process. And yeah, everyone, all of my loved ones have been very supportive. Thank you.
0: Interesting wording there at the end.
1: Yeah, the way she didn't answer the question at all.
0: Mm-hmm.
1: When your mom sits you down and talks about freezing your eggs.
0: Is that a conversation that happens between mom and child?
1: I don't think so.
0: Are you, brought up or taught to keep this information very quiet?
1: Yeah, she's like, don't tell anybody when you freeze your eggs.
0: Because I, if anything, I feel like that's celebrated in our society. I don't
1: think it's ever a thing. I don't know.
0: I don't see a lot of people going crazy about that.
1: I don't know. I don't even know if it's brought up.
0: Right. It kind of just seems like there's a lot of things that happen in your life that maybe you don't tell everybody about. Maybe,
1: hey, listen,
0: maybe not because like I'm teaching you to keep your private life private. It's just like, I don't know. Maybe you don't want to talk about your eggs.
1: Yeah, maybe nobody does.
0: Maybe nobody
1: listen,
0: in the world.
1: You goofball dingbat. You don't have to make everything public.
0: She can't help just blurt stuff out.
1: You wild-eyed idiot.
0: Like the time that she was doing an Instagram video and was shocked to discover what a garbage disposal was.
1: Yeah, that's got to be something.
0: Like, you keep that to yourself.
1: You do.
0: That's not society, the man keeping you down and telling you to keep things private. It's trying to hide the fact that you're an idiot.
1: The fact that she put her hand in it is, or didn't put her hand in it, is kind of amazing.
0: Actually shocking.
1: I was really expecting her to have a hook after that video.
0: I like how, too, she talks herself through the conversations where she's like, but I also think that, like, when you want to make these kinds of decisions, yeah, like, when you want to make these kinds of decisions, like, she's like, wow, I came up with a full sentence.
1: Yeah.
0: That she's was great.
1: Like, and, like, I want to destigmatize it. Yeah.
0: Yeah. Is that, how many words is destigmatized? Like five?
1: Yeah, and there's a lot of stigma around it, right?
0: There is a lot of stigma, Dave.
1: You're like, what, the wounds of Christ?
0: It's a weird thing to
1: stigmata?
0: Say.
1: Stigmata?
0: Yes.
1: If there's strange. Stigmata around it.
0: Right.
1: I don't think that's right.
0: I don't think she knows what she's talking about.
1: I feel that she doesn't at all, which is why she's talking about the old mom and daughter talk mm-hmm. about her eggs.
0: Right, that's
1: the talk no one's ever had.
0: No one's ever had. Just do what you're doing and leave us out of it for once. But the real reason there, if you kind of listen to that, the end of that, and I think that this quote-unquote reporter, I don't know where this reporter was from, but I saw your Instagram. What made you decide to go public after that decision? That's all you have to ask. Notice he follows it with, and was your fiance supportive of it?
1: Correct.
0: What's going on there, if I may jump into the world of journalism for a moment.
1: Yes.
0: High quality journalism is he knows they've broken up.
1: Of course.
0: And he's asking her that about the fiance specifically. So she hopefully says, well, actually, no, I'm not with him anymore. They're trying to break news. At the very end, she says, and yeah, all of my loved ones have been very supportive. She doesn't say anything about the fiance, just says all of my loved ones, which apparently he is not one of anymore.
1: Right.
0: This is, we're now confirming from TMZ, high quality. We're really, you know, we're really almost hurting the audience with too much information today. Yes, it's true. AOC has split from her longtime fiance before the frozen egg plan, Dave.
1: Mm. That is his O face.
0: Yeah. It's an interesting couple.
1: Yeah.
0: Couple.
1: Is he the guy that was wearing sandals in the one picture?
0: I don't know. It's
1: I
0: a
1: didn't
0: little
1: care
0: too broad. Okay.
1: Yeah, I don't know. He just...
0: You didn't like him very much, apparently.
1: I didn't like either of them, in fairness.
0: Now, I'm concerned, at least she has solved her proximity to whiteness problem.
1: Well, that's true. Yeah. She now can admit that she's left a white man.
0: Right. Because we did learn from Francesca Hong, who now has nothing else to do with her life. She was concerned about her association with whiteness because she had a white boyfriend or spouse and a white kid, half white kid.
1: Yeah, she
0: close to white.
1: Hates her white children, as we learned last week.
0: At least half of them.
1: Half of them.
0: Half
1: They're
0: of,
1: abominations.
0: Half of the child is an abomination.
1: Yes.
0: Keeping the other half down.
1: And she makes love every week to a man she hates.
0: Yeah, because of the color of his skin.
1: Color of his skin.
0: That's the enlightened view.
1: It's an atrocity.
0: We're all supposed to say, you know what, the best thing we can do is judge people by the color of their skin.
1: That's right.
0: That is the highest point of all humanity these days.
1: Yep.
0: You can only judge people by the color of their skin, then you're ahead. I just realized she's behind us.
1: That's she is. We shouldn't terrifying. Talk about her.
0: Can she see us?
1: I don't know. Her eyes are, she's very cockeyed. They're going all different directions.
0: Probably true.
1: She's like a rooster.
0: Mm-hmm. AOC and Riley is his name, Riley Roberts, actually split roughly 2 years ago.
1: Oh, no.
0: The fact that we know everything about her life, it didn't lead to this, which is kind of surprising, actually, now that you think about it, because I thought we had to hear every little stupid detail about her life.
1: So they've been broken up for 2 years?
0: 2 years, Dave.
1: But we just found out now.
0: Mm-hmm.
1: When she froze her eggs.
0: Mm-hmm.
1: Why?
0: You've got the story correct. I don't know why. I don't have an answer to you as far as why. But the story, the timeline you've laid out is accurate.
1: Who cares about any of this?
0: Right. Right? Why do we have to hear about it?
1: So he left 2 years ago, but she was pretending they were still together?
0: Mm-hmm.
1: Well, we
0: don't know that. She just wasn't commenting on it. And I guess people did know, but
1: it's a bit odd.
0: It wasn't out. It is weird, right?
1: Yeah.
0: It's a very strange thing. AOC reportedly split from fiance Riley Roberts months before she started freezing her eggs.
1: Is it because he's a bit of a ginge?
0: You think that's it?
1: Maybe.
0: Maybe. Maybe.
1: Or she's even double racist.
0: Mm-hmm. That for sure is true. I just don't know if it applies in the situation.
1: You can't date a ginger and say you hate white people.
0: It's like you're tripling down on white people.
1: Yeah, that's super white.
0: It's super white.
1: The most white you can date.
0: You've OD'd on white.
1: Exactly. Yeah, there's no more white you can get.
0: You don't get to have any criticism of white people when you're dating someone who's a ginger.
1: Yeah, it doesn't work. Mm-hmm. Nothing you say is real after that.
0: She said she wanted to share her egg stuff because it was weighing on her for a very long time. And I think that, you know, I was saving it for a very long time and there just isn't a ton out there, which is a great comment.
1: It is.
0: Really, really shined a lot of light on the situation.
1: Now I get it. Because it was weighing on her and like, you know...
0: There's not a lot of stuff out there.
1: Yeah.
0: You know?
1: There's not a lot of stuff about it.
0: Mm-hmm.
1: Her eggs.
0: Mm-hmm.
1: I wonder what she's going to do with them.
0: The world's dumbest omelet? This would be my guess.
1: What is going to happen? Did he come back in her life so he could use the eggs?
0: I don't know. That's a great...
1: He's like, I saw your eggs were getting frozen. Mm-hmm. And she's like, we should tell people we broke up 2 years ago. He's like, but I want your eggs.
0: Give me them eggs.
1: You know gingers love frozen eggs, right?
0: Yeah, that's true. That's a huge, it's a big stereotype. I don't know how true it is.
1: I don't know if it's, but we all know that the thing that gingers love to eat mm-hmm. is frozen eggs.
0: It's frozen eggs, right?
1: Yeah, frozen lady eggs.
0: Lady. Lady eggs, a great product. Here is, by the way, she posted an Instagram video about, everyone's saying it's about this guy. The former fiance. We don't know if that's true. It's unconfirmed, but she posted this herself and then deleted it, which makes me think it probably was.
1: Right.
0: Here's her opinion, apparently, of this guy.
5: By a loser, I mean someone who doesn't respect women, someone who doesn't respect you, someone who doesn't treat you well, someone that doesn't support your growth as a human being.
1: Who's that hoe?
0: I don't know.
1: I don't respect her growth, I'll tell you that much.
0: I mean, a couple of margaritas in, she starts talking.
1: She certainly does.
0: She does.
1: She's definitely had a few in that.
0: Mm-hmm. It does seem that way. You know, to loosen up, it loosens you up a little bit. You just start blurting stuff out that you don't know. You don't tell anybody about this for 2 years, and then you start saying all these terrible things about potentially this guy.
1: Yeah, he's probably like, we need to tell people we're not together anymore now that you're drunk on a couch.
0: Mm-hmm.
1: Now, which is the way we met.
0: Right. Except the couch was outdoor in a front lawn.
1: Yes. It was on a porch next to a refrigerator.
0: I don't even know what we're doing here. So
1: in front of the car you parked on a lawn. Next to a statue of Mary. In a half cut out bathtub. You know your house.
0: I mean, I have to take risk. This is my fault. That was my fault. That was my fault.
1: I'm just setting the scene for the first time.
0: We were at the top of a hill, and I just went dink.
1: Look,
0: all of a sudden, the bike goes all the way down to the bottom.
1: I'm just saying, he fertilized her eggs in her very Cortez house.
0: Now, you might say, well, why would he allow a catch like this to get away?
1: Right. Personality.
0: Every conversation they had for multiple years, that might be your
1: fear of being stabbed, right? Every time you fall asleep.
0: That would be actually the real danger.
1: Yeah.
0: Because you can tune her out, but you can't tune out a knife in your chest.
1: You certainly can't. No matter how hard you try.
0: If you want a little evidence as to maybe why he's excused himself from this particular situation,
1: sure.
0: Let me give you this exchange between the two.
5: So, Riley, what has been helpful to you in combating racism?
6: I think it's helpful and important to talk to other white people about racism. And I think a lot of people, they don't want to be racist. They don't think that they're racist. But they also don't know some of the things that they believe or say are and can be racist.
0: Right, question mark.
6: And I think one of the like effective ways is just to talk and kind of help teach them about why some of the things they believe or say or think are wrong.
0: Mm-hmm.
6: Not necessarily racist, mm-hmm. but that they're wrong. And that'll sort of like chip away.
0: Yeah.
6: And, you know, contribute to some development in this area. But not necessarily take somebody from like being a racist to not being a racist in one conversation.
5: And it's just always being open to learning about racist things that we may have said or done without judgment and defensiveness.
1: I also sneak out every night and have sex with anything, regardless of skin color, as long as it's a man. I've been hiding it. You know, I'd say deeply closeted, but it's not. The fact that you have not figured this out yet is absurd.
0: Deeply closeted.
1: Yes. We've only had...
0: on a marquee.
1: I only have sex with you from behind.
0: I will say that one conversation like that and I'm out the door. There's I don't even answer the... You asked me that question. I'm like, okay, see ya, honey. Bye.
1: What are you doing to combat racism? I'm sorry, what? I'm just not racist?
0: Right. Yeah. How about not being racist? That's the way you do it. You don't need to go out there and talk to your... Think about this. Hey, guys, how are you? Ready to start the evening? Let me just ask you real quick what you're doing to combat racism.
1: Yeah, hey, big gulps, huh? What do you guys do to combat racism?
0: All right, gotta take a break. We're back with more in just a second. There are products that you could probably survive buying the cheap version of. A spatula, for example. Although I will say, I just bought like a nuclear-powered spatula to make omelets in the morning. It's incredible.
1: Ooh.
0: I will say, you can improve your life by buying things in certain categories where you don't think, I don't need the best thing there. When you buy the best thing, it does really change your life. You notice the difference. Underwear, one of these things, because you spend half your life wearing it at least. I would hope it's more than half, frankly. It's a weird thing to say. You're sort of half your life wearing underwear, the other half going commando or nude. That's apparently, I don't know, Dave, are you thinking a 50-50 split?
1: Oh, easy.
0: Okay.
1: I'd say 80-20.
0: But that's all changed since you got UnderTech because you love them so much.
1: Honestly, I do love UnderTech. 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
0: The whole week, because I wanted to get your take on this, was this controversy in conservative circles.
1: All right.
0: About burritos.
1: I like them.
0: I like them too. They're great.
1: Fine with them.
0: Is a $20 burrito the thing that's going to divide the GOP? This comes from Andrew Colvett, who was he worked with Charlie Kirk for many years. He tweeted somebody saying that it was a college student who complained that a burrito shouldn't cost $20, basically talking about the affordability issue that we've been dealing with this. So there was no shortage of feedback. Pundit Mark Thiessen encouraged students to economize like he did as a young person, and to lean into prepaid cafeteria meals. J.D. Vance, who does not like him very much, replied, if you've ever met him in person, it's quite obvious the man has never missed a burrito, which is a weird thing to happen from your vice president, but it's the world we live in now.
1: Yeah, it is. Well, there's literally jihadist communists taking over the other side.
0: Yeah.
1: I don't know if we... I guess this is... Well, you know what? I will be honest. The cost of burritos has occupied my mind much more than if Iran has missiles. So if I'm being authentic...
0: That's true.
1: This is a bigger deal to me.
0: It is. Dan Crenshaw said, stop whining, get a job, eat ramen like the rest of us in college on a budget with four roommates. And this is a kind of the debate. I think there was someone else, I don't remember who it was, that I saw in the middle of this that said, you know, like we made burritos at home for the family and we did that and it was like $20 for the whole family.
1: Yeah.
0: Now I just pulled up Chipotle.
1: I don't like that argument though when people say that.
0: Really?
1: Because they're like, look, I go to a bar and I got to pay $7 for a beer, but if I get a six pack at the store, yeah, because you're drinking it at home.
0: Right.
1: You're going out.
0: Yes.
1: When you go out, there's an upcharge.
0: Yes.
1: Stop complaining about it. It's how the place makes the money. They have to pay rent. There's air conditioning. There's all kinds of stuff.
0: Mm-hmm.
1: So if you don't want to pay $20 for the burrito, don't.
0: Right. Like 100. Because yes, I could make my food cheaper at home, probably.
1: Guarantee it. If I knew how to cook, I would.
0: I don't know how to cook. It's not as good, and I don't want to waste the time.
1: Right.
0: I want someone else to do it for me, and then I just want to throw it down my gullet in 8 seconds.
1: Yes.
0: That's how the transaction's supposed to work.
1: Right.
0: Now,
1: I'm aware of what I'm doing. I'm aware it's a waste of money.
0: Mm-hmm. Yeah.
1: And that's okay, but I've made that conscious choice.
0: By the way, we should point out, and this just happened a couple of years ago, if you want to save money, if a budget is important, everyone's like, oh gosh, you boomers had it easy, everything handed to you, you guys all moved into houses, you know, right after you

0: subscriptions. They cooked at home all the time. For the very first time in U.S. history, just a couple of years ago, we now eat out more as a country than we eat at home.
1: Yes.
0: That's a privilege and something that is going to cost more.
1: Well, also, that started with lockdowns and DoorDash. And I also, look, I bought a condo at 21. I bought a house at 24.
0: That's not common, by the way.
1: You could say I was a degenerate, but I really wasn't. I went for what I wanted to do with my life, because you could fail at what you want to do, and you can fail at what you don't want to do just as easily.
0: Yep.
1: But, you know, I hear that a lot, too, with people, but it may not be common, but a lot of my friends, too, who were degenerates bought their house
0: because
1: they went and worked construction jobs and did stuff, but then they just had enough money to buy their house.
0: Mm-hmm.
1: So it's like, it is possible. When I keep hearing this, I'm like, this isn't true.
0: Well, it's not easy.
1: I'm not saying it
0: was going to be easy.
1: At this moment right now, it's not. In 2006, it wasn't as easy as 2008.
0: Mm-hmm.
1: It just depends on the market. But the idea that, like, yeah, boomers had it way easier and that's just not true.
0: I know.
1: Your house was 70 grand. It's like, yeah, but they were also making 80 cents an hour.
0: Right.
1: So what's the difference? The
0: same people who post your house is only 80 grand also say, McDonald's is only costing, you know, charging 39 cents for a hamburger or whatever. Right. Well, what were the employees making? Nothing.
1: Right.
0: All of this stuff changes. And that doesn't mean, like, this devolved into a back and forth between, I think Matt Walsh was involved in it. He was saying, like, hey, you can't just ignore how these people feel. You have to address their concerns, because you can't just say, well, you're dumb, you should make burritos at home. And so they fought about this online. And I don't want to get into the back and forth of it.
1: Yeah, sorry.
0: But what I do want to say is, it is important for both things to happen. Number one, we should acknowledge what reality is. You know, like, for example, this is just going to state a fact for you. Burritos don't cost $20. They can cost $20 if you put I'm on Chipotle right now.
1: Yes.
0: Their burritos, and this I'm in their app, range from $10 to $12. Now, that is more than, you paid a few years ago. Yes, the price is going up. I get the point isn't that they actually are $20. But, I mean, this is also Chipotle, which is, again, a fast casual. Taco Bell, you can get them at 99 cents. Still the bean burritos, I think, on their 99-cent menu or $1.99 menu. So it's still, you could still shovel. And I only say that because I was there 18 times this week. So you can still eat food cheaply if you want. Might not be the best healthy thing. If you want to make it at home, you can do it that way. There's lots of different ways to move around this. So number one is, we should acknowledge that while prices are high right now, they are not accelerating necessarily any more quickly than they normally do. What we're feeling right now is the COVID and Biden era.
1: Yes.
0: That is what we're feeling. We are feeling a country, and we talked about this recently, that just poured trillions of dollars into the economy and jacked up rates for everybody and made costs go out of control. And so we saw a massive set of inflation kick in. Prices went way up. And now they're increasing off of those already high prices. It is Trump's fault, and I will criticize him for this, for his messaging in the campaign, which was, I will get prices back down. There was never a chance he was going to do that. He was not going to bring prices back down. What he was going to do is slow the rate of inflation and make sure it wasn't going back to those Biden-era rates. So that's part one. And part two, just to the politics of it, you just can't say what I just said. That can't be
1: right.
0: Your answer.
1: Yeah.
0: Your answer can't be, hey, suck it up, make all your food at home, you're wrong about the price increases, and everybody before you was tougher than you. You have to come up with something and address those concerns, and that should be a central part of the politics of it, but we should also acknowledge reality.
1: Well, we have to. And if you also want small businesses like restaurants in your community, you do have to support them. And there's going to be an upcharge on your food.
0: Mm-hmm.
1: Unless you want every single restaurant in your area to be Middle Eastern.
0: What does that have to do?
1: Look, my nana was Lebanese. I have no problem with Middle Eastern people.
0: I know you don't.
1: I got it in my blood.
0: I know.
1: Mostly Irish and Italian, though.
0: Right.
1: But I'm just saying, there's a certain kind.
0: Mm-hmm.

0: Mm-hmm. Islam.
1: Okay.
0: And, you know.
1: Whispering into a microphone doesn't have that
0: Islam
1: much effect.
0: Doesn't. You don't need every restaurant to be that.
1: People can still hear.
0: What I'm saying is some cultures support their cultures, and other cultures complain. Maybe we need to do less complainy and a little more supporting each other.
1: I agree with this largely.
0: That's all I'm saying.
1: You know, I'm... Because we do get to that point where we just think all of this is supposed to be handed to us. And the truth of the matter is that's just not how it works. We could get all into our dumb war stories. You've traveled all over the country and at times did shows for nobody, right? I mean, when you're starting out, you're doing shows, open mics, nobody's paying attention.
0: Correct.
1: People don't, there are other comedians who are trying hard not to laugh at you so that people don't think that you're better than them.
0: Correct.
1: You went through that.
0: Yeah, of course.
1: My first job in radio was, you know, hanging balloons and giving out stickers and my first board shift was learning to operate the board overnight on Christmas Eve into Christmas. That was my first time I ever did anything.
0: So yeah, both in situations where you want to be hanging yourself instead of balloons. Yes, I understand.
1: Exactly. Yes. That's how, I don't know, that at least until recently, that's kind of how you thought it worked. Like, yeah, the beginning kind of sucks. But, you know, you're in the middle of your childhood. You have the energy, your youth. You have all the fun things you're doing with your friends. You're meeting new people. There's stuff that cancels that crap out. But you bust your ass at that job if you want to advance.
0: Correct.
1: You don't sit here and just complain every single day. All we hear about is affordability. It is a real problem for a lot of people. But it's always been a real problem for a lot of people. We never had any money. We never had any money at all when I was growing up. But my parents worked hard. They did everything they could. But we weren't wealthy. That wasn't something that came about. But they worked really hard to put me in a position where I could try to work hard too.
0: Yes, my parents worked very hard. My parents became wealthy, then lost it all because of my dad's sickness.
1: Yeah.
0: And then after that, like when I was getting into comedy, I sold luggage in the ghetto. And I lived off the McDonald's. It was great. And then I lived off the McDonald's dollar menu to the point that my accountant was like, "Why aren't you dead?" And I was like, "What? The double cheeseburger is 99 cents." It's also, you know, like,
1: it was.
0: I mean, now it's $39.50. So I understand what they're saying. But yeah, part of it is you just have to figure out what works for you inside of your budget. And I understand when times get tough, it sucks. But you have to learn to live with that. And there were plenty of times in my life where a $20 burrito would have upset me and I would have been like, I can't afford it. But, you know, it's not for you in this moment and you can make it at home. And then there's are certain luxuries when you can go out and afford it.
1: Yeah. Again, you got to have a political message to this.
0: Yeah,
1: you can't just say what we're saying, even though a lot of it is true. When my wife and I started dating and moved in together, we were living out of envelopes. My wife had a small tad, Dave, of debt that she had acquired from certain credit cards that she used thinking that there was apparently no consequence to that. And we, you know, for years lived out of freaking envelopes. And I ate way too much fast food. That's what you do.
0: Yeah.
1: It is part of the experience. And I think we're now teaching people that's not part of your experience. You're better than that. You get to avoid all those difficult things that your parents and your grandparents did. I sound totally like a dad right now.
0: No, but look, I've gone to a casino and had a $30,000 Coke. So there's certain things that there's stuff in your life where you make mistakes and go, I shouldn't do that again.
1: Mm-hmm.
0: So there's, you just have to learn from your mistakes and then look at certain markets and look at certain things the way that home buying works and when you can and can't. Like, it's just part of the process, yes, of living your life and trying to create the best future for you. And then if you have a family, you realize, oh, it's not even about me, it's about my kid.
1: Mm-hmm. Yes, exactly.
0: And eventually your priorities change and stuff shifts. I realize this is all about a burrito, but it does come down to the fact that, yeah, you just some days you stay at home, you make a meal. Some days you get to go out.
1: We had Hamburger Helper Tuesdays. I remember it all the time.
0: Yeah, we had tuna noodle casserole from the Hamburger Helper.
1: We're in the same line,
0: yeah.
1: Apparently. Ooh.
0: Yeah, the same stupid tuna noodle casserole.
1: The same thing, gloved hand that was walking around and talking to us that we were like, oh, that sounds like an appropriate place to eat.
0: Yes, and then there was, what was his brother, the other helper?
1: I don't know. It was tuna helper. There was a hamburger helper.
0: And then there was cheeseburger helper. Mm. And yeah, I think
1: I think there was all sorts of variety. Now I want that, and I want a burrito. This is the thing. Like, actually, the best thing about this is I actually really just want a $20 burrito now. I want to know. I mean, I guess you go to an upscale Mexican place, you could pay $20 for a burrito.
0: But yeah.
1: For a normal takeout burrito does not cost $20.
0: No, there's got to be something in it, or it's like the size of a baseball bat.
1: Yeah.
0: Because I can go to a great Mexican restaurant in Detroit, and it's like $9 for my family. So I'm not sure where this is at.
1: All right, got to take a break. Back with more just in a second.
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1: You know those people,
7: Network.
1: Dave, you've probably had them in your life that were maybe doing things that were a tad illicit.
0: Mm-hmm.
1: Maybe not by the... Why is AOC still behind us, by the way?
0: I'm not sure.
1: Creepy. Maybe a little bit of listening. I keep looking at the camera and it's like, There's this weird lady behind us.
0: You brought up burritos. To dog whistle. Here she is.
1: Don't show me. Now, again, show him. Show him. So you ever have that friend, though, Dave, where, like, they would get into all these, like, schemes and capers and scams, and they would be so impressive that you'd just be like, why don't you just apply this to your life and your job? Like, you would be so much more successful. You wouldn't need all these schemes and scams and plans.
0: Of course.
1: Right.
0: Like a George Costanza.
1: Yeah, George Costanza is a good example.
0: Yes.
1: He could have just done a good job at a company.
0: Yes.
1: But instead, everything was a game to do less work.
0: Correct.
1: Okay. That's kind of how I feel maybe about this guy, Zach Holland. He's a former college golfer. He was in St. Louis. He was a member of a St. Louis area country club. And he says he's a 2 handicap. And they say says he's a 2 handicap because this is an important part of the story.
0: Right.
1: He was playing with certain partners at the Winghaven Country Club's member tournament, and he said he needed to take a phone call regarding his allegedly ailing grandmother. So he's made up a story about his allegedly ailing grandmother. He then offered to move ahead to the fourth hole to take his tee shot and then to maintain pace of play before meeting up with all of them later. So he has a reason he's going to take a call. He says, I'll meet up with you guys in a second.
0: Right.
1: This whole elaborate scheme. When his friends rejoined him, Holland told him that he was unsure where his ball ended up. Did he lose it? Did he hit it off the green? Where did it go? The group arrived, though, there, Dave, at the cup. And they found a divot where the ball had landed, and the ball was sitting in the hole.
0: Oh.
1: Wow, he had hit a hole in one, which is great. Because it would result in him earning a cash prize. No witnesses were there. Club staff reviewed the security footage, which, by the way, it's 2026. They have cameras wherever you are.
0: Correct.
1: They are filming you. They can always tell when you've done something stupid. They showed Holland at the cup before his scheduled tee time. That's where he allegedly made the divot himself and planted the ball in the hole. He confessed immediately. Just like I guess there's a cash prize, so there's some motivation, but
0: sure,
1: is that even what it was about, or did he just want to show his buddies that he could still do it?
0: I don't know. I think that's real Costanza, though. So you have to, I mean, he knew about the cash prize, you had to have,
1: yeah,
0: because he drove up there, left a divot,
1: yes.
0: And then rolled it into the hole.
1: Oh, God, it's embarrassing.
0: And he obviously didn't know about the cameras. He's like, there's no way that the golf course has cameras.
1: No, it's outside.
0: Yeah, why
1: have cameras outside?
0: Have golf course cameras.
1: No.
0: Not in 2026. There's no way. They can't afford them in a country club.
1: This isn't the future.
0: No.
1: We're only in 2026. They can't, they can't afford cameras. I mean, you know, people are paying members' dues. There's no way that they could apply some of that to a camera.
0: There's no way that they would have enough. They would have $300.
1: He, by the way, basically just completely. I think he. If you're going to do this, this is the way to handle it. He said, "There's no excuse for what I did. I was completely in the wrong. There's really no motivation. Just complete stupidity. And we were giving 2 shots back to the field, and that's not an excuse. No excuse for what happened." He's father of 2, by the way.
0: Oh, good.
1: Said he made a terrible mistake. The lack of moral character. I can take the banter and the chatter and the heat because I deserve a lot of that from a golf perspective. What I am most worried about is my family. It's not fair to them. I mean, look, I don't think anybody's blaming your family.
0: No, no. No one thinks it's your family.
1: No.
0: They're just going to call you hole in one from now on.
1: Yes.
0: Or like whatever strokes.
1: Yeah. You're never going to play golf and not get harassed for it again in your life. That's your punishment. It's not that big a deal. I mean, we've seen worse over the years. Politicians do worse on a day-to-day basis, and they have no shame whatsoever. So, chin up.
0: Well, what's so odd about it is it's such a dumb luck shot.
1: Yes.
0: Where even as a professional golfer, no one ever does that on purpose.
1: Right.
0: You just try to get near the pin, and if it ever rolls in, it's just a dumb luck accident. It's like putt-putt. Even on a putt-putt hole, it's just a coincidence. It's just an accident. It's
1: right.
0: A happy accident.
1: You're aiming for the general vicinity, and sometimes it bounces off the wall and goes in, and sometimes it doesn't.
0: In the very rare time, like I almost got a hole in one time. And if I won, it was for this big hospital charity. And if I won, I would have won a Cadillac Escalade.
1: Wow.
0: And it was this close.
1: No.
0: This close. And it was, I swear, it was the great. And I did it with a driver and a half swing, and it was like 130 yards.
1: The worst hole-in-one in history.
0: Yeah, ever. They'd have to make me a golden driver after that.
1: I feel like they might downgrade you to a Buick or something. Yeah, they'd be like,
0: you can't have this.
1: No.
0: With the club you used.
1: An Escalade, though, you're talking, that's, I mean, $70,000, $80,000.
0: The time, it was probably like 60, 70. It was a while ago. It was like 10, 12 years ago.
1: Imagine how great it would have been to take that $60,000, $70,000 away from the children.
0: That's what was so great.
1: Yeah, yeah.
0: It was, the whole thing was like, look, this is donated from the Children's Hospital.
1: Mm-hmm. So we could sell this and cure some cancer.
0: Mm-hmm.
1: Not going to do that. We're going to let you drive around.
0: That's right.
1: Mm-hmm. And you almost had it.
0: It was some real money. They gave you cleats before you went out there.
1: Oh, wow.
0: They gave you the shoes. They gave you a vest.
1: Mm-hmm.
0: It was the whole nine.
1: Mm. It's pretty fancy.
0: Yep.
1: Pretty
0: they fancy. All said this takes away from lymphoma causes.
1: You're right. More kids will have growths in their glandular areas, but you will have a sweet ride.
0: Well, I mean, they cured cancer years ago, probably.
1: Yeah. Well, Joe Biden did it. He guaranteed it as he was running for office.
0: Yeah.
1: Has JoeBidenCuredCancer.com. You can check and see if he's figured that out. By the way, his cancer is getting worse, which is terrible.
0: Yeah.
1: And it's like, maybe that was a little tasteless. I understand now in the grand scheme of things, maybe giving millions of people hope to cure their cancer. Maybe you could admit that was a bad idea. I don't know.
0: Well, he has the kind that he didn't cure yet.
1: Okay. I thought he was curing all of it. I think that was part of the
0: campaign. That's a pretty broad stroke.
1: It was a broad stroke.
0: There's a lot of cancer.
1: It was a very large lie is what it was.
0: Yes.
1: Unless the site's been updated. Maybe he has cured it. Because now he can work with, like, beakers all day long. He's retired.
0: That is true.
1: So he could have figured it out.
0: You mean Beaker the Muppet?
1: Yes. With a higher IQ, I believe, than anyone in the White House in that particular term. Okay, we're going to take a break. Back with more in just a moment. The internet has made shopping for a house incredibly easy. You can just sit on your couch at 11 o'clock at night and just look at 50 houses without even putting a pair of shoes on, or even your underwear. You can see the kitchen. You can tour. What was that?
0: What?
1: I thought you just breathed out. Was that?
0: I don't know if I did anything.
1: I heard something, I thought. Okay, you could stare at satellite pictures of the house. You can stare at whatever you decide to stare at.
0: In the house?
1: Not in the house, no.
0: You can't look into the house.
1: Well, I mean, you could take a virtual tour of the house, but you can't see what's going on live inside these houses, Dave.
0: Oh.
1: All right. 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
1: A couple of the biggest podcasts in America are coming to Blaze TV. We're talking about Nick Freitas. We're talking about Josh Howerton.
0: That's right.
1: Coming to Blaze TV. Very, very cool. I've even heard some other rumblings about some other cool stuff around the corner.
0: Michelle Obama?
1: No, definitely not.
0: I heard it wrong then.
1: Yeah, you definitely did. It was not, definitely not Michelle Obama.
0: Okay, my mistake.
1: Although she has the most beautiful arms.
0: I've heard that.
1: I want to make sure you know that and you admit it and you say it. Say it. Say she has beautiful arms.
0: Michelle Obama has beautiful arms.
1: Thank you.
0: The arms of a 38-year-old Terry Crews.
1: Which is a compliment.
0: Yes.
1: Very nice. 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
14: We've got a special guest episode today. I wanted to make sure that you heard this testimony as soon as possible. We have Ashley Sheets, and she has gone viral because her husband has gone viral because of an ex post about his relationship with his wife regaining sexual purity after having a past of promiscuity and marrying a virgin. Ashley has a storied past before she knew Christ that included demonic activity and the New Age, even maybe forms of witchcraft and lots of sexual immorality that she has been very open about. And her husband, Trevor, was a virgin when they got married. And he posted this on X and got so much backlash and 34 million views. He said, "My wife was formerly promiscuous. I was a virgin. She was then radically born again, committed to church, evangelized constantly, Puritan books in her bedroom, prayer journals, grief over past sexual sin, etc. We got to know each other for well over a year, dated for 4 months, engaged for 2.5, and didn't sin sexually with one another. Our first kiss with each other was at the altar on our wedding day. We've been married for over 5 years now," he says, "and she's been the most wonderful and godly wife, mother to our 3 children and homemaker you could imagine. She's more pure than most virgins, as biblical purity has less to do with past sins, though they matter, and more to do with one's current posture of the heart and daily decisions to honor the Lord," Matthew 5:8. "We're far too quick to forget the story of the woman labeled as a known sinner, likely a prostitute, in Luke 7:36-50, who was washing Jesus's feet with her tears while kissing them too. The Pharisees were shocked that Jesus let a public sinner do this. Jesus responded with a parable about debts being forgiven and ended with this powerful conclusion. Her many sins have been forgiven. That's why she loved much. But the one who is forgiven little loves little." Super powerful. He also quotes 1 Corinthians 1, which is one of my favorite passages, and 2 Corinthians 5:17. "If anyone is in Christ, they are a new creation." He also goes on to say, "Everyone seems to highlight the benefits of virginity. It certainly is a blessing, but we forget to highlight the benefits of being forgiven much as well. My wife knows the depths of Jesus's forgiveness. A woman or man's past sexual sin matters, but what matters far more when it comes to deciding who to marry is if the person is truly born again, if they're repentance is real, if they truly have a heart for Christ, if they truly follow Jesus and obey his commands." So I read this post on X and I saw that it had thousands and thousands of replies. And usually when a post has thousands of replies, it's like some kind of engagement bait where people are trying to stoke outrage or say something ridiculous so a bunch of people respond, or a question and a lot of people answered. So I immediately wanted to read the post. It had to have been something ridiculous, something that I was really going to disagree with, because that's the other reason why a post would have that many replies, is if they said something really dumb, really bad, really controversial. I read the post and I was like, okay, that is, you know, standard Christian testimony. That is standard Christian theology. I don't understand what's controversial about this. It must just be a bunch of secular progressives who are angry about a Christian testimony. The demons are screeching. That could be the only explanation for this being considered controversial. I read it. I didn't find anything controversial in it whatsoever. But then I was so surprised to see conservative Christians responding negatively to this. I saw Robbie Starbuck, for example, and these are not personal attacks on these people. I was just surprised to see their response. He said, "Dude, ... delete this." And then I saw my friends at Daily Wire also disagree with how this person worded this testimony. For example, here is Michael Knowles, SOT 1.
13: "Purity ultimately has more to do with one's present state. As long as we're oriented toward God, as long as our desire is turned toward God and we're moving in that direction, that's what God really wants. That's what delights God. And if we're moving in the opposite direction, or we're despairing or giving up or whatever, that's a big problem. But all of that said, I agree with so many of the points he's making. And yet, there's something wrong with this post, right? Like, you shouldn't call your wife a whore on social media. I think you don't need to talk about your past sins all the time. Sometimes, that can be powerful testimony, but sometimes it's a little awkward and weird. Sometimes it can be humiliating. Sometimes it can serve selfish purposes."
14: Okay, so he goes on. You can, you know, find his whole monologue for the entire context on this, but he also said this on X. "I saw a lot of people saying that okay, fine, well and good, but you're humiliating your wife and you are lacking discretion." And Michael even says right there, sometimes it's fine, but a lot of times it's not. Well, as far as I know, these people don't talk about this all the time. I went through Trevor's tweets. I had never seen him tweet before, but I don't see him talking about his wife's storied past or her promiscuity a lot. He felt compelled to share her testimony. She's felt compelled to share her testimony publicly. And so they decided to do that. And I thought that it was beautiful. And to see so many professing Christians and conservatives, I'm not just talking about Michael Knowles, but a lot of people with a lot more intense negative reactions. I mean, I saw a lot of Theo bros out there saying, wow, you're calling your wife a whore on the internet. That's the one I saw over and over again. Oh, this is so sad for the young men out there who are going to think, I'm using their words, who think that you have to marry a whore. I can't believe you just called your wife that. And I'm like, whoa, whoa, whoa. He did not call his wife that. You called his wife that. You called another man's wife that. You called a new creation that. Like, you called a person who has been redeemed by Christ, who has been sanctified and made new and is pure as the driven snow because of Christ, a whore. That is on you. That is not on her husband. Okay? And so just the patriarchy bros who call themselves Christians out there who just want to take any opportunity not only to denigrate women, but to denigrate the work of the gospel. It's just insane. It's like this very obvious tenet of Christianity that you have become a new creation is now like, oh, well, maybe it's a little nuanced. And then, of course, you do have people, who say, yeah, all that's well and good, but still, like, we shouldn't be promoting this kind of thing. Virginity matters and all of that. Again, I would say Trevor said that. Trevor didn't say anything against virginity. He didn't say that that doesn't matter. He didn't say that sexual sin doesn't matter. He just said that his wife has been made new, and that is true. That is true. Like, think. Let's hold multiple thoughts in our minds at the same time. I believe in some of you out there. I really do. I mean, sometimes you make me want to lose my belief in you, but I'm really trying to hang on. I just thought that it was interesting that this testimony became fodder for a lot of conservatives out there, that even if you are not a Christian, like, there is an understanding of the testimony that Christians give when we say, okay, this is how we were when we were dead in our sin, and this is who we are now by grace through faith. And because I am a new creature and a new creation, the old has passed, the new has come. I have a new identity. I am a new person because of Christ. That is what I read from this post. And then you have someone like Dr. Kevin Young. This is coming from the progressive side. He's a very progressive guy. He says, he posts a screenshot and was like, just highlighted the first line. My wife was formerly promiscuous. I was a virgin. Dr. Kevin Young says, nothing after this line matters. There's no reason ever under any circumstances in any universe where it is appropriate for a man to make this statement about his wife, true or not, with or without her permission. This is her story, not theirs. This is what is wrong with evangelicalism. Look, this is just a misunderstanding of marriage, of the situation, of what went on here, of this person's consent to her sharing her testimony. There are so many assumptions going on that he is like pimping out his wife's story for money. That is not what is happening here, because you can see if you go to her social media how often she has shared this story publicly. Now, there are a lot of Christians who are supporting them, like my friend Samuel Say. He says, professing Christians who are offended by this are telling on themselves. Jesus is going to marry a formerly promiscuous bride, the church. Hello. Some of you are acting like you won't be a part of the wedding. Mic drop. Samuel continued, quoting Proverbs 18:22 and saying, he who finds a wife finds favor with the Lord. He advised users to take their advice, Twitter users, X users, take their advice from God over fools on social media. Owen Stram also defended Ashley and Trevor, and also pointed out that Ashley shared her testimony publicly on an online platform in 2020. So this is certainly not the first time, again, that her testimony has circulated. She's gotten all kinds of insults. She's been denigrated in all kinds of ways, just because not only her vulnerability, but because her husband, along with her, but on his account, also shared her story. And yeah, that's going to seem scandalous to the world, because most people can't understand that level of honesty and transparency and the lack of shame that you have once you are in Christ. I, for one, thought it was a beautiful testimony. I think Ashley's testimony points to the grace and redemption and the opportunity that each and every one of us has in Christ. And I'm so thankful for her courage. She posted, becoming a Christian in general opens you up to ridicule, slander, and shame, but it is worth it for the sake of the gospel. Jesus is worthy. Blessed are you when people insult you and persecute you. She's quoting Matthew 5:11, and falsely say all kinds of evil against you because of me. So that is her perspective on all of this. Praise God. Ashley is here today to share her testimony with us, coming out of the darkness of abuse and the new age and promiscuity and into the light of Christ. Without further ado, here's our friend Ashley Sheets.
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18: 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I
14: already talked about this with my audience at the beginning of the episode, but I was really taken aback, not only that the post went viral, because I read it, it's a beautiful post, but I'm like, this is a, you know, the Christian testimony. We hear these kinds of things a lot. Christians are very famously vulnerable, open about what their past looked like, how God redeemed them. So I just thought, this is another great Christian testimony. But I not only saw secular progressives saying, wow, this is so weird, which I've come to expect after years on X, but then also like professing Christians, people in the conservative world saying, this is embarrassing. How could you throw your wife under the bus like that? Was that hard to see? It might have even been people that you were fans of.
19: Yes. It's been hard to see, you know, other people you've looked up to in the past that like, yeah, this is absolutely horrible. And, you know, calling me derogatory words, which Trevor never said that.
14: Right.
19: Sure, the word was promiscuous and you can relate it to that horrible word, but still, he never called me that. And it's in and of itself, that word is derogatory.
14: Yeah.
19: So, it's hard again, but it's been a blessing.
14: Yeah. So we've seen all of the public backlash, but has there been anything privately, either bad or good, that has surprised you? Messages that you've received, conversations that you've been able to have?
19: I'd say more backlash than anything. Of course, it's reached over 34 million people.
14: Yeah.
19: Totally going to expect that because, Ali, as you know, the way is narrow in the Christian walk. And this is a dark, dark world. Why would I expect to be praised and admired by over 34 million people when Jesus himself was hated for his message? And it was shocking in the sense that, as a human, it's hard to be persecuted and even attacked for my looks and all the worst words that you could think. But I have also received such beautiful messages from people saying, I am so happy that I found you and that God led me to you and your testimony, because I have a similar past and I never thought I could experience the blessings that you've experienced now with, you know, having a godly husband. And just people messaging me that they're just been crying from reading my testimony and have been blessed by that. And even that just cancels out like all the bad, you know? And, you know, you probably know the scripture. I can't think of it off the top of my head, but how heaven just rejoices when one sinner repents over all the righteous people, you know?
14: Totally. And praise God for that. And there will be stories like that that you never even see until you get to the other side of glory. There will be someone you meet in eternity in heaven who will say, you don't know me, but I heard your testimony through this crazy viral post. And when it seems like God is doing one thing, he's actually doing a million things. And so often we can't actually see what those things are. And I know that you're not fishing for compliments, but you are really, really beautiful. Not only just beautiful in your face, but just beautiful because I really see the light of Christ and the peace of him shining through you. A lot of people would be broken over what they're seeing on the internet about them. As you said, it's really hard, but you have peace because of Christ. And so I just want to hear your testimony. It is incredible. You've shared it in the past. You're so open about it. Take us back to the very beginning, because the hardship that you went through in your life really starts when you were little, right?
19: Yes. So I never grew up in a religious household at all. I never knew who Jesus was. And I grew up in a family, a broken family, really. My mom and my dad were never married. In fact, they split up when I was about 3 years old. So I have no memory of them ever even really being together. And both my dad and my mom they don't have any religion. So I never grew up with like religious or, you know, virtues to really practice. It's just all about living your life now and you figure it out as you go. But I have always had a sense, maybe this is just the Lord's hand over my life, always had a sense that this world is not it. I never really believed that I'm just going to live this life and die. I wanted to seek truth. But I never believed in God either. I had no, again, like I said, I never really dove into researching different religions when I was younger.
14: Right.
19: But when I was about 15, I ended up wandering into a Barnes and Noble section and was really drawn into the spirituality section, really just new age mysticism and self-help, all about you, about lifting you up, all about enlightenment. And it's just such a focus on you. So of course I was drawn into that. So I ended up gathering like so many books, reading them front to back all the time, thinking I was just this amazing spiritual guru. I got really into yoga and different religions. Of course, every religion but Jesus. Again, never went into Christianity. Never
14: picked up a Bible. Did you have like a natural distaste for Christianity, or was it just not one that you had considered?
19: I did. And I never even knew who Jesus was. And I've talked about this with my sister before, because she was with me at the time. I remember when I was a teenager and we were walking through like a senior living home because my grandma lived there. And there was like a Christian sign on the door just about how Jesus saves. And I remember just saying, Jesus isn't here. Jesus can't save you. I'm like, I don't even know who Jesus was. And I'm just saying that.
14: Yeah.
19: And when I look back on it, it's like, it's so much demonic influence in the world that just keeps you from seeing the light of Christ.
14: Yeah.
19: When I look back on those memories, it makes me smile now, because It just shows you the realness of Jesus. You bring up every other religion in the world and no one bats an eye, but you start talking about Jesus and everyone is like, why would you start saying that?
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14: This so you turned is the Blaze Radio Network. New Age, Hinduism, you considered yourself a very spiritual person. This is when you were a teenager, uh-huh. You said about like 15, 16.
19: Yes.
14: And then you started turning to partying, psychedelics, things like that, right?
19: Yes, yes. That path led me down to what the first line says, being a promiscuous woman. And I became heavily addicted to drugs and psychedelics. And I thought these psychedelics and these drugs were leading me into enlightenment. Like I was just seeking such a crazy experience, I guess, with being spiritual. I thought this was leading me closer to knowing whatever truth was out there. And And yes, I sought worth and satisfaction in men and all these different religions and these books that just puff you up so much. And I ended up being with just the wrong crowd of people. They were all into drugs, thinking and telling me as well that you have to take these drugs, you know, to become enlightened and that you would experience this wonderful experience with God or source, whatever you want to call it. That's what New Age mystics will call it. Oh, or the universe. Okay, I can't forget that.
14: It's right.
19: The universe. You want this experience with the universe. And again, I became really addicted to these drugs. I was taking them almost every day at some point. And mind you, I'm underage. I was living with my mom at the time. My mom and my dad were split up. And my dad was actually a police officer at the time as well. But since I was living with my mom, I was able to get away with a lot. I love my mom, but she just wasn't, she was a bit naive in the sense that she believed everything I said. And I was a horrible liar. And I like to talk about my testimony from the point or making clear that this is not like a sob story of, oh, see how Jesus saved this poor victim. I was an absolute culprit. Yeah. And this is my testimony.

0: manipulative in my life, very brainwashing. I was abused by him many times, but I felt like I couldn't get out. And this was an angry man. And any person who tried to help me escape from him, he was angry and would yell. And like, I was his possession in a sense. And I never wanted to be with this man. It was just a horrible situation. Yeah.
1: He was basically like a cult leader.
0: He was absolutely a cult leader.
1: Yeah.
0: No doubt.
1: Yeah.
0: And he still has it to this day. We looked at it not too long ago to see if it was still a thing. And yeah, still has this whole made religion, probably still deceiving people, and immense hatred for Jesus. Immense hatred for Christianity.
1: Yeah. Wow. And you talk about also within this period, both before and after your near-death experience, before and after the dreadlocks, experiencing demonic activity and feeling like a sense of demonic oppression. Can you talk more about that? Because a lot of people, they don't believe that, or they just don't really even know what that means.
0: Yes, definitely. I was very suicidal in this season of my life as well. So on the outward, you know, I appear like I'm this spiritual, happy hippie, everything's free spirit and love. And yet on the inside, I was extremely having dark thoughts. I was self-harming as well. I was cutting myself. I still have scars to this day. And I consider that such a demonic influence as well, from just everything I was also reading and consuming. I remember I was listening to like dark screamo heavy metal music, and then I would self-harm. And I was suicidal. I was just didn't see any joy, real joy in life. I was also having like dark nightmares all the time, and just darkness all around, really.
1: Yeah. And you had moved to New Mexico with your boyfriend around age 18, and you continued, you know, doing drugs, yoga, and then online prostitution as well.
0: Yes. Yeah. When I moved to New Mexico, I lived with that boyfriend for a couple months, and then money was just a rough thing at the time. And I remember I was following different, it wasn't even OnlyFans back then, it was something else, but all the, you know, some models in that line of work. It is basically OnlyFans, but a different kind of website. So I remember telling my boyfriend, you know what, I could do this for a few months, that's fine. I did that. I made different videos, and I was just trying. I didn't have like a huge online presence or anything, but it was just in the background, something I would do. And I didn't even think that was wrong at the time. And which is crazy when I look back upon it, because this is just such a public thing. And I did do, like, if you call that online prostitution as well, then yes.
1: Yeah. And that was around the time that you overdosed and you were having seizures, and you found yourself in the hospital where your dad met you, right?
0: Yep. So this is all the year 2017. I was 18. So thank you. I got it mixed up with, I thought I was 17. It's hard to remember. But yes, after years of just being promiscuous and going into drugs, I ended up coming close to death multiple times. I had a really big overdose when I was about 17, and so close to death. I was, I can barely remember the experience, just from going out of consciousness. I was having seizures, and I woke up in the hospital, and my dad, who was a police officer at the time, came to be with me. And when I woke up,

0: He looked me in the face and said, "Ashley, I've seen this so many times, and if you continue this path, you are going to die. 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
6: This okay, so your dad in the hospital said, you have to change something or you're going to die. You cut off your dreadlocks. You were like, okay, I'm going to change something, but you were relying on yourself. You were so relying on things like yoga, self-help, the new age after that. You got back into drugs. And so the whole, like, I'm going to pull myself up by my own spirituality didn't work. What led you to Christ?
0: Yes. So, yes, I ended up going back into festivals in the month of August, I believe. And then I moved out with another boyfriend who I met at this festival to Oregon for a month. And I actually had a yoga retreat planned for the entire month of October. So I had to leave Oregon, and because I was going to be gone the whole month to be trained to be a certified yoga teacher. Mm-hmm. So I left to Guatemala. And actually, the day before I left to Guatemala, I remember just praying on my knees. I was feeling really just lost and hopeless. And I remember a video that I came across before going to Guatemala, just a random YouTube video. And it was talking about how there's chakras and Eastern meditation and this false spirituality is all hiding Jesus from you. And that really pricked my heart. Mm. I feel like that was just the Holy Spirit starting to lead me to Jesus. And after that video, I was on my knees just praying to the God I didn't know at the time. I was just praying, I don't know who you are or what you are, but I please just show me the truth. I just want to know the truth. I don't care whatever it takes. I just want to know the truth. Mm-hmm. And then I went on this yoga retreat for an entire month. I didn't have cell phone connection. It was just me every single day practicing yoga. And I ended up getting certified after that month. And when I came back home, in God's providence, I came across another YouTube video. And it was, this is from me searching too. So that first video was in my head about Jesus. So this started leading me down a rabbit trail of looking into who Jesus even was and what the Bible actually is. So when I came across the second video, this time it was all about how Jesus alone is the truth, the way, and the life. And no one comes to the Father but through him, which is in the Gospels. And different verses just about Jesus being God and the one true God. And I remember just breaking down in tears. Yeah. I was crying, and I truly feel like I felt the Holy Spirit's presence with me in that moment. And after that video, I was just crying and crying, and I called up the only Christian I knew. I had no Christian friends. I didn't know any Christians really, except this one man who has been in my life because he was friends with my sister, and he got radically saved from being in a gang and would come over and share the gospel. I was so young, so I didn't really understand what he was saying, but he was the one Christian I knew. And I called him after that video, just crying and asking if he could help me understand who this Jesus is and the Bible, and that I was just so confused. I feel like my whole life has been a lie and I don't know how to comprehend it.
6: Yeah.
0: And he ended up coming over, cleared out his busy schedule for me, talked with me for 10 hours straight, and he showed me, like, you have gravely sinned against God. Mm. You know, we went through my promiscuity. We went through my lying, and I've broken all of the Ten Commandments. Mm. I've sinned so greatly against God, and I recognize that. And he showed me that I was in great need of a savior. I cannot get to heaven by my own works. There's no good works here. It's gone. He showed me that Jesus came in the form. God came in the form of Jesus, and he lived the perfect life that I couldn't live. And he died on that cross for me, all my sins upon Jesus. And he rose from the grave 3 days later. And all I had to have to do is to repent, actually turn from my sin, give my all to Jesus Christ, believe in the gospel, and I will be saved. And he walked me through all my questions as well. And that night I gave my life to the Lord. I confessed my sin. I committed myself to Jesus. And I said, whatever it takes, Lord, I want to follow you. I want Jesus. I want the true living God, no matter what it takes. And my life completely changed. I got rid of my library of New Age books that night. My family thought I was absolutely bonkers, that I've lost my mind. And I threw it all in the trash. Threw all these like New Age spiritual idols in the trash. I got really into Hinduism. So I have this Hindu false god on my arm. I threw it all away. It was just me and my Bible in a bare room. And I read through that Bible so fast, Allie. It was like within a month that Bible was done. And my life radically changed. I never went back into that life again. And I've been saved for nearly 10 years now.
6: Praise God. And you got baptized. There's a picture of you.
0: Quickly.
6: Yes. Getting baptized. Beautiful. I love that so much. I mean, you can just see like the renewal shining from you because of Christ. And just, I know that we can't go into detail about what the last 10 years have been like, but I would love just to hear a little bit of an overview of your walk in sanctification and then how you met your husband.
0: Yeah. So I got saved that December of 2017. And the man who led me to the Lord brought me to church that first weekend. And I'm still at that same church to this day. And I was going every week, reading my Bible constantly. This man, he was pouring into me. He was such a great brother. Just instantly brought me into such amazing, solid theological or showed me amazing theological men and pastors to read. And I was reading John MacArthur right away. And Paul Washer is my absolute favorite preacher. And just solid, solid men. And brought me to a solid church right off the bat. And I truly believe that that is what helped me grow in such a great degree in the span of that first year of being a Christian, reading godly books constantly. Like my whole, my love for reading, as you can see, ended up going into a good direction. So my whole library filled with just the best godly books that you could think of. I just kept putting my eyes on Christ and learning what it means to be a godly woman and a woman after God's heart. And I know I desired to be a wife after I became a Christian. I never thought I would be a wife or even desire that before I was a Christian. But after reading, you know, what God desires for a woman in the scriptures, that became my desire. I was like, man, I would love to be a mom and a wife at home and a homemaker. But I also knew I needed to focus on Jesus. And that whole first year was focused completely on Jesus. I met Trevor that first year I was saved, actually. My friend who led me to the Lord introduced me to him. We were in the same small group, and he was the only one in that small group who was really answering all the questions about the Bible. And he just had such a heart for Jesus and a love for Jesus more than I'd seen any man around me. Like such a deep love and a deep knowledge of the scriptures. They called him a Bible encyclopedia because you ask him anything and it's like he knew the scripture to it. And I just loved that about him. So I ended up talking to him more. So we kept in touch. Here and there, I would ask him or I would text him a few questions about the Bible and ask him like his favorite sermons or pastors to listen to. And so we never hung out like one-on-one or anything, but this is the whole year of 2018. This is what I call like the year of really diving deep and pursuing godliness above all.
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0: The end of 2018 in December, Trevor was good friends with the family I was living with at the time. It was a family from my church. They took me in. I really wanted a mentor. And that the woman I was living with, she just poured into me for like 6 months. Just, I was under her roof. She was teaching me cleaning and homemaking. We were diving into the Word together pretty much every day. She's such a sweet woman. And Trevor actually lived with them before too. And we had no idea about this. So in a day in December, he wanted to visit that family and I happened to be there. And when he came to see me, I was showing him around in my room, and me and him just really hit it off. We had such an amazing connection and just a mutual deep love for Jesus. It's all we would talk about with each other is just how much we have been forgiven and how much we love Jesus, and we loved evangelism as well. And he ended up coming out again to see me after that day, maybe only a couple days later. And we spent like the whole day together with the woman who was mentoring me. So we were never like alone together. That was a conviction of ours. We just wanted to get to know each other around friends. And Trevor, he also felt that deep connection with me. And he wanted to meet up with me again after that. And I texted him asking, is it your conviction as well to have a chaperone around us wherever we go? And then he said in his head, that was like, oh my goodness, I think this actually might be turning into something. I need to clear the air immediately. And he FaceTimed me a couple days later and just laid out his feelings. And he said, I want to pursue you. I think you are a godly woman. And obviously we have this connection, but I only want this to be an intentional friendship. This is not a relationship. I'm interested in you, but I want to get to know you as a friend first. And he had a year time frame in his mind. So we were intentional friends for this whole year. This is the whole year of 2019. You know, never holding hands, nothing romantic, just always hanging out with each other, either with an older godly person around us, chaperone, wherever we went, there was always someone. We were never alone in the car together. It was just a big conviction of ours. We wanted this to be solely focusing on being friends. And that's what we did that whole entire year. And it was hard because obviously our affections were being more and more drawn to each other. And it was hard to not want to like hug on him or hold his hand. It got difficult in that sense. But he was very adamant about that. And I'm so grateful for that.
6: Yeah. And I just have a couple more questions for you. Mm-hmm. I mean, after that year, y'all, eventually you got engaged and of course mm-hmm. got married, but going yep. back to kind of what he said in the post, that he was very open. He was a virgin. Obviously, you uh-huh. have the past that you've just shared with us. Can you just tell us, like, what was that like sharing those things with him? And mm. how did he respond? Because people who uh-huh. are listening to your story might think, I could never tell someone. Like, I'm a Christian uh-huh. now, but I could never tell the person I'm going to marry all of these things. What if they don't love me anymore, don't want me anymore? So tell me how you kind of overcame those fears and had that conversation.
0: Yeah, that's a great question. Even from when I first got saved, I was even clear about my testimony in the baptism of, and he went to the same church as me, of course. So I was reading like a page long thing of my testimony and just also how I was into drugs and lived this promiscuous life and everything else. I didn't go into too much detail, but he knew about my past from that as well. And of course, it in our intentional friendship, it came up as well, of course. But I wasn't afraid to tell him because honestly, I just saw God's redemptive hand in my life. I didn't think it would be something that would repel a godly man. The reason why I wasn't like ashamed to tell him my past as much, and I want to clear this too. I think virginity is a wonderful thing, and that's what all Christian women who aren't married should be pursuing. I have experienced so much pain. I experienced so much pain in that life and was hurt so much. And it brought me so much grief and pain and never, you know, lasting joy. If anything, it brought me way more pain and scars than anything. It's not a life to live, and it's not this life that you can just go into and have fun and then you can just repent of it and be forgiven. And you're just, it's easy to do because you had all that fun. Like, no, it was horrible. Even being in it, you're being used and abused by men. And all you want is like a real love and you're not getting it because you're searching it in all the wrong things. And with sin comes always destruction. Sin always brings some form of death. And I just want to make that clear. There have also been challenges in my marriage in the first few years. You know, I was having just flashbacks of when I was abused sexually, and it was hard for us to work through that. And, or even in the beginning of our marriage, for me to feel like this is wrong. Like to be with my husband. Like I felt like I couldn't even be with him sexually in a marriage. So we had to work through those things. And I totally recognize that you're not going to have those issues if you're both virgins. And that's beautiful. And that's something that you should pursue as a Christian woman. And It's a beautiful thing. But on to the question. Trevor has always been such a sweet, godly, understanding man. And anytime I ever told him anything of my past, he has only met me with just grace and just, wow, look at what God has done in your life. Mm-hmm. He is all about the gospel, all about Jesus. And he saw how much Jesus changed me. And the key thing is that person who I was is not me anymore. And he recognizes that spiritual truth. Romans 6:11 says, we are dead to sin and alive in Christ Jesus. And Galatians 2:20 says, I have been crucified with Christ. It is no longer I who live, but Christ who lives in me. And Trevor understands that spiritual truth. That Ashley is no more. She is gone. She is a new creation in Christ. And he only saw me as that. And that's how I saw myself. So that is why I wasn't afraid or ashamed to tell him my past, because although that's a very real part of my life, it is not who I am. I am a new creation. I'm brand new.
6: Thank you so much, Ashley, for just being vulnerable and sharing your testimony. And now you are on social media and you are sharing the gospel and just sharing your life as a wife and mom with other women who need it. Mm-hmm. So where can they follow you?
0: I'm on X and Instagram. It's just Ashley Sheets.
6: Yeah. Well, thank you so much. And I just encourage people to support you and pray for you, because there will continue to be commentary around that tweet. But, you know, as you mentioned, God can do anything and he uses people's mm-hmm. testimonies to bring glory to himself. And so thank you for just being a vessel for that. And I'm very grateful that you took the time out of your busy day to come on the show and to encourage people. So thank you so much.
0: Thank you so much. I'm seriously honored to be on your show as well.
6: Thank you, Ashley.
0: Thank you.

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1: Hey there, happy Thursday. I'm Hillary. This is your 4 Minute Buzz, and here are some of today's top stories. In an update to a story that we brought you yesterday, baby Gabriel was born to a surrogate mother in Texas just one day after Texas Attorney General Ken Paxton announced that he will be intervening in the case. Gabriel was born yesterday to an Alaska surrogate couple in Texas just one day after Paxton announced he is going to intervene in the case so the baby would be able to get all the medically necessary and life-saving care upon birth. Gabriel was born to surrogate mother McKenna West amid an ongoing legal battle with the child's biological parents, who wanted the baby aborted after finding out that Gabriel would be born with a rare heart defect. The biological parents have demanded that the baby be aborted and have announced a lawsuit against the surrogate mother for $250,000, despite the surrogate mother offering to relieve the couple of financial responsibility for the child. The parents have also been trying to prevent Gabriel from receiving any medically necessary treatment. Paxton said in a statement on Tuesday that, quote, baby Gabriel deserves a chance at life, and I will not allow anyone to unlawfully deny him medically necessary care. My office will use every tool available to protect innocent lives and ensure that every child receives the care required under Texas law. Paxton's office said that any gestational agreement between West and the intended parents should not govern whether Gabriel receives care after birth, and said that, quote, the question the court must prepare to answer is not whether a gestational agreement is enforceable. The question is whether any adult, whatever parental title he or she holds, may decline life-saving surgery for a newborn who can live because the child will live with disabilities. An Alaska court has issued a restraining order that says Ahmed and Gilkar, the boy's biological parents, are responsible for medical decisions, while Texas law says that any baby born in the state is protected. Now, the three were expected to appear in court on August 25th, but it's not clear if the baby's birth will lead to an earlier court date. Also, President Trump announced on Wednesday that White House Press Secretary Caroline Leavitt will be exiting her role at the end of August and will be transitioning to a top outside advisor. Trump said in a post on Truth Social that Leavitt will be leaving to spend more time with her family, but that she will remain as a top advisor and an influential voice within the party. Trump said that, quote, Caroline has been a real leader in the White House and has done a phenomenal job fighting for justice, liberty, and freedom since 2018, including our historic re-election campaign of 2024. Caroline has been one of the best White House press secretaries in the history of the office. Thank you, Caroline, for a job well done. Leavitt, who has served since the beginning of Trump's second term, she called her time as press secretary the honor of a lifetime and said that, quote, our country is facing an existential threat from an increasingly extremist Democrat Party that seeks to destroy everything great about America. And I believe it is incumbent upon all of us who care about this country to fight back against that threat. My fight is entering a new phase, but it is far from over. Leavitt said that she was stepping down to devote more time to her family. In May, Leavitt became the first White House press secretary in history to give birth with the birth of her second child. And finally, a single ticket has won one of the largest Powerball jackpots in history. The jackpot reached $1 billion after there was no winner Monday night, making it the 8th largest Powerball grand prize ever and the 15th $1 billion prize in U.S. lottery history. The winner will be able to accept a lump sum payment of about $450 million or can choose to take the prize in 30 payments over 29 years. Gosh, that's a tough decision. I'm Hillary. This has been your 4 Minute Buzz. Now here's Pat and Jeffy on the Glenn Beck Program.
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5: Hey there, happy Thursday. I'm Hillary. This is your 4-Minute Buzz, and here are more of today's top stories. The Department of Justice has announced charges against 11 individuals for allegedly conspiring over the course of more than a decade to orchestrate more than 1,000 sham marriages in an effort to fraudulently obtain immigration status for foreign nationals. U.S. Attorney for the Southern District of New York, Jamie McDonald, said that, quote, the defendants and their co-conspirators allegedly operated a nationwide and international multi-million dollar marriage fraud scheme using participants to abuse United States immigration laws for their own profit. Today's arrests have dismantled a central component of one of the largest marriage fraud schemes charged in U.S. history. As this prosecution shows, we and our law enforcement partners will relentlessly pursue those seeking to corrupt and exploit our nation's lawful immigration system. The indictment alleges that from at least 2016 through July 2026, the defendants operated the international marriage fraud network, arranging sham marriages with foreign nationals, primarily between citizens of China and the United States, with some foreign nationals paying as much as $100,000. The defendants are facing charges of one count of conspiracy to commit marriage fraud and immigration fraud, which carries a maximum penalty of 5 years in prison. The defendants have also been charged with one count of conspiracy to encourage the unlawful residence with aliens in the United States, which carry an additional penalty of up to 10 years in prison. 11 were also charged in a similar case in February over an alleged marriage fraud scheme, which involved the recruitment of U.S. military service members to marry Chinese citizens. ICE alleged that the scheme was orchestrated by a Chinese transnational gang that recruited military members to participate in the fraudulent marriages so that Chinese citizens could obtain immigration benefits and access cards for U.S. military installations. Also, a federal district court in Massachusetts issued a temporary order on Tuesday blocking the U.S. Postal Service from implementing President Trump's 2026 executive order requiring that states submit voter registration lists to the USPS, in addition to printing ballots that can be easily tracked. Now, the Trump administration has already appealed the case to the U.S. Supreme Court, seeking permission to move forward, and SCOTUS will likely step in to determine if Trump can implement the order for the November elections. And in some entertainment news, Rick Reiner, the son of director Rob Reiner and Michelle Singer Reiner, pleaded guilty on Wednesday after a grand jury indicted him on murder charges in the stabbing deaths of his parents. Reiner's charged with two counts of murder and included special circumstance allegations of multiple murders and lying in wait. Now, Reiner is scheduled to return to court September 15th and faces life in prison without parole or the death penalty if convicted. Prosecutors have not decided whether they will seek the death penalty. And then here is a wild story. An 8-year-old boy was on a fishing trip and caught something very unexpected. While fishing with his dad, Seamus Coffey caught something that he initially thought was a large bass. Well, while he was reeling the catch in, the boy's father, Michael, warned him to slow down so that he didn't lose the fish, adding that it looks like something they haven't caught before. But when they got it reeled in, Michael realized that it wasn't a large bass or a bluegill, but a piranha. A spokesperson for the Pennsylvania Fish and Boat Commission later confirmed the catch. Mike Parker, a spokesperson for the agency, warned that while the catch makes a heck of a story for the father and son, releasing exotic pets is extremely dangerous. It disrupts the ecosystem, and it's also illegal in Pennsylvania. Michael later recounted, quote, "We have had some crazy fishing experiences, but that's definitely number one. I would say so. A piranha? I'm staying on land." I'm Hillary. This has been your 4-Minute Buzz. Now here's Pat and Jeffy with the Glenn Beck Program.
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0: It is Pat and Jeffy for Glenn this week. So I think what we're saying here that we started before the break is Ken Paxton needs your vote. If you live in Texas, please don't let anything come between you and voting for Ken Paxton.
1: No doubt.
0: You imagine how catastrophic it would be if this radical leftist takes Texas.
1: I don't think we'll lose the majority. Del Rico is going to be a United States Senator from the state of Texas.
0: I don't either.
1: I don't believe that.
0: But I'm not sure if that's just wishful thinking because he's ahead in the polls. But I will say, at the same point in the campaign back in 2018, some polls had Beto O'Rourke ahead of Ted Cruz by 2 points.
1: Right.
0: Same. In fact, it was the same 47-45 margin. And, you know, obviously Ted won that.
1: Yes.
0: By 2 or 3 points in the end. But Tallarico is a way better. To me, I think he's a much better candidate than Beto was.
1: Yes.
0: He's absolutely very smooth. He is like the white Obama.
1: It kind of is.
0: He's a really good speaker. He's a good communicator.
1: Yeah, he is.
0: And he knows how to play the game. And he's, you know, trying his darndest to run away from all of his extremist nonsense.
1: He's walked into it by saying they will say.
0: Yeah.
1: It makes it appear like they're lying.
0: But he never says they're lying because...
1: No. Because they're
0: saying
1: not.
0: That because it's true, and you know it's true.
1: Right, but it's a good plan.
0: Yeah, it is.
1: And it's a good...
0: It's effective.
1: Just say they're going to say it.
0: Right.
1: It makes it seem like they're lying.
0: And that's what he's been doing.
1: Right. And it sounds like they're lying.
0: Even though we're not lying.
1: They're not.
0: The guy's a
1: freak.
0: Not. You know, for all the Christians who, and I just saw a poll where he's doing really well amongst evangelicals.
1: Oof.
0: I mean, this is a guy who said he is a Christian who hates Christianity.
1: Yeah.
0: He said, I often describe myself as a Christian who hates Christianity.
1: Me too.
0: What?
1: Me
0: you
1: too.
0: Too.
1: Oh,
0: man. James Tallarico and Jeff Fisher. They're the
1: wow.
0: two.
1: I mean, how many times have I...
0: Oh, if I had a nickel, you know.
1: I'm a Christian who hates Christianity.
2: Who says that?
0: Nobody's sane. Nobody's sane.
1: I mean, they will say that I say that.
0: And they'll only say that because it's true. All right, there is more coming up.
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6: Hi there. Happy Thursday. I'm Hillary. This is your 4-Minute Buzz, and here's some good news for all of you cheese lovers. A new study from the University of Toronto has found that full-fat dairy consumption, it may have health benefits. The new 12-week study published recently in the Journal of Nutrition shows that participants that ate at least 3 servings per day saw improvements in blood pressure and high intake of calcium, protein, and vitamin D. Professor Harvey Anderson in the nutritional sciences field at the Toronto University's Faculty of Medicine says that despite the concerns that the saturated fats found in dairy products may increase the risk of cardiovascular disease, Anderson says the study has found no association between full-fat dairy consumption and negative health outcomes. Thank goodness. The study tracked 74 overweight and obese adults that were randomly assigned 1 of 3 diets and found that no meaningful difference in weight gain, body composition, or cholesterol levels between the participants who follow a low dairy diet and those who consumed a 3 dairy servings of whole fat dairy diet a day. So that's cool. Anderson said the fear of fat and dairy has completely misled us about dairy and its advantages. So I think we can all raise the roof for that. And then here's a crazy story. Good Samaritans may have saved a Florida woman's life after she was attacked by an alligator. The woman was swimming and paddleboarding last week in the Silver River in Marion County when she was attacked by an alligator and dragged under the water. Mike Head, a nearby swimmer, heard 2 women screaming "Gator," and then noticed the woman being attacked and dragged under the water. Now, initially, he thought the woman was likely dead, but decided to try anyway and used a paddle as a weapon to deter the animal. John Gamanchi and his father were on a nearby boat. They heard the cries, and they also drove full speed toward the swimmers to help. Well, by the time the two had arrived, the alligator had let go and disappeared. The victim was identified as Dinah Spann, and her son Zach, who also accompanied her, said that his mother was as calm as a cucumber and that despite the crazy situation, she was the calmest one there, even with her arm hanging off. Good Samaritans pulled the injured woman from the river, and she was later transported to a hospital for treatment. Now, the woman did have her right arm amputated, but she is at home recovering. Pretty incredible. And then also, a heroic police dog that took a bullet for deputies has made a stunning comeback. Polk County, Florida Sheriff Grady Judd said that a suspect was scheduled to appear in court earlier this month, but then failed to appear, leading a judge to issue a felony warrant. When the sheriff and three other officers, along with Ace, their canine, showed up to the suspect's tent in the woods, the suspect began shooting at the officers, with one of the bullets hitting Ace in his left shoulder and severely damaging his front leg and an artery. Ace's partner and handler, Sheriff's Deputy Natalie Ostrich, tended to the dog's wounds, whisked him to safety, and the 7-year-old German Shepherd was rushed to the Parkway Veterinary Clinic in Lakeland and underwent a several-hour surgery to amputate his left front leg. Now, Ace later left the medical center to applause from a group of deputies while wearing a shirt that read, "Ride or Die." And less than a week after being shot, Ace returned to the sheriff's office to a hero's welcome. Judd said that, quote, "We are so proud of Natalie and Ace. They stood in the gap between good and evil, and they saved 3 deputies' lives. That's why we're so proud of him. He did so good, and we couldn't have done it without the handler. She is absolutely the very best." Now, Judd added, quote, "Prayers are answered because Ace is alive, and my deputies are not injured." So Ace was forced to retire because of the injuries, and Judd said that Ace's, quote, "days of chasing bad guys, they may be over, but Ace will always be one of our heroes." Thank goodness for those canines that put in that very dangerous work. I'm Hillary. This has been your 4-Minute Buzz. Now here's Pat and Jeffy with the final hour of Glenn Beck.
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0: Have you ever met a single person in your life that enjoys paying taxes? 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
6: The Southern Poverty Law Center was arrested in California after allegedly overseeing payments to informants embedded in so-called white supremacist groups. Heidi Burek was arrested after she allegedly oversaw payments of donors' money to informants inside so-called white supremacist groups through the SPLC's project that tracks so-called hate groups. Burek was charged with wire fraud conspiracy to submit false statements to a federally insured bank, and conspiracy to conceal money laundering. White House Press Secretary Caroline Leavitt is leaving her post. Leavitt recently had her second child and is departing the West Wing to spend more time with her children. She's been a great press secretary, and departing to spend more time with her family indicates she's a great mom, in case there was any doubt about that. Lawyers for accused Charlie Kirk assassin Tyler Robinson are arguing that prosecutors haven't established a case for the potential death penalty in a new court filing made public this week. Robinson's defense argued in Tuesday's filing that prosecutors didn't establish probable cause concerning the aggravating factor that the shooting created a high probability of death to someone other than Charlie Kirk, and that Robinson knew of that high probability, which is a way of legally saying without admitting guilt that Kirk was Robinson's target. After a week-long preliminary hearing in early July, Judge Tony Graff gave both sides in the case time to file briefs before he makes a decision on whether there is enough probable cause to send the case to trial, which he's expected to announce on September 1st. What does the W mean update? A WNBA task force of team presidents and general managers met Wednesday and discussed so-called transgender athletes, but didn't arrive at any eligibility rules after they ostensibly met for a day. A spokesman for the W said, check out this contrarian data point from the latest consumer price index numbers. This comes from California Post editor Joel Pollack. The latest CPI numbers indicate inflation is highest by a long shot in deep blue cities, and that prescription drug prices for consumers have fallen for a whopping 7 straight months. And finally, checking in on Michigan Democratic Senate nominee Abdul El-Sayed, who is not only an Islamist, he's a communist and also exceedingly gay, and not the refined gay or the flamboyant gay, but the retarded chungus gay.
7: Makes me want to wag my tail. When it comes, I want to wail.
8: Thanks, mailbox.
9: We just got a letter. We just got a letter. We just got a letter. I wonder who it's from.
8: Oh, it looks like my ballot. Brought to me by my Secretary of State. And with it, I can participate in democracy. The first day that I can turn this in is June 25th. But it has to be postmarked by July 21st. Or I can drop it off up until Election Day, which is August 4th. Thanks, Secretary of State. Thanks, mailbox.
10: Votes could do, we can't do.
6: We're all going to need a shower. And that's what happened while we were away.
11: Caroline Leavitt certainly set the bar high, for sure. The timing of that legal briefing is utterly hilarious. I'll explain why. And it's good to do a self-assessment every now and then, okay? Are we actually reading everything wrong? I'll explain on that and more next here on the Steve Dace Show. And greetings. Happy Thursday. Welcome to the Steve Dace Show, live and on demand here on Blaze TV, radio, and podcast. I'm Steve Dace alongside Todd Erzin and Aaron McIntyre. We are going to be joined later today by Jennifer Say. We'll get her take on everything going on in the WNBA as it literally is trying to figure out what a woman is. It's not even a joke. It's not even a right-wing troll. It's not even a Republican's bounce. All right. It is not even one of our own beloved talking points, which we prefer instead of action points too often around here. It is literally happening. I mean, they are having some kind of demonic papal council gathering of bishops to discuss what a woman is, and they just can't seem to figure it out. That is happening as we speak.
12: Just now, did I hear correct? Did you say WNBA or did you say WNBA?
11: Well,
12: because if you did, bum, yes. Well, I thought you actually did, and you should get that trademark.
11: So even when I'm wrong, I'm still right, is what you're saying?
12: Oh, yes. You're more right.
11: Unintentional humor is often the best, so to speak, right? So we'll get to that, and Theology Thursday is coming your way today as well. So what happens when we reach the next stage of devolution, the penultimate stage? Well, kind of everything becomes true. Well, except the truth, actually. So we'll get into that. I'm glad we're not in any eras like that. I'm glad what I just described as a time and a place that just seems so far off and far away from the one in which we live today. Correct?
12: Correct.
11: Indeed. Meantime, We are brought to you by our friends over at Preborn, right? If you watched a group of women on Aaron's montage, was that yesterday or Tuesday, standing around a female governor claiming to be Catholic of Massachusetts, applauding one another as they signed the death warrants to untold numbers of little children whose only crime was that they didn't make it out of the last centimeter, millimeter of the birth canal alive. Just kill them at any point. And they all stood and applauded. Yeah. Who is ready to fight this fight on this level? Preborn is. That's why we've been supporting them now for the last few years on the show. That's why you guys have been so supportive of them for the last few years here on the show. All right, for as little as $28, you can provide one life-saving ultrasound a day that doubles a baby's chance at life and maybe also doubles mama's chance at new life because you've convinced that woman to become a mama instead of a murderer. 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All right, let's start with Caroline Leavitt here really quick. I mean, she's just been outstanding and has set the bar high. And with the possible exception of what she said a few months ago, about young people need more of a work ethic.
13: See, that was the only thing I thought of.
11: When you are the White House spokesperson,
13: yep.
11: and that's a borderline one, depending on how you read the context of it. When you're a White House spokesperson and you're doing as much talking, and it's also for a president, by the way, who's the most eager to message himself to just jump online and say whatever at 2 a.m., right? You know, or what, you know, or right when he wakes up at 6, right? So you could always just be on the defensive right away. You might have had a plan when you went to bed. You wake up the next morning. President's got some new ideas and let you know about it. Now you gotta regroup. For her to pull off, I mean, your number one job is to do no harm, right? That's your number one job as a White House spokesperson. For her to pull that off in this environment, politically, media, not to mention, you know, her boss loves to be an agent of chaos, right? And to not just have even three or four were like, what you doing's is pretty incredible. I mean, she's been remarkable. Certainly one of the best White House spokespeople in either party of my lifetime. And I think the bar here to replace her is very, very high. Your thoughts, gentlemen?
13: Yeah, the only thing I was trying to go back and look critically just in the top of my head, top of mind, and what you just indicated because was kind of the only like, uh-oh moment that she had. And yeah. In a vacuum, her comments about born with a silver spoon in your mouth, that sounds really bad. Well, she wasn't talking about a general statement about young people. She was talking about specifically about supporters, I believe, of Zoran Mamdani and Democratic Socialists of America. And generally speaking, she's kind of right about that. But of course, that context was lost.
12: Mm-hmm. Well, your job there is to win way more fights than you lose, but you are in this day and age, you have to be able to pick fights of all kinds, and one of them is just the visual of it. A young, happy Republican mom, I mean, that's just winning a fight, who's just not afraid, who has some swagger, who's trying to make DC cool again in the right way, you know, a Brat Pack kind of thing. Steve, you talk all the time about how important image, packaging, messaging, the whole thing was a message that made people say, yeah, that's my America. And so, and going out there and understanding when to say, hey, you out there, yeah, you, the loser, I'm going to call you a loser now. See, there's risk with that. Absolutely. But in this day and age, when the left is coming for you the way they are, you need to boom, boom, boom. And when it's a pretty 30-something-year-old mom, more power to you.
11: So again, the bar is high. Big shoes to fill. And I also love the message that Caroline is sending because of the reason she's doing this. No scandals. And I'm good. Guys, 99% of the time when someone in politics with a high profile position they've worked years to acquire tells you they're going home to spend more time with their family. No, they're not.
12: That's the alternative to, I don't have a chance. I don't have a path. I'm in the midst. I'm cornered. I'm in a scandal. I need a way out that looks favorable. 99% of the time, that is not true. This is the 1% where it is, because they don't want to lose her. I mean, she's been terrific. There's been no hints of Trump being upset, nothing at all. And so this is one of the few times when someone says, I'm going home to be a better mom or dad. It's actually true. So credit to her.
13: And you look at the messaging that Trump came out with talking about this as well. She's going to be a top outside advisor. Sounds like he didn't want to lose her at the same time.
12: No way. No way you would want to lose her. She's been incredible. No doubt about it. All right. The timing of that legal brief. So it's kind of formulaic, but it's kind of not, right? And so this is where lawyers will come in that are in our audience and say, well, it's formulaic. All right. They're not necessarily admitting guilt. They're just saying that there's no evidence presented by the state that says that anybody was targeted to be shot other than Charlie Kirk. To lawyers that are trained to look for needles in haystacks and nuances and distinctions, even where none exists, they're trained to do this, right? And hey, I understand King Lear once said, first thing we do is kill all the lawyers, but it is a profession we do kind of need, right? You know, it does serve a purpose. Maybe we've become way too litigious and it has more purposes than it should. Yes. Yeah. You know, but it does serve a purpose. Many of the men that signed that founding document we all just celebrated for the 250th time themselves were lawyers. Okay. So they do serve a constructive purpose. And if they become destructive, I think it's more a reflection of society more so than their profession. So they are trained to look for nuances and explainers and define distinctions maybe where none exists. That's the job. Okay. But the timing, see, the reality is it's been the legal proceedings that have looked the absolute lead pipe cinch lock against Tyler Robinson. It's the evidence we've actually seen. It's the stuff that's actually come out in a court of law on the real, field of play here that is the most damning of Tyler Robinson. So to now go back and say, well, this is where to find the distinction. No, it's too late for that. The evidence against Tyler Robinson, including his own confession, is overwhelming. In the court of public opinion, however, and that's the court that we litigate. Yes. That's where we work. That's where I serve. Right? That's where I'm trained to find truth is in the court of public opinion. That's where we work, right?
14: And we have to look hard for it.
12: Yeah. You ain't just whistling Dixie. All right. And so in the court of public opinion, for this legal briefing to come out, isn't today or is it tomorrow? The debate. So I guess the debate is going to happen. I saw last night. So they turned down Rogan, but they're going to do Patrick Bet-David. I don't know him at all. Never watched a single episode. Set next to one of his on-screen co-hosts in D.C. recently. Got a chance to meet him. He was cool. But, I mean, I know who he is, but I don't know anything about him. Don't know. Never seen him. Never watched a show. Don't have time. Guys, you'd be amazed how little time I have to consume a lot of the other content in our industry in order to give you content and do the other content things I like to do. So I'm not familiar with him. What's his hook? You know, what I mean by that is our hook, the reason to listen to us as opposed to somebody else is because of just how good looking we all are. No, it's because of the biblical worldview. That's our hook, right? So I don't know what his hook is. You know, what does he bring to the table? No idea. All right. But I think I saw that there was supposed to be the debate between Candace Owens and I think his name is Andrew Wilson. I don't know Andrew Wilson from Adam. I've never met him. Just heard about him last week for the first time when he went on Rogan. Don't know anything about him. Have had no interactions with him. None of my friends are friends of his have ever said anything about him. So I completely don't know anything. All right. But isn't today or tomorrow? Isn't that when this debate is supposed to take place? Didn't I see that?
14: I'm honestly not aware.
12: You might get a raise for that.
13: But I too am unaware.
14: There's that one face.
12: You know what? I'm unaware.
14: I know nothing.
12: I don't even know what I'm saying right now.
13: Who are you?
14: Yes.
12: Anyway, I think I saw that it's supposed to be today or tomorrow. The timing of this court filing coming out with these headlines, most of the time, these headlines that aren't necessarily in full context, you know, back to the Caroline Leavitt thing, 99% of the time, these headlines are not in full context. They work against us, right?
15: Because that headline from NBC is not necessarily in right. full context, right? So, not, but 99% of the time when there's a headline that's not in full context, how often do we go to the community chess, you know, cards on the Monopoly board and get, hey, you won another $50? That almost never happens, right?
12: Okay? Not in my experience.
15: 99% of the time when the headlines are not in full context, it goes against Team USA, right?
12: Yes.
15: Okay, yeah. Again, this is the 1% that it's actually working in our favor, all right?
12: Because the Des Moines Register wrote a headline against me when I worked there. So, yeah.
15: Yes. Dear Candace is going to do the debate with that headline out there in the court of public opinion. You can't make that stuff up. So I just wanted to mention that. That's the timing award right there. If you didn't know any better, it's like Tyler's defense team was like, you know, we're just sick of this broad, man. All right. Sick of this chick. Let's just drop this court filing today. Shut her up. Fighting a two-front war, trying to beat all the evidence against our client and that retard Candace Owens over there, because the timing of that is incredible. The timing of that, just as this debate is supposed to happen, is incredible. All right, let's look at ourselves. And we try to do that every so often on the program, because we should hold ourselves to the same standard that we're holding everybody else and that you guys watch the show for us to perform, right, and to do, and to conduct. All right, so this is in response to that thread from Joel Pollack. And Aaron, I'm glad you highlighted that, because I shared that this morning too, reading through his numbers. To boil it all down, Pollack is basically saying, not all, but a bulk of the inflation concerns in the economy are actually from blue cities and in blue cities and places adjacent to those cities that are the most heavily impacted by the heavily, you know, left-wing policies of those communities and that style of government. That's essentially what Pollack is saying. When you combine that with these huge polling errors, now these huge polling errors have all been in primaries there have been many polling errors in generals. But they've been way more modest. The biggest polling error I've seen in my career in a significant general election was the Michigan governor's race in 2022. When Tudor Dixon was on the final day, essentially in the margin for error on the RCP average, and ended up losing, was it by 10 points or something? And the RCP average was off by like 9 points.
12: Yeah.
15: That's the biggest like general election margin I can remember off the top of my head. I can remember all kinds of times in general elections they've been wrong. But that level of margin from Gretchen Whitmer within the margin for error with Tudor Dixon to winning by, you know, 10 points, that's maybe the biggest I can recall. That was 2022. You can get more wide misses in primaries, but these are some of the biggest misses we've ever seen now in both the Michigan Senate race, the Wisconsin governor's race. We talked a little bit about maybe some of the reasons for that yesterday. So with those things in mind, is it possible we have this all wrong? That doesn't mean we have a very rosy political outlook, right? We still have some issues. Let's look at things we know for certain. People don't like the current price of gas, correct?
12: Yeah.
15: People do not like the current price of diesel, correct?
12: Right.
15: People do not like the current prices of homes and the current interest rates to mortgage said prices, correct?
12: Correct.
15: So we all agree that those things are known. Those are known constants. We all agree on that?
12: Yeah.
15: Okay. All right. We all agree that traditionally, the party that just won the presidency does not perform well in the next midterm election. That's another known factor, right?
12: Sure.
15: We know that, right? We're all in agreement on that too? We're good?
12: Yeah.
15: Okay. All right. And we know that the primary turnout across the country has shown more energy. So for act like you've never seen a poll. Act like Todd's edict has been enacted. Polling has become an illegal contraband enterprise, right? It's as illegal to poll as it is to have publicly poll, I should say, as it is to publicly own child porn, right? Okay. Or privately for that matter.
12: I dare you to do better.
15: It's just public polling is totally contraband in America now, right? Let's say that that's true. Then the only numbers we'd have to go by are the actual outcomes, right? Okay.
12: Yes.
15: If you look at the actual outcomes, now that we're kind of at the end of this primary cycle in mid-August, there may be a few places left, but for the most part, the primary cycle around the country is over. Okay. It's very clear in terms of energy turnout, their energy is higher than ours. They are collectively turning out higher than we are in primaries across the country. Not everywhere. It's not 100%, but it's the consensus. The consensus is the energy level is higher over there. We know that. Forget polls. We just know that from looking at primary voter turnout collectively.
12: Yes, Bob Vanderplatz has verified that here.
15: Okay, so with those as constants then, all right, we can't be getting it too wrong because we just agreed the constants, none of them are really in our favor. Right? There's not a mitigating factor constant. The argument being presented by our side right now is that running open communists needs to be part of your analysis. And Brett Buchanan is one of the best pollsters I know. And he was on our show just saying that, like a week or so ago, he was saying that. And I agree that that's a mitigating factor, but I don't know what the factor is. Do you see what I'm saying? I don't know, you know? I think it's probably a pretty serious factor. For example, in Wisconsin, when we couldn't wait to drop the oppo on Francesca Hong, and thinking that, you know, she's over 90% of the betting market, she's up by 20 in all these polls, let's get a jump start on, you know, branding her and labeling her and defining her, since it's obvious she's going to be the nominee. And that I think that had a huge factor in why she's not.
12: Yes.
15: I think that got into the normie water table. I think normie Democrats were like, and understand a normie Democrat is just a communist who isn't comfortable being identified publicly as one. Fair?
12: Still a criminal.
15: Yeah, exactly. All right. And so the normie Democrats were like, dude, we can't, this won't win. We'll lose. We can't run an open retard. We got to have somebody who, you know, knows how to lie better than this. She can't be on record saying all this crap, right? I think that had a lot to do with what our oppo and dumping it on her had a lot to do with why she lost. Right?
12: Yes.
15: And so if that can swing a Democratic primary as dramatically as it did in your home state with 96% betting odds and 20-point leads and even the Marquette University gold standard poll of your state, if the fear of electability and having this out and about, even within Democrat circles, can swing an electorate to that degree, it's clearly a major factor nationally. You see what I'm saying?
12: Yeah.
15: If it's that level of factor among normie Democrats, then it would be a major factor among normies per se, right?
12: Right.
15: We don't know for sure what the factor is. We're going to test it right now. This is this cycle is the test. Right? This cycle is the human trial to determine, you know, what's the handicap if you just run openly communist, you know, cringy, particularly cringy ones like El Said. What's the blowback, you know, handicap for that? We're going to learn it right now. We don't know. But there is clearly a significant one. So with that in mind, are we too concerned about the midterms? Is it possible we're wrong? That we're reading this wrong?
12: No, my standard is still 2022. I'm not falling for the banana in the tailpipe again. I need to see it with my own eyes. And the Hong thing is, it's important to remember that everything you just said is accurate, but it didn't happen in a vacuum. It wasn't just an intellectual realization as people started to look in the last 2 weeks. What happened, whatever that was, 2 weeks ago that drew Hong to national attention? The shooting in Madison.
15: Mm-hmm.
12: If it's not for that shooting, I think Hong...
15: So an organic event occurred.
12: Yes.
15: Yeah.
12: We don't know nearly as much about her... I still talk to people on a regular basis in my hometown of Madison, Wisconsin. It is that event that ultimately she couldn't help herself, and that worked in the direction of, well, in our case, we think sanity, but also, like I said, the criminal enterprise and the Democrats, the smart money is that they absolutely came in from far and wide and said, we cannot have Francesca Hong be the poster child of these midterms for the entire nation.
15: Aaron?
13: Fundamentally, no, I don't think the outlook is wrong. It's not even, I don't think it's even close enough for us to consider saying, ooh, I think we're okay. I just think, just as a general rule in midterms, when the party is in power and all three, you know, branches are there, at least the elected branches of government, I think it's just a better rule to say things are probably looking bad than to risk it all, resting on your laurels at all, resting and just getting complacent at all. I still think the broader economy and economic concerns, those are still going to play out even in the non-deep blue metropolises. Those are still going to bear out in a lot of these races. If you believe like Cook Political Report or any of the political reports that you see formulate toss-ups, there's like 19 House seat toss-ups. And of those, I counted up like 8 or 9, 10 that you would expect maybe to be safe Republicans, or at least in states like Iowa. A couple of those are in Iowa. You would expect to be pretty decent for Republicans and Republican prospects.
15: Mm-hmm.
13: So I'm just not at the point where I think, hey, I'm fundamentally shifting my concerns. Is it more likely if we just take off all of our emotional hedging, if we take off all of our concerns about what the Democrats are doing right now, who they're nominating, what they're doing, who they're trying not to nominate in some cases, the criminal enterprise that I think Todd summed up in those two words. If we're taking that all off the table, do I think maybe it's more likely today that it's a stalemate than not? Yes, but think about what we're talking about. A good election is just a stalemate, just a stalemate. And I think historically a good election.
15: I'd take that right now if offered.
13: In the midterms, it's a stalemate. But I'm not ready to say, hey, it's fine. Everything's fine. It's a lot better. It's a lot rosier than what we're thinking of. Nope. Nothing. It just as a rule in any election, for that matter, don't get complacent. Don't engage in anything that could engage in
12: complacency. One more quick reason why we shouldn't be too concerned, or why we should be concerned. That Charlie Kirk video you shared today when him talking to the Roofers Association.
15: Oh, where they're literally trying to talk him into not having borders?
12: Guys who like Charlie Kirk.
15: Yeah.
12: They're the right. And like, we need the illegals. Who knows what they're doing at the polls?
15: I love your analysis, Aaron. I think I'm where you are. I'm not going to change my outlook, but I will say this. I'm not going to change my overall outlook, but my perspective of where we are at in that outlook may not be as dire because I have an unknown mitigating factor here. I do think the blowback factor against running these kinds of candidates is real for sure. But here's the reason why we can't forecast it, folks, because that blowback factor is in correlation to how people feel the economy and stuff is going. Meaning that if people think the economy is a C+ or a B-, I mean, listen, if they think the economy is a B or higher, we don't even care what a blowback factor is. We just win, right? All right. So assuming we can't generate a B or higher economy by the time people vote here, assuming we can't, you know, if it's, you know, a B-, C, then I think that factor, people will afford themselves the luxury of that being a bigger factor than if it looks like recession's on the horizon. You see what I'm saying? If it looks like a recession's on the horizon, guys, they can nominate, you know, Karl Marx himself and they're going to win, right?
12: Yeah, but
15: so I think these things are correlated parlay is what I'm trying to say, which makes it hard to put a number on it.
12: But once again, within that stalemate, you talk about, remember, they win plus one, they act like they won by 100.
15: This is an important point, yes.
12: If we win by plus one, we do nothing.
15: That's a very important point. That's why, yes, it's important that we use the redistricting to minimize how many winnable districts are out there. That is important. But you're not going to just win with that. Because that would even if they win by one, there's no Kyrsten Sinemas anymore, no Joe Manchins anymore. They're all going to be just one hive mind. It's the Borg. A one person majority in the House for them is like a 30 vote majority in the House for us. Okay,
12: their teachers are out there transing the kids and proud of it. Our Charlie Kirk fan club is saying we need illegals.
15: And if you guys haven't seen this clip, the Blaze put that out there, and I watched it this morning and I shared it on my feed at Steve Day Show. And Charlie, of course, to his credit, not surprisingly, stood his ground and said nations have a right to have borders, basically.
12: Mm-hmm. Listen, Martin, he said, if this is the state of the union, and this happened just, what, weeks before he was to say, he said, we're going to lose. He's absolutely right.
15: Mm-hmm. This isn't sustainable. I mean, the wealthiest men in the 13 colonies are the who pledged their lives, fortunes, and sacred honors. They put their entire fortunes on the line for freedom. If we can't afford paying Americans $3 to $5 more an hour to do a roof, and then afford that bid going up 10, 15, 20%, 30% because of it, and we're going to sacrifice

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2: 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Well, we bring in someone who's become a good friend of the show, Jennifer Say from XXXY Clothing, who has been one of the lead warriors here, pushing back on the gender-bending madness in the culture. Good to see you again, Jennifer. How are you?
3: Good. Nice to see you too, Steve.
2: So, Jennifer, how are you? I'm good. We are sitting here, good, though, in the year of our Lord, 2026, and a major sports league is literally in the midst of what can only be described as some kind of papal council, some kind of rabbinical retreat. Okay. All right. It's something called the Women's National Basketball Association is having a deep probing conversation of what the term woman means. It's not right wing parody. It's not a Babylon Bee spot. It's not a meme. It's not a troll. No Republicans have pounced. This is literally what is occurring right now. Make sense of it, please.
3: Well, I would just make the case. First of all, I predicted this is exactly, I wrote like a fake script of what this would be like, this meeting. They're not discussing what a woman is. They're discussing how do we get through this without doing anything. That's what they're discussing. That's what, because I've been in executive team rooms, they're in a panic and they're going, how do we say something but do nothing? That's basically what they're talking about. They didn't debate at all what the W means. I mean, there can be no debate on that. The thing that's so dumb right now, Steve, is it's not 2020 anymore. The IOC has said we're testing for sex. The WTA has said we're testing for sex. World Athletics, World Swimming, like all of these major sporting bodies have said they are going to protect the women's category. But this league has an agenda, and that agenda is not women's basketball. It's politics. That's all it is. It's woke politics. That's their agenda. It's a joke. The whole league is a joke. Look at it from this perspective. They've never made money in 30 years. They're totally subsidized by the NBA. They have a chance right now to actually make money. They have a golden goose in Caitlin Clark. They won't lead with her. They won't market her. Little girls are showing up across the country. They're buying her jersey. They're buying tickets. It's like they don't want to run this like a business. They just want to be in the politics, not to mention all the behind the scenes shenanigans. I mean, half of them are married to each other. Like, this is not a legitimate business. It's a clown car.
2: Mm-hmm. So then what is, by the way, agree with all that. So then what kind of out are they going to try here? I mean, what would stand up in today's judicial climate? What would they come up with that would stand up in a court of law that would say that they get to deny, Enos Kanter from registering for the draft, for example, while not being discriminatory under their own standards? I mean, how would they come up with?
3: That is such a good question. I'm not a lawyer, so I don't know. I think they're just hoping beyond hope this whole thing goes away and that Ennis drops the whole thing, which I don't believe he will do. I think he wants to see this out to its conclusion. He's already declared for the draft. I don't know where the draft is next year.
2: You're not alone. I promise you, you are not alone. And not knowing that, I can promise you. But go ahead. Yes.
3: I don't think anyone knows. I don't think they've announced it yet. I actually looked it up. I think they're hoping it stops. I think they're just, hope is not a strategy, but that's what they're doing. They're just hoping this all dies down and it goes away and they can put it behind them without ever having to actually say what a woman is. That's not gonna happen. There's no way out for them but through here is my belief. I think the only sensible thing they can do is to stand up and say, this is the WNBA. We were wrong. It's not about inclusion. This is elite female athletes and it's female athletes only. And then do the test. And there were probably some players in the league that mm-hmm. won't be able to play in the league anymore. And they mm-hmm. have to deal with that. And you know what would happen, Steve, if they did that? It would be 2 weeks of noise from the activist class and then it would be over and they'd get back to basketball. But they won't do it because they're not in this for basketball. They're in this for their other agenda, which is much more political. And they're not running this thing like a business. I mean, I think Engelbert, the commissioner, needs to be fired for one.
2: I think starters. I think this is breaking into the normie water supply.
3: I
2: think normies are seeing the kinds of things that I would talk about on a show like this that they would never tune into. And now they are watching it, though, play itself out as like an onboard real-time experiment. It's not hypothetical. It's not a theoretical ideological exercise. They're seeing it in practicum. If there's anything I know about this president, it's he knows a good messaging opportunity when he sees it. And when your championship is supposed to be played, what, late September, early October, right in the height of campaign season, I could certainly see the president of the United States essentially making the WNBA a construct of what his opponents in the other party are essentially. Hey, you want to vote for them? They want the WNBA to essentially look like America, or America to look like the WNBA.
3: Yeah, to fully, I'm going to get to that in 1 second, but to fully answer your last question is, I think that if it goes all the way to the draft, the league will just sort of send a signal to the teams, you're not to recruit or contract any of these players, which I think that's a legal conundrum in and of itself. So, you know, the lawyers will have to comment on that. But I agree with you. Look, this has absolutely ignited a firestorm of support for women's sports. We people like us who've been out here, we knew all along that 80%, maybe 90% of Americans support the protection of women's sports. But most were silent because they didn't want to deal with the name calling and they didn't want to deal with all the meanness and the potential cancellation. They're not afraid anymore. You know, I've been at a couple of the games at this point. People are giving me high fives. Like, regular normie people are empowered now and they're not afraid to say it out loud because you've got a star in the WNBA saying it. You've got the WTA setting the rule. And guess what? When the WTA set the rule just 2 weeks ago, this is getting lost in the news. Every top player came out and supported it. It was a no big deal mm-hmm. moment. Sabalenka, the best tennis player in the world, said, yes, this is the right thing to do. And the same thing would happen, I think, well, maybe not in the WNBA, but normies, regular people, fans would absolutely support it. Some of the players would go crazy. And so I think they're just showing themselves, the WNBA, to be part of that 10% that's forever stuck in 2020. And they think that they are these righteous social justice warriors. And they're not really clear on the fact that no one agrees with them anymore and nobody's listening to their garbage anymore. And they're just going to miss this opportunity. They should be capitalizing on, you know, Caitlin Clark as this great star in the league. They can get to profitability and they're caught up in this silliness because they won't just make a simple decision. There's no leadership.
2: You're describing them as kind of a unique outlier, even in what is often a kind of a left of center world of women's athletics in a lot of cases. You're saying that even within that ecosystem, this is a unique outlier. This is they're the Francesca Hongs. Like even Wisconsin Democrats are like, we can't nominate that.
3: No,
2: right. Okay.
3: You.
2: Is that what you're describing?
3: I think that's right. Look, Steve, this has always been, I think, a broader coalition standing up for the protection of women's sports than people realize. We all get sort of billed as these, you know, right-wing, very extreme right-wing people, and there's a conservative movement, and that's what's said by the mainstream press to keep the Democrats away because they don't want to be called Republicans. But the fact is we show up at these events. I have been working with a coalition of women that is a combination of very far left-leaning feminists. I mean, they were the original ones to call this out as ridiculous, plus conservative groups, plus feminist orgs that are not necessarily political, plus independents. Like, it's always been a broad coalition, and that is becoming more and more obvious. And so the mainstream press can't just vilify us anymore as these like alt-right fascists, because it's just normie people. It's moms and dads across the country who want fair sports for their daughters. It's girls who want fair sports for themselves. Their old strategies aren't working. You know, let me tell you one quick story. So I was at the game in Minneapolis, which was televised on ESPN. Even the way ESPN tried to configure the broadcast was to make it seem like everybody in the audience was, you know, wearing trans t-shirts. That was not the case. I was getting high fives. People were buying me and Riley Gaines snacks and drinks. Like, on the ground, people were very supportive, but they're trying to continually manufacture consensus on the losing side of this issue. And they just don't realize no one's buying it anymore.
2: You read my mind, because that's literally what I was going to ask you next. Because you were there, you were on the ground, and you just kind of gave us a bit of a tease. Walk our audience through what the vibe was like. What was like when you guys walked in? When you walked in wearing some of your own swag, right? What was it like, stem to stern, from Alpha to Omega, once you got there to once you left?
3: Well, I've been to two games now. So I went in Minneapolis, and it was crazy outside. There was a celebration in support of Sophie, because this broad coalition of women, they want her to know she's not standing alone, since the league won't back her. There were about 60 of us, and there were four insane people outside who had megaphones blasting in our ears, calling us the worst names you can even ever, the worst misogynistic, terrible names. I'm not going to say them here on your show. Disgusting, horrible things. And I think they just proved themselves as who they are. These are jerks is too kind of a word, but these are anti-woman, very bad people. But that said, after that celebration outside, I went inside the game with Riley, and tons of people recognized her. Some of them recognized me. We got high fives and thank yous. Like I said, people bought us snacks. Riley had a sign that she was told she needed to take down by a stadium security person at halftime. The sign said, "Thank you, Sophie." They said you can't have signs with names on them, which is not true. We read the rules beforehand. This was the game where the coach of the Minnesota Lynx had a shirt that said "Trans Kids Belong," which she certainly had to have approved ahead of time by the WNBA and her own team. And so the way ESPN constructed the broadcast was to make it seem like everybody in the stadium was on that side, yep. You know, that they were not on the side of protecting women's sports. But I can tell you from being on the ground, that was not the case. And it evolves in every game. So then I went to a game in Chicago with one of your producer's daughters, who's been great in standing up. Ainsley Erzin and I went to a game. We had a great time. Indiana won. And I'll tell you, this was in Chicago, so not Fever home court. And when Cunningham came out onto the court, the crowd cheered. They absolutely cheered. So, you know, this whole thing started after she spoke out and they were booing her. And now each subsequent game, I feel she's getting more and more support by the audience and by the crowd. So I'm just, the ground is shifting under our feet. Common sense people always knew what was right here. The difference is they're not afraid to say it anymore. The culture is shifting, which was my whole goal in creating this brand, was just to normalize saying this totally normal thing, which is men and women are different. Mm-hmm. Men can't become women, and women deserve their own sports and spaces. I'll say one last thing. Sports is the tip of the iceberg on this. It's sort of the tip of the spear. It's so central in the culture. Once that is done, once all the leagues decide women's sports are for women, the whole thing falls apart, because what they're essentially saying is men can't be women. So that means men can't be in women's prisons. Men can't be in battered women's shelters. We can't push surgeries on minors, telling them they can switch sex. Like, the whole ideology does fall apart, because the underlying myth, I don't know if it's a myth, lie, is exposed that you can change your sex. You can't. So I think that's why the WNBA is so resistant, because they know on some level that the whole ideology falls apart and they look ridiculous.
2: That is extremely well said. Jennifer, thanks again for joining us. Remind our audience Todd reps you guys here on the show all the time. So remind our audience how they can get some of that swag as well.
3: Check us out at xx-xyathletics.com. 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We're a real athletic brand. 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
2: Good to see you. Thank you, Jennifer.
3: Thanks for having me, Steve. Always a pleasure.
2: You bet. Take care. Let's discuss that point she made there at the end, that if the sports world falls on this once and for all, then essentially the arguments everywhere else across the country fall once and for all. I thought that was very fascinating. What stood out to you about either that or anything else that Jennifer had to say?
4: Well, she's right, and that's why I've pointed out regularly that conservatives who are friends of ours who think that this is... there's other stuff that's as important or more important, and we're just obsessed with this thing. No, it's about reality. It's not really about sports. And that's why more and more people are being drawn to this thing. Women's sports is never going to be as big of a deal as the NFL or men's college football. It isn't. But fighting for this, yes, for my daughters whom I love and have had great experiences, but ultimately at the end of the day, even before Training Madness got going, I had them doing this because this is about way bigger than a win or a loss. It's about life and being a better human being. And if we don't know what the difference is between a man and a woman, we have no idea what it is to be a human being. This must be one for reality itself.
5: I was just taking a bigger picture view on this fight, and Jennifer in particular, as I was drinking coffee this morning, you know, kind of thinking about the show, and it struck me, you know, in her previous life, I think she was an accomplished gymnast, correct?
4: Yeah.
5: And then she went to work for this plucky little startup, this new brand called Levi Strauss.
2: Yes. Who's ever heard of them?
5: She was just this marketing intern. No, she was the chief marketing officer for this little brand called Levi Strauss. And I don't know much about Jennifer, and I think the 20-plus years she worked for Levi. But it became apparent during lockdowns, during COVID, she just decided to say, no. No. This is madness. The lockdowns are madness. I believe she was in on shutting down the schools as well in terms of speaking out against it. And then that shifted towards XXXY and speaking out in affirmation of reality. That's just an incredible thing that she's done, because she came kind of to the Bob Vanderplatz, at least from the outside looking in. That's what it seems like, the Bob Vanderplatz or Popeyes. I can't stands it no more.
2: Mm-hmm.
5: And she put her talents to use. Do you think she survived for however many years, a decade plus, 2 decades plus, at a brand like Levi's, being the chief marketing officer of Levi's, and she was terrible at her job? No, she was great. Guys, she's one of the elites. She is. But she's channeling her powers for good. Do you think that she's the only person in the corporate world who agrees with reality? No. We need more Jennifer Says to speak up and to put their powers to use for good.
2: Some breaking news I want you guys to comment on, and then we'll get to Theology Thursday when we come back.
6: Have you ever met a single person in your life that enjoys paying taxes? No, no one does. If you can't sleep at night because you have a huge problem with the IRS, I've got some free advice for you. 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

0: All right, back here with hour two. We're live and on demand here on Blaze TV, radio, and podcast. Alongside Todd Erzin and Aaron McIntyre, they are still alive as well, as am I. I am Steve Dace. 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That's D-E-A-C-E. 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Subscribe to our new Rumble channel at Steve Dace on Rumble. And then if you would not mind, please make sure you're subscribed to the podcast. If you listen to that, that way you make sure you don't ever miss an episode. Click that little subscribe button. Or if you're on Apple iTunes, it says follow. Click on that for us today. And thanks to all of you, the tens of thousands of you that have left us a five-star review. 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All right, before we get to Theology Thursday, some breaking news, more like breaking speculation, right? And you guys know, as a general rule, we don't talk a lot about what sources say anonymously, either about or from this White House. We did this in Trump's first term. We've done it for the most part in Trump's second term as well. We've broken the code if something comes up that we think needs to be addressed. And I think this is one of those moments, because we were just talking in the top of the show about Caroline Leavitt stepping down, how extraordinary she's been and how difficult of a job. This is going to be a high bar. This is going to take big shoes to fill, right? So the New York Post, and of course that's Rupert Murdoch, the New York Post has a story out already with three names that they claim are being discussed as potential successors for Caroline Leavitt when she leaves here at the end of the month. I think all three of these are very compelling. Very compelling. All right? Carrie Lake was mentioned. I actually suggested to Charlie after the last election to give Carrie Lake that gig. Charlie and I were discussing people to just get casually discussing, hey, you know, you're putting together and assembling a team. And I suggested Carrie Lake for that job. I think Carrie Lake is an incredible messenger. You know, she's 0-for-2 as a candidate, so remains to be seen. Now, one of those times, we're pretty convinced it got stolen from her, right? You know, so, but she is 0-for-2 as a candidate officially, so who knows how good of a candidate she'll ever be. But, I mean, I still think she's one of the best messengers I've encountered in our movement in the last 4 or 5 years. And she's very loyal. So a great messenger, very loyal, not terrible to look at. I think that she would be a compelling choice. Her name was mentioned. Scott Jennings' name was mentioned. No one has more messaging scalps on the wall in the last few years than Scott Jennings does. I mean, that would be like at the end of the Bush era when they brought Tony Snow in and you had to make an appointment to make sure you watched, because you knew Tony Snow was just going to take down, what was that, the little woman that had been there going back to like Eisenhower? Who am I thinking of?
1: The reporter
0: that sat there in the front
1: row.
0: Helen something, yeah.
1: Yeah.
0: You remember her?
1: Of course.
0: I mean, she literally sat there for like 50 years.
1: Yeah.
0: All right. In the first chair at the Washington Press Corps, and I can't remember her name. And she would just come with all these snotty questions. And Tony Snow, now Snow's style is not Scott Jennings, right? Scott Jennings is one of those guys that if he's on your team, you love him. And if he's not, you don't, because he's smarmy. And it's smarmy in a good way if he's on your team, in a very pestering, annoying way if he's not. All right. Tony was overall a more amicable personality. So he would be very like patient and stuff with her, right? But he would just completely deconstruct her stupidity and throw it right back to her in a very polite and engaging way on a daily basis. This would be the closest to something like that. I mean, this is Giving Scott Jennings the job is Trump saying, you know, please hammer, don't hurt him, essentially. And I would watch that for sure. And then the third name is Spencer Pratt. Now, he is like a messaging wunderkind, okay? I think all three of these are very compelling choices. Whether any of them would pan out or even be chosen at all, I don't know. But if this is the route they're thinking coming out of the gate, I like it because none of them are boilerplate. None of them are like, well, you know, we had this Caroline Leavitt. Let's get a professional, somebody who's done this professionally. No. These people have all have done knuckle sandwich messaging. And so to some, in their own ways, I think all three of these would be compelling choices. But what do you guys think?
1: Listen, I'm not denigrating Spencer Pratt one bit.
0: Be careful, though, because one of his top guys listens to this
1: day. No, by just saying, no, this is where, listen, Donald Trump, I know he's not a conservative, but there's, you have to never abandon your base. Steve, one of your 10 principles of political warfare, right? And listen, Spencer Pratt has been fantastic at something in California. He himself says he ran on just a very narrow handful of issues. He's been a fantastic messenger, but Republicans make this mistake by getting, they want to be with the popular cool kid. This Spencer Pratt, I think, would be the first one to say, I should not be doing that job. So, but he's doing an amazing work where he is. The other two, this is a fight. Everybody has to understand that, and we have to understand that whether we are in the congressional minority or not, we obviously know that's up for grabs. Both of those people aren't afraid of drawing blood, so I'm not opposed to either one of those.
0: Aaron?
2: I was going to say the only one that really interests me is Spencer Pratt.
0: There you go. Okay.
2: That's kind of the only one that really, I think excites or could excite people, and I think he is just raw, unvarnishedness in front of the press corps every single day or as needed. I'd be down with that. It's no disrespect to Scott Jennings. It's no disrespect to Carrie Lake. I think the benefit is that she's closer to D.C. I think she was like head of Voice of America or something like that for a while. So she's, in that system at the moment. Scott Jennings, great on CNN. I could see him in the White House press briefing room, but at the same time, it's like, how close do you want, Mitch McConnell, even though he's been great on CNN? I'm not sure.
0: Yeah, for what Aaron's referring to, for people that don't know, Scott Jennings came up through Mitch McConnell.
2: So the only one who I think is a fresh face and who would smack all the right people. And I would not have said this 6 months ago, 4 months ago, 5 months ago. I think he actually has an impressive command of the issues. And in addition to being engaging and very entertaining, I don't know, man. Spencer Pratt, you could do a heck of a lot worse.
1: I'm not saying he's like all hat and no cowboy. I'm just saying, what does this say about the entire Republican bench? Everywhere from the
0: correct, which is exactly why I'm glad to see none of it on the list. Correct.
1: The thing we've
0: all said all this time and said on this show for as long as I've been hosting it. So every show. So that's why I'm glad they didn't go to anybody on that Republican bench.
2: If you want somebody to come back, I understand your concern. That's the only one I have about Spencer Pratt, Todd. Not saying this is the plan, not saying there is a plan whatsoever. If you wanted to raise somebody's name ID like Spencer Pratt, there are worse ways to do it than becoming White House deputy or White House press secretary. So if the plan is to go back to California and like run for governor or run for some elected office, this would be a heck of a way to raise name ID.
0: By the way, my mother-in-law who loves to
2: correct me. If that's even possible in California.
0: My mother-in-law who loves to correct me. Wants us to remember it was Helen Thomas is who we're talking
1: Helen
0: about.
1: Helen Thomas.
0: That
1: yes.
0: sat in the front row all those years.
1: Nice
0: but go
1: job.
0: Ahead.
1: Nice job.
0: Go ahead. Well, you'll get the last take on this before Theology Thursday.
1: It's very hard to fight passionately on issues that you don't believe in unless you are a sociopath. And this is a time for fighting. It's not about a time for marginal tax rates and things like all I'm saying is if he doesn't care about a whole slate of issues that the Republican base cares about, it's just going to be a bad
0: fit. I agree, but we don't know that he doesn't. Maybe one of the reasons why he didn't talk about those races because those issues because he's running in a very left-wing city, and that wasn't going to get him absolutely anywhere. We don't know, but you're right. You're right about that. Good point. All right, are we ready for Theology Thursday?
2: I think so.
0: As we continue on now, we're at the penultimate of the seven deadly world views. And as you go down through the list now, just to recap, right? Got to have the recap here before we start a new episode. So the devolution begins with Gnosticism. And it's when the enemy comes along and says, did God really say that? We're just asking questions, the enemy and his acolytes. They love that. They're the enemy and his acolytes. If you want to know, who are they? Because now nowadays they can make it pretty obvious, right? You know, nowadays it might be the chick with the pentagram emblazoned on her forehead and a multicolored haircut, but a lot of times you don't really know. It's more subtle than that. Fair, you know? And so one way to know who's on team enemy, who's on team Satan, is, are they the just asking questions people? Because they are attempting to deconstruct, either directly or indirectly, meaning that they've become so hopeless and full of despair, no longer Christ-like, that they can lead you astray into believing nothing. Or they are the despairer. You see what I'm saying? They're not the despairee. They're the despairer. They are the spreader of said contagion, and they are attempting a similar deconstruction. So whether it's direct or indirect, it begins with Gnosticism. We begin to question the sufficiency of God and his word. Then we get to legalism. And this is where we now respond with our own opinion. You know what? On second thought, yeah, I don't think God was clear on that. I do think maybe God evolves. I think God forgot something. I think God needs an editor. I think God needs me. I don't think the gospel will, you know, go out on its own unless I dress it up with a slam and praise team and water it down for God. I'm sure he would want me to make his word more effective for him. I mean, I'm doing this for him, right? I've got a take. I've got an opinion. So legalism is, well, the enemy begins with a deconstruction. We respond with our opinion, right? The enemy starts with, did God really say? Eve starts with giving her own spin on things, which is not actually what God said. And if you recall, one thing everyone in hell has in common, they all had very strong opinions. Indeed. So once we deny or question the sufficiency of God's word and then determine, you know what, God's going to really need us to give us, our take on his word. We next go to the following worldview. This is now dualism. This is where we begin to bridge the divide between the natural and the supernatural. We begin to say, you know what, since God needs an editor, maybe he's not that far apart from us at all. Maybe he's not holy. Maybe he's not set apart. Maybe he's not transcendent. Maybe he's just intimate. We become pantheists or panentheists. Essentially, the divine, the supernatural becomes like a neutral force, like the force in Star Wars, and we decide, you know, it could be light or dark, and then we decide which one to wield. It's not transcendent over us. We are the determiner of its transcendence. Right? We're now fully on. We've gone from editing God now to watering him down, bringing him down to our level. Once we've gone to that step, we go to step four. And step four now is, this would be called in pre-Darwinian eras, naturalism. We'll call it, though, Darwinism, because that's how it manifests in our time. This is now where we're like, you know what? Actually, we don't need God at all. We're the product of total random processes. We're, you know, therefore our own gods here. We got this. We don't really need God at all. We're on a pale blue dot. There's nothing significant. We've gone from obsessing over a purpose-driven life to life has no purpose anyway. And that has been, if you want to look at the origin, the genesis of every bad idea you're debating right now in Western culture, it all starts with Darwin in 1859. And especially with Darwin in 1871 with the Descent of Man, because Darwin recognized that if we're going to deconstruct the original moral order, well, guys, we're going to need a new one. And that brings us to what we discussed last week. All right, number five, pragmatism. Or sometimes it's referred to as utilitarianism. And this is now where we make human calculations, for each according to his abilities, to each according to his needs. The good of the many outweigh the good of the few or the one. The highest form is of moral ethic is to avoid suffering at all costs. So forget redemptive suffering, like Christ redemptively suffered for us, and we're called now to redemptively suffer for him on occasion. Avoiding suffering is actually what is redemptive. That's the highest call of human life, is to avoid suffering. Let's be pragmatic here. we're now going to determine the moral ethic. Now, this brings us to number six. When we find out that we're not really good at determining moral ethics, we go to the next stage. Stage six, syncretism. And this is now where we begin merging moral ethics. This is now when we decide we're the good idea people. And we're going to take a little bit of this, and we're going to take a little bit of that, with a dash of this and a skosh of that, stir it all into a witch's brew cauldron, pour it out, and vomits out a worldview and belief system that is absolutely asinine, counterintuitive, hypocritical, and self-contradictory. But the smartest people in the culture will tell you this is the way to go. Does anything I just, based on what I just described, did anything immediately come to anybody's mind at all based on what I just described?
1: You are here.
0: Exactly. This is the stage we are in right now. This is the stage we are in. And so the key is first of all, let's define this stage. Okay. So syncretism as a definition. It's the blending of two or more belief systems into an existing system with the intent of creating a new system. Or it can be a belief system or several belief systems becoming absorbed into another one considered more culturally popular or superior for the purpose of building a consensus. In other words, Senate candidate James Tallarico is a great example of syncretism. He'll even tell you he's a great example of syncretism. Well, I think there's truth in all the religious systems of the world. I think they're all pointing to the light. Those are he has said exactly that. Our own governor candidate here in Iowa, Rob Sand, has said exactly that as well. The signs of this are everywhere. Let me tell you who else is a syncretist. Tucker Carlson is. Chris Lom, he's a syncretist. He is attempting to detach, like Marcion the Heretic, to detach Christianity from its Jewish origins. And by the way, I just want to set for the record, I have the most offensive position on Jews you can have. I have the most offensive position. My position is. It's mine. You are not permitted, under the authority of God's word, to be an anti-Semitic douchebag. And Jews rejected their Messiah, on the other hand, and now must submit and accept his atonement to avoid hell. See, I think you're all wrong. I have the most offensive position of them all. I think both everybody who thinks everything is the result of the Jews, and then those think that Jews just tiptoe between the raindrops as God's chosen people. I'm actually anathema to both of you. I have the most offensive position. You aren't allowed to be a dirtbag to Jewish people, and all people, Jew and Gentile alike, must submit to the atoning grace of the Jewish Messiah that most Jews and Gentiles alike will reject. Otherwise, they will spend eternity in a place of eternal torment called hell, no matter who their ancestors were, no matter what church they went to or didn't, no matter what thoughts or opinions they had. That's my belief system. That's the most offensive position of them all.
1: It's pretty offensive.
0: Notice, though, that's the one that we don't tend to want to debate. Have you noticed that?
1: Yes.
0: Yeah.
1: Every day.
0: Yeah. So what Tucker is essentially trying to do is divorce Christianity from its Jewish origins and say that it's completely separated from Judaism and ought to align with Islam instead. Now, how would that work? Well, Christians believe that the pinpoint event of their faith is the resurrection, correct?
1: Yes.
0: Christ is not raised, then your teaching and preaching is in vain, and you're all still dead in your sins, Paul says, right?
1: Yes.
0: Okay. What's Islam say about the resurrection? It never happened. Because you can't have a resurrection without a crucifixion. That never even happened either. Allah tricked the Jews, took Jesus, prophet Jesus off the cross, and put somebody else up there. In most of their traditions, it was Judas. So right away, we have a problem here, correct? Right away?
1: Yes.
0: Right away, the problem being aligning with Islam theologically is a problem when the defining moment of our entire belief system, the central claim of our belief system, that Jesus atoned as the suffering servant prophesied in Isaiah, fulfilled those prophecies as the suffering servant, all right, bruised for our iniquities, right? Yes. Pierced for our transgressions. And then he proved that he is God and Lord of all by walking out of that tomb alive again, right? That's the central claim of our every other claim we as Christians make. That's if that claim has to stand or the rest of our claims are irrelevant, correct?
1: Correct.
0: Islam says none of those claims are true. So right away, we have an excellent starting point for a syncretized symbiotic relationship.
1: Everybody in the pool, Steve.
0: Exactly. It doesn't work. And so Tucker is also a syncretist. And so what syncretists will do after they've successfully deconstructed everything is they'll try to reconstruct them. But it'll be like a hodgepodge, a goulash, a chimeric. Because there's no conviction. There's a search for consensus. The problem is human nature basically good?
1: No.
0: And so if we're building a belief system based off the consensus of people who are not basically good, what's it say probably about that, how that belief system's going to turn out? Probably not basically good.
1: Like Frankenstein's monster.
0: And that's pretty much the era that we are in here today. I'll pause there for a second because I want to get to the church's response to this next, but get you guys' reaction to laying out what syncretism is and what it looks like in our culture and the cultural moment that we're in right now.
1: Yeah, well, like I said last, you know, pragmatism, utilitarianism, the parts came out of the early social sciences of making the scientific method application to how we live as social animals. So, hey, like when Steve says, Steve's a data guy, you know, you give everybody the benefit of the doubt early on. They're trying to be objective about things. Okay, fair enough. Well, again, but this brings you right up to Steve's point. You can only be apply a scientific principle, again, to that broken, sinful creature. And if you deny that that exists, that that is the fundamental baseline of what you're dealing with, inevitably you get into syncretism where the God-shaped hole that's meant to be filled by something and that pure science can never fill, you, again, will just start cramming square pegs into round holes. And the smarter, you know, the brainiac you are, the actual Dr. Frankenstein, the crazier that will get, which is why we've diagnosed recently, you are here. Look at these universities in Michigan, and while they're the ones promoting the crazy, more than anybody, the crazy Islamic senator in Wisconsin with Hong. The syncretism that's gone on in our universities amongst the smart set, the experts, the COVID class, you are here.
2: Yeah, it's incredible. Well, I'm sure you colluded with Breitbart News to plan this out today, but going viral this morning, Breitbart had posted this Senate Democrat candidate from Kansas. I don't know if you saw this. Apparently some sort of a, air quotes for those of you listening, pastor as well, talking about how he just believes Jesus is just one of many ways, many paths to God. And when everybody gets to heaven at the end, they're going to realize, oh, hey, I was worshiping you. I was trying to find you this entire time when they see Jesus. And try saying that. You can say that in Kansas. You can get away saying Jesus is Allah's son. In Kansas, try saying that in Kandahar.
0: Mm-hmm.
2: But the ultimate, I don't want to put the cart too far ahead of the horse here, Steve, but this worldview, syncretism, is always, always, probably the most brief worldview in the entire seven deadly worldviews. It's bubblegum and a leaky dam holding back the next one.
0: Yep.
2: Bubblegum and a leaky dam. Because you will inevitably, under syncretism, come to what we saw and heard from James Tallarico in his various interviews, but probably most famously in his one with the New York Times, where he says, I believe that all religions lead to the truth, and that the truth is inherently a what? Mystery. Which is another way of saying what? The truth is unknowable.
0: Mm-hmm.
2: Now, the next worldview will address the inevitable conclusion of that notion, but this is just a brief resting stop on the way to the final form of the deadly worldviews.
1: And syncretism, everybody needs to acknowledge how fast it operates, because it is basically the Hegelian dialect, but the Hegelian dialect happened.
3: So define that for people. That's where the thesis of an argument and the antithesis of that argument eventually, or sometimes you see it referred to online as horseshoe theory.
1: Yes.
3: All right. But the thesis and antithesis eventually end up merging into a new thesis. They just become their own argument. So it's Tucker complaining about the system, and then merging with, in order to do that, merges with Hunter Biden, who now, the day after being on Tucker's show, admits he's a socialist. Hunter Biden, in another interview the day after he was on Tucker's show, admits he was a socialist after Tucker had just essentially retconned him as a real voice to listen to and someone who's just largely misunderstood. So a new thesis is now determined.
1: Perfect.
3: It's okay to be, if you're okay to be a socialist, if you're pissed off as much about the Epstein files, and forget about, as I am, and forget about the fact your pops was president for 4 years and could have prosecuted people and told us about the Epstein files, but didn't. So this entire thing is a scam. The entire thing is a scam from the outset, and it's just not sustainable. It's what Jennifer Say was trying to do. The WNBA is holding on to some consensus that doesn't exist. Everyone else has agreed this isn't sustainable, and that's why Aaron is correct. This is not a long-term sustainable belief system for a culture. It'll literally just offend everybody by saying all of your belief systems are false.
1: And look how fast all those examples happened. The Hegelian dialect, I mean, Hegel had orthodox Christian roots, and what he described, the dialectic, it happened over the course of generations, mm-hmm. working things out. Now you put that on crack, basically.
3: Especially with these devices right here.
1: This is why you have the same person like Tucker saying diametrically opposed things within just like years of each other. We talked about them debating each other because there's no center at all anymore. So you can constantly be shifting and shifting and shifting and shifting, and no one can be tethered to anything.
3: Now, let me blow your mind about syncretism too, how it works. What is it? We were just talking about it last hour. What is it that you think ought to be banned?
1: Polling.
3: Polling is.
1: Yes.
3: And yesterday when we were talking about this, we noted how many of our debates now are settled without votes, but by polls.
1: Yes.
3: That we really have no idea how accurate they really are.
1: Right.
3: Right. So and the analogy that I used was, imagine if you bet on a sporting event. And then before the game was played, the people who cover the sport, whatever the league is, all went on television and said, there's no way the team you picked has a chance to win. And the sports book said, well, the predictions went against you. The consensus of opinion is your team can't win. So we're going to take the bet, right? No one would accept that, correct? Because we have to play the game. That's essentially what we've been doing in politics for about 30 years now. All right. We're determining who wins debates by polls before the game and the vote is even played, right?
1: Mm-hmm.
3: Well, because polls provide what, supposedly? Consensus. What is syncretism designed to provide? Consensus. So this even further bolsters your argument in that we are not using polling to find information out about people. We are using polling to determine information about people.
1: Yes.
3: So they're not surveys, they're narratives. And you can always tell who's really good at this by someone who is doing a survey still, as opposed to a lot of other people who have
1: moment,
3: a narrative.
1: And moment by moment. This is why journalism is dominated by clicks and things like that. It doesn't matter if this click is totally different from this click. If they get you the dopamine hit, whatever the movement, mm-hmm. the cultural sway, the viral thing, That's all that matters.
3: And this
1: truth is supposed to be unattainable. Truth isn't useful because it moors you to something outside of space and time. And that's not what syncretism is trying to blow up space and time.
3: The greatest example of syncretism in the history of the world was the scandemic. That's the greatest example of syncretism in the entire history of the world. Regardless of style of government, regardless of ideology, regardless of culture, custom, political system, virtually every other nation on Earth, with a couple of notable exceptions, instantly, like that, imposed the exact same draconian talking points and restrictions upon their people.
2: It's because this worldview, syncretism, again, teasing the next one, is the next worldview, just with adherents who are too cowardly to admit it.
3: Yeah, if you wonder who the syncretists are, they're the ones in the primaries voting against Francesca Hong. We can't let people know what we're really talking about and do that yet. We can't let that out of the bag yet. So how should the church respond to this? We're going to get to that here in part two of Theology Thursday next.
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0: 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So we continue on with syncretism, the penultimate of our seven deadly worldviews. And to show you how lost things can become in a culture if the church succumbs to this and isn't in a position to respond to this. About 20 years ago, Doug Wilson did a series of debates with noted atheist Christopher Hitchens. And at the end of the debate, Hitchens read a note from a woman saying that how much she really respected his dialogue. She identifies as a Christian, but she said that she also disdains, she said, Bible literalists as if their way is the only way, and there's clearly many paths to God. She said, while living for Jesus works for her, she couldn't condemn someone who found another religious system that worked for her, and that she didn't believe in like all these literal things like the virgin birth and the resurrection. In other words, she was a blue-haired James Tallarico. A blue-haired James Tallarico. Now, you may think that this is how to reach the atheist, to water it down and say, you know, we're not like those other Christians out there. We're cool. We're chic. We've got a lot in common. We're relevant. Hitchens' response to her, to me, is an all-time classic. An all-time classic. And it explains, by the way, why, in a material sense, in a spiritual sense, the reason why churches that betray God's word ultimately fail is because Jesus comes to them and takes away his lampstand, because he's the head of the church. But what does that look like made manifest? What's it look like materially? Well, when you're preaching the same thing everybody can get everywhere else, why would I go to you to get what I can get everywhere else? I'll get it there. And then have to get up early on a Sunday morning and be asked for money. But when you're distinct, different. Now I'm going to give you a term, bookmark it. We're going to come back to it in a minute. When you're distinct, different, now bookmark this term, set apart. Distinct, different, set apart. Distinct, different, set apart. Bookmark that term. Well, there's something different about you. Something unique. You might have something to say, something worthwhile. So this woman thought that her blue-haired form of her blue-haired drag queen version of James Tallarico was how to get to the heart of one Christopher Hitchens' hardened atheist. Instead, he famously responded thusly. He said, "Madam, thank you for the kind words about the dialogue between me and Pastor Wilson. Might I submit, however, that if you don't believe in the virgin birth, the literal crucifixion and resurrection of Christ, that Jesus would one day return physically to rule over the earth, and that the Bible is the literal word of God, you may be many things, madam, most of them laudable. But one thing you are for certain not is a Christian." In other words, he rebuked her. He's like, "Madam, I'm an atheist. I know a heretic when I see one." All right. I'm the OG heretic at this. All right, don't try to come at me with a lesser version of my own scam. It kind of goes to what I was saying to Aaron earlier. All right, the syncretist is offending everybody with conviction. Everybody with conviction's offended, because you're saying all their convictions are irrelevant. Hitchens took his atheism to his grave. He bet his soul tragically on his atheism. You're going to come to him with toxic empathy and soft pedals. He's going to reject that trash, and he did. For different reasons than you and I would as believers. But the same conviction, just a different type. So let's go back to this term set apart, shall we? Because how does the church respond to this? Well, the church has to reinstate a word. Holy. God is holy. His word is holy. We are called to holiness. What does holy mean? It can mean lots of different things. Set apart is one definition. Complete is another. Without blemish is another. Now, our definition of the word, the modern English word holy for us, actually does not appear in our language until Wycliffe's Bible translation in 1382. That's the first time you see the word holy used as a widely used descriptor. And Wycliffe defined it as, quote, wholeness or state of religious completeness or perfection. Our word holy originates from the Hebrew language word kedusa. That Hebrew word means, quote, that which is set apart and is separate and in its separation is maintained in by both legal and spiritual measures. Let me repeat that. That which is set apart and in its separation is maintained by both legal and spiritual measures. Meaning it is spiritually and materially apart from us. Or as the prophet Isaiah says, quoting God, my ways are not like your ways. My thoughts are not like your thoughts. As the heavens are far and high away from the earth, is how far and away your difference are from mine. All of your best attempts to be like me, to reach me, of your own human standing, to earn my approval, are like filthy, bloody, menstrual rags in my sight. So what we've got to do, actually, I know it's going to sound counterintuitive. Don't we want to be more relevant? Don't we want to be more connected to the world? What we really need now more than anything else is to be more distinct from it. Now, we're still in it. We're still in it. Which is why I have a favorite football team and I'm wearing this Barry Sanders throwback jersey today. We're still in the world. We're still in it. But if Barry Sanders decided that there is no God but Allah and Muhammad is his messenger and he doesn't want you to be a fan unless you agree, I wouldn't wear this jersey anymore. Because I'm in the world, but I'm not of it. I'm set apart in this world. In the Old Testament, the Jewish people were selected to be a light to other nations. Rome was about glory. Greece was about knowledge. Israel was about light, to show the way. At the time of Christ, Jews often referred to the Torah as the way. So when Jesus says in the Gospel of John, for example, I am the way, the truth, and the life, he is making a very direct reference. He is saying, I am your Torah. I am. It's about me. Your law, your prophets, your psalms, your prophecies, they're all about me. They were all your patriarchs, all pointing to me. I'm the fulfillment of your longing. I am what everything pointed towards. I am. That's why he says, I'm the way first. I am the word made flesh. I am the way. I'm the anointed one. I am the Christ. And therefore, because I'm the Christ, I'm also the truth. And also the life. That's a very specific order, I believe, not just randomized. Now, in the Old Testament, they had to be, because they didn't have the Holy Spirit living inside of them democratically yet, certain individuals would be given the Holy Spirit. They were often called prophets. Sometimes they were called kings. Sometimes priests, judges. But the large covenantal community of Jewish believers in the Old Testament had not been given the Holy Spirit, or the Spirit of the Lord, as it's often called in the Old Testament. And so to be holy and set apart meant that they had to be physically set apart. Like they had to be physically set apart from foreign gods and foreign cultures. And God placed that separation at a very high premium and enforced it. And in fact, it was seen as when they were overrun by foreign gods and foreigners in their country, it was seen as either something that would invoke God's judgment against the people for turning away from the holiness of God, or that God was doing that to punish them for turning away from the holiness of God. It was never a good sign to be overrun by foreigners and foreign gods. It's a good thing we have nothing like that happening in our midst today, that I don't think it relates to anybody at all, no?
1: Charlie Kirk video, anybody?
0: And we'll just move on, right? And so because they were called to be a light to other nations. So you wonder sometimes, you read that Levitical law. What does this mean about not boiling a goat in its young mother's milk? How we thread clothing? What does all this mean? These are all responses to specific practices of the ancient world at the time. And so God is showing his people in a very material sense. He is showing them how you will look to live set apart, holy, from the rest of the world. That the rest of the world, and he takes this nation the size of about New Jersey, it's right in the middle of the Fertile Crescent. All the other great empires and nations of the Fertile Crescent have to go through this little strip of land like New Jersey in order to do business and deal with one another. So again, this wasn't just a random land of milk and honey that God chose. There were other lands around the world with milk and honey God could have chosen. But this is the only one that he was going to choose that was right in the central hub of activity of the Fertile Crescent of the ancient world. And so you're going to show the rest of the world what it means to follow the one true God. You're going to be different, distinct, set apart, holy. Now in the New Testament, now we have the priesthood of every believer. The Holy Spirit now comes to live in every believer. We are now in the fulfillment of the time of the prophet Isaiah. My house, Jesus quotes from this when he tears down the money changers in the temple. My house will become a house of prayer for all nations. The veil is torn now. God's presence on the earth is not confined to a specific place, the Holy of Holies, in his temple. We are the temples of the Holy Spirit now. All of us who are sincere believers in Christ, we are now filled with the Spirit. The same Spirit that resurrected Christ. We're a global entity now, yes. So therefore we could speak different languages, correct? We could have different customs, correct? Different traditions, heritages, correct? Like in terms of kingdom, you'd have way more in common with a Christian that is escaping Nigerian persecution, right? But in terms of being a neighbor, you'd have way more in common in America with, you know, the people with the pride flag next door to you probably, because that's your local custom and tradition. And it worked. So we're a global entity, but we're still distinct. Because within that world, just like the nation of Israel was plugged into the middle of the central hub of activity in the Fertile Crescent, which was the dominant economic cultural zone of the ancient world for thousands of years. That's why God put them there. To be a demonstration of his holiness, a light to other nations. We, whether we're fleeing persecutions as Christians in Nigeria, enjoying lives of comfort as Christians in America, right? We are now placed in the central hub of every culture of the world. And so, you know, a Nigerian would look at me wearing a Barry Sanders jersey and have the same opinion of me doing it that Todd currently does, but for different reasons, of course. All right.
1: Actually, we ship our used jerseys over there now.
0: So we do. They're wearing them. We do, kind of. Yes. All right. But this is, I'm participating in a local custom here because I'm an American, but that's not my primary identity. My primary identity is a follower of Jesus Christ. So therefore, I am fine joining with, now here, follow me now very closely. This part, some of you may have to listen to a couple times, okay? We are fine joining with the culture to take part in local customs. When we syncretize with it, though, is when those customs and cultures demand that in order to participate in them, we do things God says is wrong. And that's now when we cross over into syncretism. We've decided to kind of merge into a new thesis. Because whether, you know, we think we're the thesis and the unbelievers are the antithesis, right?
1: Mm-hmm.
0: They think the opposite of us. They think they're the thesis and we're the antithesis, right?
1: Yes.
0: But when they come to you and say, you can't buy an NFL jersey of your favorite team and player without a pride flag on it. You can't do that. You're syncretizing. You're taking belief systems. You're the Hegelian dialect or dialectic. You have taken the thesis and antithesis and merged them into a new thesis. You've syncretized. You created a new religion. You were called to be holy and set apart. Your job is to say, no, no, I can't do that. You're asking something of me I'm not permitted to do. So the answer is no. Now, the problem is the church has spent so much time in this era trying to be relevant to the culture that it's relative. And we often now can't often tell the difference. In fact, that was done on purpose. Don't get into the stuff that would cause division, that would cause heat, friction. Don't confront the culture on anything. How did that turn out? Where'd that get us? Did we have more or less regard in this culture before we determined that the way forward was essentially to kiss its butt? I think it's pretty obvious. We know the answer to this, right?
1: Oh, yes.
0: We're living in the upside down now. What we need to get back to is holiness, distinctiveness, nuance. There's something about us. I think one of the reasons why you're seeing young men flocked to Catholic churches and Reformed churches is because those sound old, look old, distinct, different. They're not modern, contemporized. These aren't Protestant churches that look like they're in a strip mall. It's still the same old Catholic cathedral that was there 100, 200 years ago or in other parts of Europe way later and longer. Oh, that looks different. That looks different than the slop. The modernist slop I've been served my entire life, so let me go to that. Early in my career, I was told, no matter how talented I am, the fact that I want to emphasize God's word would put a ceiling on my career. And for many years, that was true, was it not?
1: Yeah.
0: But now we're in an era, what's actually the biggest selling point to putting me on?
1: That.
0: Because now there's a greater desire for it now than there ever was before. Give me something distinct. And another word for distinct is holy or set apart. Thank you guys for tuning in here on another Theology Thursday. Back at it again tomorrow, noon to 2 Eastern, right after Glenn Beck, right here on Blaze TV. Until then, go hard, Romans 8:28.
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10: Hey, my name's Carolyn. I'm a recovering Californian. And today's Southern lesson is actually more of a question. I don't understand why this state-funded homeless facility only has children at it. Nobody is asleep in here. So I'm kind of confused by why that bed's not being used. And then another thing I thought was really weird is if you look over here, these bathrooms haven't been used. And my biggest concern actually is when you put your hand here, I don't think that there's any medical support because there's no needles. I can't find any evidence. So I don't really know what they're doing in the South, but something's going on.
9: disturbing, Dave.
11: Well done. I have actually met her.
9: Oh, really?
11: Yeah, she came to one of the shows. She's a friend of Matt McLowery.
9: Oh, wow.
11: Yes, so I find her quite funny, actually. That's funny they pulled that clip.
9: Yeah, it's
11: I like her.
9: Yeah, that's it's funny and quite a statement, honestly.
11: She makes a good point.
9: She does make a good point.
11: It's nice to have a playground where kids aren't stepping on needles or where people are using the bathroom on swings.
9: All right, let's do AOC. Single and ready to mingle.
11: Yes.

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1: Ahoy, we meet again.
0: DaveLandau.com is the place to go to get tickets to go see Dave all over the country. You should do so. Where should they go?
1: Oh, geez. August 20th, you can come out to Cleveland, Ohio. 21st, 22nd, Traverse City, Michigan. Honolulu, what? August 26th, and let's say Denver, Colorado, September 17 and 18. What about you, playa?
0: I will be nowhere. I will be in my home, hanging out with my family, and probably eating too much. But I will also be doing episodes of Predictable with Stu. 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It's a show about prediction markets, a new fancy fangled thing where you can make money on elections and all sorts of different things. We talk about that. We talk about the elections as well. We don't get into everything Unpredictable with Stu. I don't think there's any market on this. I wish there was, though, because AOC's relationship troubles are coming to the forefront, and I'm very concerned about
1: No.
0: it. What has she been up to? What's going on in her life? I always want to know. It's the top of my mind every day.
1: Okay.
0: Okay. Here she is. Here, let me just give you a quick taste.
1: Yeah.
0: What is AOC up to? This is what she's doing.
2: So I'm on my way to do my last strength training and lifting session, and let's go.
0: She's in a little sports bra there. Everyone's like sharing this around. Look how, what a powerful, strong woman she is. I wouldn't say she necessarily looks like she's doing a lot of weight training per se. She looks nice, but not necessarily, I would say,
1: jacked.
0: Jacked, toned.
1: Look.
0: More just normal.
1: Yeah. The old Dave Attell joke, you know, she might be retarded, but them titties ain't retarded. That's the best way I can put it.
0: Okay.
1: I want to put it eloquently.
0: Yeah, that's true. You wanted to make sure.
1: Yeah.
0: You thought about, like, quoting one of our founders.
1: Yes.
0: Said you went to Dave Attell.
1: Which I think is just as good.
0: Just as good.
1: It's just as
0: maybe
1: poignant.
0: More poignant.
1: I think just as poignant. Mm-hmm. Yeah, just as bouncy.
0: Yeah. Now, why, Dave, would she be going to her last strength workout? Well, that's because she's in the middle of a little bit of a process in her life.
1: Getting her eggs ripped out.
0: That's not what she says, but she is. She was asked about it. Is she freezing her eggs? What's going on with that situation? Here was the question.
3: I saw your Instagram. What made you decide to go public with that decision?
4: Yeah.
3: And was your fiance supportive of it?
4: You know, I think, I think what's so important, I think, in this moment is that women were often taught to keep this information very quiet and very private.
0: Are they?
4: And everyone has that choice, and I think a lot of us would prefer for that. But I also think that when you want to make those kinds of decisions, you really benefit from hearing from other women and from destigmatizing it. Mm-hmm. And that's kind of what I've sought to do in this process. And yeah, everyone, all of my loved ones have been very supportive. Thank you.
0: Interesting wording there at the end.
1: Yeah, the way she didn't answer the question at all.
0: Mm-hmm.
1: When your mom sits you down and talks about freezing your eggs.
0: Is that a conversation that happens between mom and child?
1: I don't think so.
0: Are you, what was it, brought up or taught to keep this information very quiet?
1: Yeah, she's like, don't tell anybody when you freeze your eggs.
0: Because I, if anything, I feel like that's celebrated in our society. I don't
1: think it's ever a thing. I don't know.
0: I don't see a lot of people going crazy about that.
1: I don't know. I don't even know if it's brought up.
0: Right. It kind of just seems like there's a lot of things that happen in your life that maybe you don't tell everybody about.
1: Hey, listen,
0: not because like I'm teaching you to keep your private life private. It's just like, I don't know. Maybe you don't want to talk about your eggs.
1: Yeah, maybe nobody does.
0: Maybe nobody
1: listen,
0: in the world.
1: You goofball dingbat. You don't have to make everything public.
0: She can't help just blurt stuff out.
1: You wild-eyed idiot.
0: Like the time that she was doing an Instagram video and was shocked to discover what a garbage disposal was.
1: Yeah, that's got to be something.
0: Like, you keep that to yourself.
1: You do.
0: That's not society, the man keeping you down and telling you to keep things private. It's trying to hide the fact that you're an idiot.
1: The fact that she put her hand in it is, or didn't put her hand in it is kind of amazing.
0: Actually shocking.
1: I was really expecting her to have a hook after that video.
0: I like how, too, she talks herself through the conversations where she's like, but I also think that, like, when you want to make these kinds of decisions, yeah, like, when you want to make these kinds of decisions, like, she's like, wow, I came up with a full sentence.
1: Yeah.
0: That she's was great.
1: Like, and, like, I want to destigmatize it. Yeah.
0: Yeah. Is that how many words is destigmatized? Like five?
1: Yeah, and there's a lot of stigma around it, right?
0: There is a lot of stigma, Dave.
1: You're like, what, the wounds of Christ?
0: It's a weird thing to
1: stigmata?
0: Say.
1: Stigmata?
0: Yes.
1: If there's strange. Stigmata around it.
0: Right.
1: I don't think that's right.
0: I don't think she knows what she's talking about.
1: I feel that she doesn't at all, which is why she's talking about the old mom and daughter talk mm-hmm. about her eggs.
0: Right, that's
1: the talk no one's ever had.
0: No one's ever had. Just do what you're doing and leave us out of it for once. But the real reason there, if you kind of listen to that, the end of that, and I think that this quote-unquote reporter, I don't know where this reporter was from, but I saw your Instagram. What made you decide to go public after that decision? That's all you have to ask. Notice he follows it with, and was your fiance supportive of it?
1: Correct.
0: What's going on there, if I may jump into the world of journalism for a moment.
1: Yes.
0: High quality journalism is he knows they've broken up.
1: Of course.
0: And he's asking her that about the fiance specifically. So she hopefully says, well, actually, no, I'm not with him anymore. They're trying to break news. At the very end, she says, and yeah, all of my loved ones have been very supportive. She doesn't say anything about the fiance, just says all of my loved ones, which apparently he is not one of anymore.
1: Right.
0: This is, we're now confirming from TMZ, high quality. We're really, you know, we're really almost hurting the audience with too much information today. Yes, it's true. AOC has split from her longtime fiance before the frozen egg plan, Dave.
1: Mm. That is his O face.
0: Yeah. It's an interesting couple.
1: Yeah.
0: Couple.
1: Is he the guy that was wearing sandals in the one picture?
0: I don't know. It's
1: I
0: a
1: didn't
0: little
1: care
0: too broad. Okay.
1: Yeah. I don't know. He just.
0: You didn't like him very much, apparently.
1: I didn't like either of them, in fairness.
0: Now, I'm concerned. At least she has solved her proximity to whiteness problem.
1: Well, that's true. Yeah. She now can admit that she's left a white man.
0: Right. Because we did learn from Francesca Hong, who now has nothing else to do with her life. She was concerned about her association with whiteness because she had a white boyfriend or spouse and
1: correct.
0: A white kid, half white kid.
1: Yeah, she
0: close to white.
1: Hates her white children, as we learned last week.
0: At least half of them.
1: Half of them.
0: Half
1: They're
0: of
1: abominations.
0: The child is an abomination.
1: Yes.
0: Keeping the other half down.
1: And she makes love every week to a man she hates.
0: Yeah, because of the color of his skin.
1: Color of his
0: skin. That's the enlightened view.
1: It's an atrocity.
0: We're all supposed to say, you know what, the best thing we can do is judge people by the color of their skin.
1: That's right.
0: That is the highest point of all humanity these days.
1: Yep.
0: You can only judge people by the color of their skin, then you're ahead. I just realized she's behind us.
1: That's she is. We shouldn't
0: terrifying.
1: Talk about her.
0: Can she see us?
1: I don't know. Her eyes are, she's very cockeyed. They're going all different directions.
0: Probably true.
1: She's like a rooster.
0: Mm-hmm. AOC and Riley is his name, Riley Roberts, actually split roughly 2 years ago.
1: Oh, no.
0: The fact that we know everything about her life, it didn't lead to this, which is kind of surprising, actually, now that you think about it, because I thought we had to hear every little stupid detail about her life.
1: So they've been broken up for 2 years?
0: 2 years, Dave.
1: But we just found out now.
0: Mm-hmm.
1: When she froze her eggs.
0: Mm-hmm.
1: Why?
0: You've got the story correct. I don't know why. I don't have an answer to you as far as why. But the story, the timeline you've laid out is accurate.
1: Who cares about any of this?
0: Right. Right? Why do we have to hear about it?
1: So he left 2 years ago, but she was pretending they were still together?
0: Mm-hmm.
1: That's
0: well,
1: like-
0: we don't know that. She just wasn't commenting on it. And I guess people did know,
1: it's
0: but
1: a bit odd.
0: It wasn't out. It is weird, right?
1: Yeah.
0: It's a very strange thing. AOC reportedly split from fiance Riley Roberts months before she started freezing her eggs.
1: Is it because he's a bit of a ginge?
0: You think that's it?
1: Maybe.
0: Maybe. Maybe.
1: Or she's even double racist.
0: Mm-hmm. That for sure is true. I just don't know if it applies in the situation.
1: You can't date a ginger and say you hate white people.
0: It's like you're tripling down on white people.
1: Yeah, that's super white.
0: It's super white.
1: The most white you can date.
0: You've OD'd on white.
1: Exactly. Yeah. There's no more white you can get.
0: You don't get to have any criticism of white people when you're dating someone who's a ginger.
1: Yeah, it doesn't work. Mm-hmm. Nothing you say is real after that.
0: She said she wanted to share her egg stuff because it was weighing on her for a very long time. And I think that, you know, I was saving it for a very long time and there just isn't a ton out there, which is a great comment.
1: It is.
0: Really, really shined a lot of light on the situation.
1: Now I get it. Because it was weighing on her and, like, you know,
0: there's not a lot of stuff out there.
1: Yeah.
0: You know?
1: There's not a lot of stuff about it.
0: Mm-hmm.
1: Her eggs.
0: Mm-hmm.
1: I wonder what she's going to do with them.
0: The world's dumbest omelet? This would be my guess.
1: What is going to happen? Did he come back in her life so he could use the eggs?
0: I don't know. That's a great...
1: He's like, I saw your eggs were getting frozen. Mm-hmm. And she's like, we should tell people we broke up 2 years ago. He's like, but I want your eggs.
0: Give me them eggs.
1: You know gingers love frozen eggs, right?
0: Yeah, that's true. That's a huge, it's a big stereotype. I don't know how true it is.
1: I don't know if it's, but we all know that the thing that gingers love to eat mm-hmm. is frozen eggs.
0: It's frozen eggs, right?
1: Yeah, frozen lady eggs.
0: Lady. Lady eggs, a great product. Here is, by the way, she posted an Instagram video about, everyone's saying it's about this guy. The former fiance. We don't know if that's true. It's unconfirmed, but she posted this herself and then deleted it, which makes me think it probably was.
1: Right.
0: Here's her opinion, apparently, of this guy.
5: By a loser, I mean someone who doesn't respect women, someone who doesn't respect you, someone who doesn't treat you well, someone that doesn't support your growth as a human being.
1: Who's that hoe?
0: I don't know.
1: I don't respect your growth, I'll tell you that much.
0: I mean, a couple of margaritas in, she starts talking.
1: She certainly does.
0: She does.
1: She's definitely had a few in that.
0: Mm-hmm. It does seem that way. You know, to loosen up, it loosens you up a little bit. You just start blurting stuff out that you don't know. You don't tell anybody about this for 2 years, and then you start saying all these terrible things about potentially this guy.
1: Yeah, he's probably like, we need to tell people we're not together anymore now that you're drunk on a couch.
0: Mm-hmm.
1: Now, which is the way we met.
0: Right. Except the couch was outdoor in a front lawn.
1: Yes. It was on a porch next to a refrigerator.
0: I don't even know what we're doing here. So
1: in front of the car you parked on a lawn. Next to a statue of Mary. In a half-cut-out bathtub. You know your house.
0: I mean, I have to take risk. Is this my fault? That was my fault. That was my fault.
1: I'm just setting the scene for the first time.
0: We're at the top of a hill, and I just went dink.
1: Look,
0: all of a sudden, the bike goes all the way down to the bottom.
1: I'm just saying, he fertilized her eggs in her very Cortez house.
0: Now, you might say, well, why would he allow a catch like this to get away?
1: Right. Personality.
0: Every conversation they had for multiple years, that might be your
1: fear of being stabbed, right? Every time you fall asleep.
0: That would be actually the real danger.
1: Yeah.
0: Because you can tune her out, but you can't tune out a knife in your chest.
1: You certainly can't. No matter how hard you try.
0: If you want a little evidence as to maybe why he's excused himself from this particular situation,
1: sure.
0: Let me give you this exchange between the two.
5: So, Riley, what has been helpful to you in combating racism?
6: I think it's helpful and important to talk to other white people about racism. And I think a lot of people, they don't want to be racist. They don't think that they're racist. But they also don't know some of the things that they believe or say are and can be racist.
0: Right, question mark.
6: And I think one of the effective ways is just to talk and kind of help teach them about why some of the things they believe or say or think are wrong.
0: Mm-hmm.
6: Not necessarily racist, mm-hmm. but that they're wrong. And that'll sort of chip away.
0: Yeah.
6: And,
0: yeah.
6: You know, contribute to some development in this area, but not necessarily take somebody from being a racist to not being a racist in one conversation.
5: And it's just always being open to learning about racist things that we may have said or done without judgment and defensiveness.
1: I also sneak out every night and have sex with anything, regardless of skin color, as long as it's a man. I've been hiding it. I'd say deeply closeted, but it's not.
0: It's
1: you,
0: not.
1: The fact that you have not figured this out yet is absurd.
0: Deeply closeted.
1: Yes. We've only had
0: on a marquee.
1: I only have sex with you from behind.
0: I will say that one conversation like that and I'm out the door. There's what? I don't even answer the question. You asked me that question. I'm like, okay, see ya, honey. Bye.
1: What are you doing to combat racism? I'm sorry, what? I'm just not racist.
0: Right. Yeah. How about not being racist? That's the way you do it. You don't need to go out there and talk to your, think about this. Hey guys, how are you? Ready to start the evening? Let me just ask you real quick what you're doing to combat racism.
1: Yeah, hey, big gulps, huh? What do you guys do to combat racism?
0: All right, gotta take a break. We're back with more in just a second. There are products that you could probably survive buying the cheap version of. A spatula, for example. Although I will say, I just bought like a nuclear-powered spatula to make omelets in the morning. It's incredible.
1: Ooh.
0: I will say, you can improve your life by buying things in certain categories where you don't think, I don't need the best thing there. When you buy the best thing, it does really change your life. You notice the difference. Underwear, one of these things, because you spend half your life wearing it at least. I would hope it's more than half, frankly. It's a weird thing to say. You're sort of half your life wearing underwear. The other half, going commando or nude.
1: Yes.
0: That's apparently, I don't know, Dave, are you thinking a 50-50 split?
1: Oh, easy.
0: Okay.
1: I'd say 80-20.
0: But that's all changed since you got UnderTech because you love them so much.
1: Honestly, I do love UnderTech. 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
0: The whole week, because I wanted to get your take on this. Was this controversy in conservative circles?
1: All right.
0: About burritos.
1: I like them.
0: I like them too. They're great.
1: Fine with them.
0: Is a $20 burrito the thing that's going to divide the GOP? This comes from Andrew Colbert, who was he worked with Charlie Kirk for many years. He tweeted somebody saying that it was a college student who complained that a burrito shouldn't cost $20, basically talking about the affordability issue that we've been dealing with this. So there was no shortage of feedback. Pundit Mark Thiessen encouraged students to economize like he did as a young person, and to lean into prepaid cafeteria meals. J.D. Vance, who does not like him very much, replied, if you've ever met him in person, it's quite obvious the man has never missed a burrito, which is a weird thing to happen from your vice president, but it's the world we live in now.
1: Yeah, it is. Well, there's literally jihadist communists taking over the other side.
0: Yeah.
1: I don't know if we... I guess this is... Well, you know what? I will be honest. The cost of burritos has occupied my mind much more than if Iran has missiles. So if I'm being authentic...
0: That's true.
1: This is a bigger deal to me.
0: It is. Dan Crenshaw said, stop whining, get a job, eat ramen like the rest of us in college on a budget with four roommates. And this is a kind of the debate. I think there was someone else, I don't remember who it was, that I saw in the middle of this that said, we made burritos at home for the family and we did that and it was like $20 for the whole family.
1: Yeah.
0: Now I just pulled up Chipotle.
1: I don't like that argument though when people say that.
0: Really?
1: Because they're like, look, I go to a bar and I got to pay $7 for a beer, but if I get a six pack at the store, yeah, because you're drinking it at home.
0: Right.
1: You're going out.
0: Yes.
1: When you go out, there's an upcharge.
0: Yes.
1: Stop complaining about it. It's how the place makes the money. You have to pay rent. There's air conditioning. There's all kinds of stuff.
0: Mm-hmm.
1: So if you don't want to pay $20 for the burrito, don't.
0: Right. Like 100. Because I could make my food cheaper at home, probably.
1: Guarantee it. If I knew how to cook, I would.
0: I don't know how to cook. It's not as good, and I don't want to waste the time.
1: Right.
0: I want someone else to do it for me, and then I just want to throw it down my gullet in 8 seconds.
1: Yes.
0: That's how the transaction's supposed to work.
1: Right.
0: Now,
1: I'm aware of what I'm doing. I'm aware it's a waste of money.
0: Mm-hmm. Yeah.
1: And that's okay. But I've made that conscious choice.
0: And by the way, we should point out, and this just happened a couple of years ago, if you want to save money, if a budget is important, everyone's like, oh gosh, you boomers had it easy, everything handed to you, you guys all moved into houses, you know, right after you got out of high school or whatever, like false thing that's not true about our fathers and grandfathers, who, by the way, worked their ass off and saved us in multiple world wars, just point that out. This idea that they went back there and it was very, very easy for them. They didn't go on vacations. They didn't, have fancy cars.
1: Right.
0: They didn't have a lot. They didn't go on Uber. They didn't have, nine different streaming service, subscriptions. They cooked at home all the time. For the very first time in U.S. history, just a couple of years ago, we now eat out more as a country than we eat at home.
1: Yes.
0: That's a privilege and something that is going to cost more.
1: Well, also, that started with lockdowns and DoorDash. And I also, look, I bought a condo at 21. I bought a house at 24.
0: That's not common, by the way.
1: You could say I was a degenerate, but I really wasn't. I went for what I wanted to do with my life, because you could fail at what you want to do, and you can fail at what you don't want to do just as easily.
0: Yep.
1: But, I hear that a lot, too, with people, but it may not be common, but a lot of my friends, too, who were degenerates bought their house
0: because
1: they
0: happen.
1: Went and worked construction jobs and did stuff, but then they just had enough money to buy their house.
0: Mm-hmm.
1: So it's like, it is possible. When I keep hearing this, I'm like, this isn't true.
0: Well, it's not easy. It's not,
1: no, it's not. I'm not
0: no
1: saying
0: no one
1: it's
0: ever easy. Said it was going to be easy.
1: At this moment right now, it's not. In 2006, it wasn't as easy as 2008.
0: Mm-hmm.
1: It just depends on the market. But the idea that, like, yeah, boomers had it way easier and everything, that's just not true.
0: I know. I get it.
1: Your house was 70 grand. It's like, yeah, but they were also making 80 cents an hour.
0: Right.
1: So what's the difference? The
0: same people who post the, oh, your house is only 80 grand also say, McDonald's is only costing, charging 39 cents for a hamburger or whatever.
1: Right.
0: Well, what were the employees making? Nothing.
1: Right. Right?
0: All of this stuff changes. And that doesn't mean, like, this devolved into a back and forth between, I think Matt Walsh was involved in it. He was saying, like, hey, you can't just ignore how these people feel. You have to address their concerns, because you can't just say, well, you're dumb, you should make burritos at home. And so they fought about this online. And I don't want to get into the back and forth of it.
1: Yeah, sorry.
0: But what I do want to say is, it is important for both things to happen. Number one, we should acknowledge what reality is. You know, like, for example, this is just going to state a fact for you. Burritos don't cost $20. They can cost $20 if you put I'm on Chipotle right now.
1: Yes.
0: Their burritos, and this I'm in their app, range from $10 to $12. Now, that is more than, you paid a few years ago. Yes, the price is going up. I get the point isn't that they actually are $20. But, I mean, this is also Chipotle, which is, again, a fast casual. Taco Bell, you can get them at 99 cents. Still the bean burritos, I think, on their 99-cent menu or $1.99 menu. So it's still, you could still shovel. And I only say that because I was there 18 times this week. So you can still eat food cheaply if you want. Might not be the best healthy thing. If you want to make it at home, you can do it that way. There's lots of different ways to move around this. So number one is, we should acknowledge that while prices are high right now, they are not accelerating necessarily any more quickly than they normally do. What we're feeling right now is the COVID and Biden era.
1: Yes.
0: That is what we're feeling. We are feeling a country, and we talked about this recently, that just poured trillions of dollars into the economy and jacked up rates for everybody and made costs go out of control. And so we saw a massive set of inflation kick in. Prices went way up, and now they're increasing off of those already high prices. It is Trump's fault, and I will criticize him for this, for his messaging in the campaign, which was, I will get prices back down. There was never a chance he was going to do that. He was not going to bring prices back down. What he was going to do is slow the rate of inflation and make sure it wasn't going back to those Biden era rates. So that's part one. And part two, just to the politics of it, you just can't say what I just said. That can't be right. Your answer.
1: Yeah.
0: Your answer can't be, hey, suck it up, make all your food at home. You're wrong about the price increases, and everybody before you was tougher than you. You have to come up with something and address those concerns, and that should be a central part of the politics of it, but we should also acknowledge reality.
1: Well, we have to, and if you also want small businesses like restaurants in your community, you do have to support them, and there's going to be an upcharge on your food.
0: Mm-hmm.
1: Unless you want every single restaurant in your area to be Middle Eastern.
0: What does that have to do?
1: Look, my Nana was Lebanese. I have no problem with Middle Eastern people.
0: I know you don't.

0: Mostly Irish and Italian, though.
1: Right.
0: But I'm just saying, there's a certain kind. Islam.
1: Okay.
0: And, you know.
1: Whispering into a microphone doesn't have that
0: Islam
1: much effect.
0: Doesn't. You don't need every restaurant to be that.
1: People can still hear.
0: What I'm saying is some cultures support their cultures, and other cultures complain. Maybe we need to do less complainy and a little more supporting each other.
1: I agree with this largely. And
0: that's all I'm saying.
1: You know, I'm because we do get to that point where we just think all of this is supposed to be handed to us. And the truth of the matter is that's just not how it works. We could get all into our dumb war stories. You've traveled all over the country and at times did shows for nobody, right? I mean, when you're starting out, you're doing shows, open mics, nobody's paying attention.
0: Correct.
1: People there are other comedians who are trying hard not to laugh at you so that people don't think that you're better than them.
0: Correct.
1: You went through that.
0: Yeah, of course.
1: My first job in radio was, you know, hanging balloons and giving out stickers and operating. My first board shift was learning to operate the board overnight on Christmas Eve into Christmas. That was my first time I ever did anything.
0: So yeah, both in situations where you want to be hanging yourself instead of balloons. Yes. I understand.
1: Exactly. Yes. That's how, I don't know, that at least until recently, that's kind of how you thought it worked. Like, yeah, the beginning kind of sucks. But, you know, you're in the middle of your childhood. You have the energy, your youth. You have all the fun things you're doing with your friends. You're meeting new people. There's stuff that cancels that crap out. But you bust your ass at that job if you want to advance.
0: Correct.
1: You don't sit here and just complain every single day. All we hear about is affordability. It is a real problem for a lot of people. But it's always been a real problem for a lot of people. We never had any money. We never had any money at all when I was growing up. But my parents worked hard; they did everything they could. We weren't wealthy. That wasn't something that came about. But they worked really hard to put me in a position where I could try to work hard too.
0: Yes, my parents worked very hard. My parents became wealthy, then lost it all because of my dad's sickness.
1: Yeah,
0: and then after that, like when I was getting into comedy, I sold luggage in the ghetto. And I lived off the McDonald's. It was great. And then I lived off the McDonald's dollar menu to the point that my accountant was like, why aren't you dead? And I was like, what? The double cheeseburger is 99 cents. It's also, you know, like,
1: it was.
0: I mean, now it's $39.50. Yeah. So I understand what they're saying. But yeah, part of it is you just have to figure out what works for you inside of your budget. And I understand when times get tough, it sucks. But you have to learn to live with that. And there were plenty of times in my life where a $20 burrito would have upset me and I would have been like, I can't afford. But, you know, it's not for you in this moment and you can make it at home. And then there are certain luxuries when you can go out and afford it.
1: Yeah. Again, you got to have a political message to this.
0: Yeah.
1: You can't just say what we're saying, even though a lot of it is true. You know, when my wife and I started dating and moved in together, we were living out of envelopes. Like my wife had a small tad, Dave, of debt that she had acquired from certain credit cards that she used thinking that there was apparently no consequence to that. And we, you know, for years lived out of freaking envelopes. And I ate way too much fast food. That's what you do.
0: Yeah.
1: It is part of the experience. And I think like we're now teaching people like, oh, well, that's not part of your experience. You're better than that. You get to avoid all those difficult things that your parents and your grandparents did. I sound totally like a dad right now.
0: No, but look, I've gone to a casino and had a $30,000 Coke. So there's certain things that there's stuff in your life where you make mistakes and go, I shouldn't do that again.
1: Mm-hmm.
0: So there's you just have to learn from your mistakes and then look at certain markets and look at certain things the way that home buying works and when you can and can't. Like, it's just part of the process, yes, of living your life and trying to create the best future for you. And then if you have a family, you realize, oh, it's not even about me. It's about my kid.
1: Mm-hmm. Yes, exactly.
0: And eventually your priorities change and stuff shifts. I realize this is all about a burrito, but it does come down to the fact that, yeah, some days you stay at home, you make a meal. Some days you get to go out.
1: We had Hamburger Helper Tuesdays. I remember it all the time.
0: Yeah, we had tuna noodle casserole from the Hamburger Helper.
1: We're in the same line.
0: Yeah.
1: Apparently. Ooh.
0: Yeah, the same stupid tuna noodle casserole.
1: The same thing. The same gloved hand that was walking around and talking to us that we were like, oh, that sounds like an appropriate place to eat.
0: Yes, and then there was, what was his brother, the other helper?
1: I don't know. It was a tuna helper.

0: There's a there's hamburger two, helper.
1: And then there was like cheeseburger helper. And yeah, I think there was
0: all sorts of right. Now I want that and I want a burrito. This is the thing. Like actually the best thing about this is I actually really just want a $20 burrito now. I want to know. I mean, I guess you go to an upscale Mexican place, you could pay $20 for a burrito.
1: But yeah.
0: For a normal takeout burrito does not cost $20.
1: No, there's got to be something in it, or it's like the size of a baseball bat.
0: Yeah.
1: Because I can go to a great Mexican restaurant in Detroit, and it's like $9 for my family. So I'm not sure where this is at.
0: All right, got to take a break. Back with more in just a second.
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0: You know those people, Dave, you probably had them in your life that were maybe doing things that were a tad illicit.
1: Mm-hmm.
0: Maybe not by the... Why is AOC still behind us, by the way?
1: I'm not sure.
0: Creepy. Maybe a little bit breathing. Of listening. I keep looking at the camera and it's like, there's this weird lady behind us.
1: You brought up burritos. The dog whistle. Here she is.
0: Don't show me. Now, again, show him. Show him. So you ever have that friend, though, Dave, where, like, they would get into all these, like, schemes and capers and scams, and they would be so impressive that you'd just be like, why don't you just apply this to your life and your job? Like, you would be so much more successful. You wouldn't need all these schemes and scams and plans.
1: Of course.
0: Right.
1: Like a George Costanza.
0: Yeah, George Costanza is a good example.
1: Yes.
0: He could have just done a good job at a company.
1: Yes.
0: But instead, everything was a game to do less work.
1: Correct.
0: Okay. That's kind of how I feel maybe about this guy, Zach Holland. He's a former college golfer. He was in St. Louis. He was a member of a St. Louis area country club. And he says he's a 2 handicap. And they say he's a 2 handicap because this is an important part of the story.
1: Right.
0: He was playing with certain partners at the Winghaven Country Club's member tournament. And he said he needed to take a phone call regarding his allegedly ailing grandmother. So he's made up a story about his allegedly ailing grandmother. He then offered to move ahead to the 4th hole to take his tee shot and then to maintain pace of play before meeting up with all of them later. So he has a reason. He's going to take a call. He says, I'll meet up with you guys in a second.
1: Right.
0: This whole elaborate scheme. When his friends rejoined him, Holland told him that he was unsure where his ball ended up. Did he lose it? Did he hit it off the green? Where did it go? The group arrived, though, there, Dave, at the cup. And they found a divot where the ball had landed, and the ball was sitting in the hole.
1: Oh.
0: Wow, he had hit a hole in one, which is great. Because it would result in him earning a cash prize. No witnesses were there. Club staff reviewed the security footage, which, by the way, it's 2026. They have cameras wherever you are.
1: Correct.
0: They are filming you. They can always tell when you've done something stupid. They showed Holland at the cup before his scheduled tee time. That's where he allegedly made the divot himself and planted the ball in the hole. He confessed immediately. Just like I guess there's a cash prize, so there's some motivation, but
1: sure.
0: Is that even what it was about, or did he just want to show his buddies that he could still do it?
1: I don't know. I think that's real Costanza, though. So you have to, I mean, he knew about the cash prize. You had to have.
0: Yeah.
1: Because he drove up there, left a divot.
0: Yes.
1: And then rolled it into the hole.
0: Oh, God, it's embarrassing.
1: And he obviously didn't know about the cameras. He's like, there's no way that the golf course has cameras.
0: No, it's outside.
1: Yeah, why
0: have cameras outside?
1: You don't have golf course cameras.
0: No.
1: Not in 2026. There's no way. They can't afford them in a country club.
0: This isn't the future.
1: No.
0: We're only in 2026. They can't afford cameras. I mean, you know, people are paying members dues. There's no way that they can apply some of that to a camera.
1: There's no way that they would have enough. They would have $300.
0: He, by the way, basically just completely, I think if you're going to do this, this is the way to handle it. He said, there's no excuse for what I did. I was completely in the wrong. There's really no motivation, just complete stupidity. And we were giving 2 shots back to the field, and that's not an excuse. No excuse for what happened. He's father of 2, by the way.
1: He said
0: he made a terrible mistake. The lack of moral character. I can take the banter and the chatter and the heat because I deserve a lot of that from a golf perspective. What I am most worried about is my family. It's not fair to them. I mean, look, I don't think anybody's blaming your family.
1: No, no. No one thinks it's your family.
0: No.
1: They're just going to call you hole in one from now on.
0: Yes.
1: Or like whatever strokes.
0: Yeah. You're never going to play golf and not get harassed for it again in your life. That's your punishment. It's not that big a deal. I mean, we've seen worse over the years. Politicians do worse on a day-to-day basis, and they have no shame whatsoever. So, chin up.
1: Well, what's so odd about it is it's such a dumb luck shot.
0: Yes.
1: Where even as a professional golfer, no one ever does that on purpose.
0: Right.
1: You just try to get near the pin, and if it ever rolls in, it's just a dumb luck accident. It's like putt-putt. Even on a putt-putt hole, it's just a coincidence. It's just an accident. It's
0: right.
1: A happy accident.
0: You're aiming for the general vicinity, and sometimes it bounces off the wall and goes in, and sometimes it doesn't.
1: In the very rare time, like I almost got a hole in one time, And if I won, it was for this big hospital charity. Mm. And if I won, I would have won a Cadillac Escalade.
0: Wow.
1: And it was this close.
0: No.
1: This close. And it was, I swear, it was the great. And I did it with a driver and a half swing. And it was like 130 yards.
0: The worst hole-in-one in history.
1: Yeah, ever. They'd have to make me a golden driver after that.
0: I feel like they might downgrade you to a Buick or something.
1: Yeah, they'd be like,
0: that.
1: You can't have this.
0: No.
1: With the club you used.
0: An Escalade, though, you're talking, that's, I mean, $70,000, $80,000.
1: At the time, it was probably like $60,000, $70,000. Yeah, it was a while ago. It was like 10, 12 years ago.
0: Imagine how great it would have been to take that $60,000, $70,000 away from the children.
1: Oh, that's what was so great.
0: Yeah, yeah.
1: It was, the whole thing was like, look, this is donated from the Children's Hospital.
0: Mm-hmm. So we could sell this and cure some cancer.
1: Mm-hmm.
0: Not going to do that. We're going to let you drive around.
1: That's right.
0: Mm-hmm, and you almost had it.
1: It was some real money. They gave you cleats before you went out there.
0: Oh, wow.
1: They gave you the shoes. They gave you a vest.
0: Mm-hmm.
1: It was the whole nine.
0: Mm. It's pretty fancy.
1: Yep.
0: Pretty
1: they
0: fancy.
1: All said this takes away from lymphoma causes.
0: You're right. More kids will have growths in their glandular areas, but you will have a sweet ride.
1: Well, I mean, they cured cancer years ago, probably.
0: Yeah. Well, Joe Biden did it. He guaranteed it as he was running for office.
1: Yeah.
0: Has JoeBidenCuredCancer.com. You can check and see if he's figured that out. By the way, his cancer is getting worse, which is terrible.
1: Yeah.
0: And it's like, maybe that was a little tasteless. I understand now in the grand scheme of things, maybe giving millions of people hope to cure their cancer. Maybe you could admit that was a bad idea. I don't know.
1: Well, he has the kind that he didn't cure yet.
0: Okay. I thought he's curing all of it. I think that was part of the...
1: Well, that's a pretty broad stroke.
0: It was a broad stroke.
1: There's a lot of cancer.
0: It was a very large lie is what it was.
1: Yes.
0: Unless the site's been updated. Maybe he has cured it. Because now he can work with, like, beakers all day long. He's retired.
1: That is true.
0: So he could have figured it out.
1: You mean Beaker the Muppet?
0: Yes. With a higher IQ, I believe, than anyone in the White House in that particular term. Okay, we're going to take a break. Back with more in just a moment. The internet has made shopping for a house incredibly easy. You can just sit on your couch at 11 o'clock at night and just look at 50 houses without even putting a pair of shoes on, or even your underwear. You can see the kitchen. You can tour. What was that?
1: What? I don't know if I did anything.
0: I heard something, I thought. Okay, you could stare at satellite pictures of the house. You can stare at whatever you decide to stare at.
1: In the house?
0: Not in the house, no.
1: You can't look into the house.
0: Well, I mean, you could take a tour of a virtual tour of the house, but you can't see what's going on live inside these houses, Dave.
1: Oh.
0: All right. 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
0: A couple of the biggest podcasts in America are coming to Blaze TV. We're talking about Nick Freitas. We're talking about Josh Howerton.
1: That's right.
0: Coming to Blaze TV. Very, very cool. I've even heard some other rumblings about some other cool stuff around the corner.
1: Michelle Obama?
0: No.
1: No?
0: No. No, definitely not.
1: I heard it wrong then.
0: Yeah, you definitely did. It was definitely not Michelle Obama.
1: Okay. My mistake.
0: Although she has the most beautiful arms.
1: I've heard that.
0: I want to make sure you know that, and you admit it, and you say it. Say it. Say she has beautiful arms.
1: Obama has beautiful arms.
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0: Which is a compliment.
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15: We've got a special guest episode today. I wanted to make sure that you heard this testimony as soon as possible. We have Ashley Sheets, and she has gone viral because her husband has gone viral because of an ex post about his relationship with his wife regaining sexual purity after having a past of promiscuity and marrying a virgin. Ashley has a storied past before she knew Christ that included demonic activity and the New Age, even maybe forms of witchcraft and lots of sexual immorality that she has been very open about. And her husband, Trevor, was a virgin when they got married. And he posted this on X and got so much backlash and 34 million views. He said, "My wife was formerly promiscuous. I was a virgin. She was then radically born again, committed to church, evangelized constantly, Puritan books in her bedroom, prayer journals, grief over past sexual sin, etc. We got to know each other for well over a year, dated for 4 months, engaged for 2.5, and didn't sin sexually with one another. Our first kiss with each other was at the altar on our wedding day. We've been married for over 5 years now," he says, "and she's been the most wonderful and godly wife, mother to our 3 children and homemaker you could imagine. She's more pure than most virgins, as biblical purity has less to do with past sins, though they matter, and more to do with one's current posture of the heart and daily decisions to honor the Lord," Matthew 5:8. "We're far too quick to forget the story of the woman labeled as a known sinner, likely a prostitute, in Luke 7:36-50, who was washing Jesus's feet with her tears while kissing them too. The Pharisees were shocked that Jesus let a public sinner do this. Jesus responded with a parable about debts being forgiven and ended with this powerful conclusion. Her many sins have been forgiven. That's why she loved much. But the one who is forgiven little loves little. Super powerful. He also quotes 1 Corinthians 1, which is one of my favorite passages, and 2 Corinthians 5:17. If anyone is in Christ, they are a new creation. He also goes on to say, everyone seems to highlight the benefits of virginity. It certainly is a blessing, but we forget to highlight the benefits of being forgiven much as well. My wife knows the depths of Jesus's forgiveness. A woman or man's past sexual sin matters, but what matters far more when it comes to deciding who to marry is if the person is truly born again, if they're repentance is real, if they truly have a heart for Christ, if they truly follow Jesus and obey his commands. So I read this post on X and I saw that it had thousands and thousands of replies. And usually when a post has thousands of replies, it's like some kind of engagement bait where people are trying to stoke outrage or say something ridiculous. So a bunch of people respond, or a question, and a lot of people answered. So I immediately wanted to read the post. It had to have been something ridiculous, something that I was really going to disagree with, because that's the other reason why a post would have that many replies, is if they said something really dumb, really bad, really controversial. I read the post and I was like, okay, that is, you know, standard Christian testimony. That is standard Christian theology. I don't understand what's controversial about this. It must just be a bunch of secular progressives who are angry about a Christian testimony. The demons are screeching. That could be the only explanation for this being considered controversial. I read it. I didn't find anything controversial in it whatsoever. But then I was so surprised to see conservative Christians responding negatively to this. I saw Robbie Starbuck, for example, and these are not personal attacks on these people. I was just surprised to see their response. He said, dude, ... delete this. And then I saw my friends at Daily Wire also disagree with how this person worded this testimony. For example, here is Michael Knowles, SOT 1.
16: Purity ultimately has more to do with one's present state. As long as we're oriented toward God, as long as our desire is turned toward God and we're moving in that direction, that's what God really wants. That's what delights God. And if we're moving in the opposite direction, or we're despairing or giving up or whatever, that's a big problem. But all of that said, I agree with so many of the points he's making. And yet, this is something wrong with this post, right? Like, you shouldn't call your wife a whore on social media. I think you don't need to talk about your past sins all the time. Sometimes that can be powerful testimony, but sometimes it's a little awkward and weird. Sometimes it can be humiliating. Sometimes it can serve selfish purposes.
15: Okay, so he goes on. You can, you know, find his whole monologue for the entire context on this, but he also said this on X. I saw a lot of people saying that okay, fine, well and good, but you're humiliating your wife and you are lacking discretion. And Michael even says right there, sometimes it's fine, but a lot of times it's not. Well, as far as I know, these people don't talk about this all the time. I went through Trevor's tweets. I had never seen him tweet before, but I don't see him talking about his wife's storied past or her promiscuity a lot. He felt compelled to share her testimony. She's felt compelled to share her testimony publicly. And so they decided to do that. And I thought that it was beautiful. And to see so many professing Christians and conservatives, I'm not just talking about Michael Knowles, but a lot of people with a lot more intense negative reactions. I mean, I saw a lot of Theo bros out there saying, wow, you're calling your wife a whore on the internet. That's the one I saw over and over again. Oh, this is so sad for the young men out there who are going to think, I'm using their words, who think that you have to marry a whore. I can't believe you just called your wife that. And I'm like, whoa, whoa, whoa. He did not call his wife that. You called his wife that. You called another man's wife that. You called a new creation that. Like, you called a person who has been redeemed by Christ, who has been sanctified and made new and is pure as the driven snow because of Christ, a whore. That is on you. That is not on her husband. Okay? And so just the hyper patriarchy bros who call themselves Christians out there who just want to take any opportunity not only to denigrate women, but to denigrate the work of the gospel. It's just insane. It's like this very obvious tenet of Christianity, that you have become a new creation, is now like, oh, well, maybe that's just a little nuanced. And then, of course, you do have people, who say, yeah, all that's well and good, but still, like, we shouldn't be promoting this kind of thing. Virginity matters and all of that. Again, I would say Trevor said that. Trevor didn't say anything against virginity. He didn't say that that doesn't matter. He didn't say that sexual sin doesn't matter. He just said that his wife has been made new, and that is true. That is true. Like, think. Let's hold multiple thoughts in our minds at the same time. I believe in some of you out there. I really do. I mean, sometimes you make me want to lose my belief in you, but I'm really trying to hang on. I just thought that it was interesting that this testimony became fodder for a lot of conservatives out there, that even if you are not a Christian, like, there is an understanding of the testimony that Christians give when we say, okay, this is how we were when we were dead in our sin, and this is who we are now by grace through faith. And because I am a new creature and a new creation, the old has passed, the new has come. I have a new identity. I am a new person because of Christ. That is what I read from this post. And then you have someone like Dr. Kevin Young. This is coming from the progressive side. He's a very progressive guy. He says, he posts a screenshot and was like, just highlighted the first line. My wife was formerly promiscuous. I was a virgin. Dr. Kevin Young says, nothing after this line matters. There's no reason ever under any circumstances in any universe where it is appropriate for a man to make this statement about his wife, true or not, with or without her permission. This is her story, not theirs. This is what is wrong with evangelicalism. Look, this is just a misunderstanding of marriage, of the situation, of what went on here, of this person's consent to her sharing her testimony. There are so many assumptions going on that he is like pimping out his wife's story for money. That is not what is happening here, because you can see if you go to her social media how often she has shared this story publicly. Now, there are a lot of Christians who are supporting them, like my friend Samuel Say. He says, professing Christians who are offended by this are telling on themselves. Jesus is going to marry a formerly promiscuous bride, the church. Hello. Some of you are acting like you won't be a part of the wedding. Mic drop. Samuel continued, quoting Proverbs 18:22 and saying, he who finds a wife finds favor with the Lord. He advised users to take their advice, Twitter users, X users, take their advice from God over fools on social media. Owen Stram also defended Ashley and Trevor, and also pointed out that Ashley shared her testimony publicly on an online platform in 2020. So this is certainly not the first time, again, that her testimony has circulated. She's gotten all kinds of insults. She's been denigrated in all kinds of ways, just because not only her vulnerability, but because her husband, along with her, but on his account, also shared her story. And yeah, that's going to seem scandalous to the world, because most people can't understand that level of honesty and transparency and the lack of shame that you have once you are in Christ. I, for one, thought it was a beautiful testimony. I think Ashley's testimony points to the grace and redemption and the opportunity that each and every one of us has in Christ. And I'm so thankful for her courage. She posted, becoming a Christian in general opens you up to ridicule, slander, and shame, but it is worth it for the sake of the gospel. Jesus is worthy. Blessed are you when people insult you and persecute you. She's quoting Matthew 5:11, and falsely say all kinds of evil against you because of me. So that is her perspective on all of this. Praise God. Ashley is here today to share her testimony with us, coming out of the darkness of abuse and the new age and promiscuity and into the light of Christ. Without further ado, here's our friend Ashley Sheets.
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15: This I've already talked to about this with my audience network. At the beginning of the episode, but I was really taken aback, not only that the post went viral, because I read it, it's a beautiful post, but I'm like, this is a, you know, the Christian testimony. We hear these kinds of things a lot. Christians are very famously vulnerable, open about what their past looked like, how God redeemed them. So I just thought, this is another great Christian testimony. But I not only saw secular progressives saying, wow, this is so weird, which I've come to expect after years on X, but then also like professing Christians, people in the conservative world saying, this is embarrassing. How could you throw your wife under the bus like that? Was that hard to see? It might have even been people that you were fans of.
19: Yes. It's been hard to see, you know, other people you've looked up to in the past that like, yeah, this is absolutely horrible. And, you know, calling me derogatory words, which Trevor never said that.
15: Right.
19: Sure, the word was promiscuous and you can relate it to that horrible word. But still, he never called me that. And it's in and of itself, that word is derogatory.
15: Yeah.
19: So, it was hard again, but it's been a blessing.
15: Yeah. So we've seen all of the public backlash, but has there been anything privately, either bad or good, that has surprised you? Messages that you've received, conversations that you've been able to have?
19: I'd say more backlash than anything. Of course, it's reached over 34 million people.
15: Yeah.
19: I'm totally going to expect that because, Ali, as you know, the way is narrow in the Christian walk. And this is a dark, dark world. Why would I expect to be praised and admired by over 34 million people when Jesus himself was hated for his message? And it was shocking in the sense that, as a human, it's hard to be persecuted and even attacked for my looks and all the worst words that you could think. But I have also received such beautiful messages from people saying, I am so happy that I found you and that God led me to you and your testimony, because I have a similar past and I never thought I could experience the blessings that you've experienced now with, having a godly husband. And just people messaging me that they're just been crying from reading my testimony and have been blessed by that. And even that cancels out like all the bad, you probably know the scripture. I can't think of it off the top of my head, but how heaven just rejoices when one sinner repents over all the righteous people,
15: Totally. And praise God for that. And there will be stories like that that you never even see until you get to the other side of glory. There will be someone you meet in eternity in heaven who will say, you don't know me, but I heard your testimony through this crazy viral post. And when it seems like God is doing one thing, he's actually doing a million things. And so often we can't actually see what those things are. And I know that you're not fishing for compliments, but you are really, really beautiful. Not only just beautiful in your face, but just beautiful because I really see the light of Christ and the peace of him shining through you. A lot of people would be broken over what they're seeing on the internet about them. As you said, it's really hard, but you have peace because of Christ. And so I just want to hear your testimony. It is incredible. You've shared it in the past. You're so open about it. Take us back to the very beginning, because the hardship that you went through in your life really starts when you were little, right?
19: Yes. So I never grew up in a religious household at all. I never knew who Jesus was. And I grew up in a family, a broken family, really. My mom and my dad were never married. In fact, they split up when I was about 3 years old. So I have no memory of them ever even really being together. And both my dad and my mom they don't have any religion. So I never grew up with like religious virtues to really practice. It's just all about living your life now and you figure it out as you go. But I have always had a sense, maybe this is just the Lord's hand over my life, always had a sense that this world is not it. Mm-hmm. I never really believed that I'm just going to live this life and die. I wanted to seek truth. But I never believed in God either. I had no, I never really dove into researching different religions when I was younger.
15: Right.
19: But when I was about 15, I ended up wandering into a Barnes and Noble section and was really drawn into the spirituality section, really just new age mysticism and self-help, all about you, about lifting you up, all about enlightenment. And it's just such a focus on you. So of course I was drawn into that. Mm-hmm. So I ended up gathering like so many books, reading them front to back all the time, thinking I was just this amazing spiritual guru. I got really into yoga and different religions. Of course, every religion but Jesus. Again, never went into Christianity. Never
15: did you have like a natural distaste for Christianity, or was it just not one that you had considered?
19: I did. And I never even knew who Jesus was. And I've talked about this with my sister before because she was with me at the time. I remember when I was a teenager and we were walking through like a senior living home because my grandma lived there. And there was like a Christian sign on the door just about how Jesus saves. And I remember just saying, Jesus isn't here. Jesus can't save you. Hmm. I'm like, I don't even know who Jesus was. And I'm just saying that.
15: Yeah.
19: And when I look back on it, it's like, it's so much demonic influence in the world mm-hmm. that just keeps you from seeing the light of Christ.
15: Yeah.
19: It, when I look back on those memories, it makes me smile now because it just shows you the realness of Jesus. You bring up every other religion in the world and no one bats an eye, but you start talking about Jesus and everyone is like, why would you start saying that?
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15: So this you turned is the to Blaze Radio Network. New Age Hinduism. You considered yourself a very spiritual person. This is when you were a teenager. Uh-huh. You said about like 15, 16.
19: Yes.
15: And then you started turning to partying, psychedelics, things like that, right?
19: Yes, yes. That path led me down to what the first line says, being a promiscuous woman. And I became heavily addicted to drugs and psychedelics. And I thought these psychedelics and these drugs were leading me into enlightenment. Like I was just seeking such a crazy experience, I guess, with being spiritual. I thought this was leading me closer to knowing whatever truth was out there. And yes, I sought worth and satisfaction in men and all these different religions and these books that just puff you up so much. And I ended up being with just the wrong crowd of people. They were all into drugs, thinking and telling me as well that you have to take these drugs, you know, to become enlightened and that mm-hmm. you would experience this wonderful experience with God or source, whatever you want to call it. That's what New Age mystics will call, or the universe. Okay, I can't forget that.
15: It's right.
19: The universe. You want this experience with the universe. And again, I became really addicted to these drugs. I was taking them almost every day at some point. And mind you, I'm underage. I was living with my mom at the time. My mom and my dad were split up. And my dad was actually a police officer at the time as well. But since I was living with my mom, I was able to get away with a lot. I love my mom, but she was a bit naive in the sense that she believed everything I said. And I was a horrible liar. And I like to talk about my testimony from the point or making clear that this is not like a sob story of, oh, see how Jesus saved this poor victim. I was an absolute culprit. Yeah. And this is my testimony on how a gracious, loving, merciful God took a culprit from the pit.
15: Yeah. Yeah.
19: And I had very long dreadlocks. I considered myself just this enlightened hippie.
15: Free spirit. Yeah.
19: Yes. Spiritual. These long dreadlocks, I cut all my dreadlocks off. I thought this was going to be like a new beginning, right? And of course, it wasn't, because it was with my own strength. I thought I was going to be able to have this new life. And what do we think happened a few months later? I ended up going to another festival and getting back into drugs, finding a new boyfriend, and the same pattern continued.
15: And was this, just to get my timeline, was this the, you had a boyfriend who was 50 when you were a teenager, correct? You've talked about that. Go ahead.
19: Yes. I wouldn't consider him a boyfriend.
15: Okay.
19: He had his own made religion. This guy was very manipulative in my life, very brainwashing. I was abused by him many times, but I felt like I couldn't get out. And this was an angry man. And any person who tried to help me escape from him, he was angry and would yell. And like, I was his possession in a sense. And I never wanted to be with this man. It was just a horrible situation. Yeah.
15: He was basically like a cult leader.
19: He was absolutely a cult leader.
15: Yeah.
19: No doubt.
15: Yeah.
19: And he still has it to this day. We looked at it not too long ago to see if it was still a thing. And yeah, still has this whole made religion, probably still deceiving people, and immense hatred for Jesus. Immense hatred for Christianity.
15: Yeah. Wow. And you talk about also within this period, both before and after your near-death experience, before and after the dreadlocks, experiencing demonic activity and feeling like a sense of demonic oppression. Can you talk more about that? Because a lot of people, they don't believe that, or they just don't really even know what that means.
19: Yes, definitely. I was very suicidal in this season of my life as well. So on the outward, you know, I appear like I'm this spiritual, happy hippie, everything's free spirit and love. And yet on the inside, I was extremely having dark thoughts. I was self-harming as well. I was cutting myself. I still have scars to this day. And I consider that such a demonic influence as well, from just everything I was also reading and consuming. I remember I was listening to like dark screamo heavy metal music, and then I would self-harm. And I was suicidal. I was just didn't see any joy, real joy in life. I was also having like dark nightmares all the time, and just darkness all around, really.
15: Yeah. And you had moved to New Mexico with your boyfriend around age 18. Mm-hmm. And you continued, you know, doing drugs, yoga, and then online prostitution as well.
19: Yes. Yeah. When I moved to New Mexico, I lived with that boyfriend for a couple months. And then money was just a rough thing at the time. And I remember I was following different, it wasn't even OnlyFans back then. It was something else. But all the, you know, some models and that line of work, it is basically OnlyFans, but a whole a different kind of website. So I remember telling my boyfriend, you know what, I could do this for a few months. That's fine. And yeah, I did that. I made different videos and I was just trying. I didn't have like a huge online presence or anything, but it was just in the background, something I would do. And I didn't even think that was wrong at the time. And it's, which is crazy when I look back upon it, because this is just such a public thing. And so I did do, like, if you call that online prostitution as well, then yes.
15: Yeah. And that was around the time that you overdosed and you were having seizures and you found yourself in the hospital where your dad met you, right?
19: Yep.

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4: 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Hospital said, you have to change something or you're going to die. You cut off your dreadlocks. You were like, okay, I'm going to change something, but you were relying on yourself. You were so relying on things like yoga, self-help, the new age after that. You got back into drugs. And so the whole, like, I'm going to pull myself up by my own spirituality didn't work. What led you to Christ?
5: Yes. So, yes, I ended up going back into festivals in the month of August, I believe. And then I moved out with another boyfriend who I met at this festival to Oregon for a month. And I actually had a yoga retreat planned for the entire month of October. So I had to leave Oregon. And because I was going to be gone the whole month to be trained to be a certified yoga teacher. So I left to Guatemala. And actually, the day before I left to Guatemala, I remember just praying on my knees. I was feeling really just lost and hopeless. And I remember a video that I came across before going to Guatemala. Just a random YouTube video, and it was talking about how there's chakras and Eastern meditation and this false spirituality is all hiding Jesus from you. And that really pricked my heart. I feel like that was just the Holy Spirit starting to lead me to Jesus. And after that video, I was on my knees just praying to the God I didn't know at the time. I was just praying, I don't know who you are or what you are, but I please just show me the truth. I just want

0: want to know the truth. I don't care whatever it takes. I just want to know the truth.
1: Mm-hmm.
0: And then I went on this yoga retreat for an entire month. I didn't have cell phone connection. It was just me every single day practicing yoga. And I ended up getting certified after that month. And when I came back home, in God's providence, I came across another YouTube video. And it was, this is from me searching too. So that first video was in my head about Jesus. So this started leading me down a rabbit trail of looking into who Jesus even was and what the Bible actually is. So when I came across the second video, this time it was all about how Jesus alone is the truth, the way, and the life. And no one comes to the Father but through him, which is in the Gospels. And different verses just about Jesus being God and the one true God. And I remember just breaking down in tears.
1: Yeah.
0: I was crying, and I truly feel like I felt the Holy Spirit's presence with me in that moment. And after that video, I was just crying and crying, and I called up the only Christian I knew. I had no Christian friends. I didn't know any Christians really, except this one man who has been in my life because he was friends with my sister, and he got radically saved from being in a gang and would come over and share the gospel. I was so young, so I didn't really understand what he was saying, but he was the one Christian I knew. And I called him after that video, just crying and asking if he could help me understand who this Jesus is and the Bible, and that I was just so confused. I feel like my whole life has been a lie and I don't know how to comprehend it.
1: Yeah.
0: And he ended up coming over, cleared out his busy schedule for me, talked with me for 10 hours straight. And he showed me, like, you have gravely sinned against God.
1: Mm.
0: You know, we went through my promiscuity. We went through my lying, and I've broken all of the Ten Commandments. Mm. I've sinned so greatly against God, and I recognize that. And he showed me that I was in great need of a savior. I cannot get to heaven by my own works. There's no good works here. It's gone. He showed me that Jesus came in the form. God came in the form of Jesus, and he lived the perfect life that I couldn't live. And he died on that cross for me, all my sins upon Jesus. And he rose from the grave 3 days later. And all I had to have to do is to repent, actually turn from my sin, give my all to Jesus Christ, believe in the gospel, and I will be saved. And he walked me through all my questions as well. And that night I gave my life to the Lord. I confessed my sin. I committed myself to Jesus. And I said, whatever it takes, Lord, I want to follow you. I want Jesus. I want the true living God, no matter what it takes. And my life completely changed. I got rid of my library of New Age books that night. My family thought I was absolutely bonkers, that I've lost my mind. And I threw it all in the trash. Threw out all these like New Age spiritual idols in the trash. I got really into Hinduism. So I have this Hindu false god on my arm. I threw it all away. It was just me and my Bible in a bare room. And I read through that Bible so fast, Allie. It was like within a month that Bible was done. And my life radically changed. I never went back into that life again. And I've been saved for nearly 10 years now.
1: Praise God. And you got baptized. There's a picture of you.
0: Quickly.
1: Yes. Getting baptized. Beautiful. I love that so much. I mean, you can just see like the renewal shining from you. because of Christ. And just, I know that we can't go into detail about what the last 10 years have been like, but I would love just to hear a little bit of an overview of your walk in sanctification and then how you met your husband.
0: Yeah. So I got saved that December of 2017, and the man who led me to the Lord brought me to church that first weekend, and I'm still at that same church to this day. And I was going every week, reading my Bible constantly. This man, he was pouring into me. He was such a great brother, just instantly brought me into such amazing, solid theological, or showed me amazing theological men and pastors to read. And I was reading John MacArthur right away. And Paul Washer is my absolute favorite preacher. And just solid, solid men, and brought me to a solid church right off the bat. And I truly believe that that is what helped me grow in such a great degree in the span of that first year of being a Christian, reading godly books constantly. Like my whole, my love for reading, as you can see, ended up going into a good direction. So my whole library filled with just the best godly books that you could think of. I just kept putting my eyes on Christ and learning what it means to be a godly woman and a woman after God's heart. And I know I desired to be a wife after I became a Christian. I never thought I would be a wife or even desire that before I was a Christian. But after reading, you know, what God desires for a woman in the scriptures, that became my desire. I was like, man, I would love to be a mom and a wife at home and a homemaker. And, but I also knew I needed to focus on Jesus. And that whole first year was focused completely on Jesus. I met Trevor that first year I was saved. Actually, my friend who led me to the Lord introduced me to him. We were in the same small group, and he was the only one in that small group who was really answering all the questions about the Bible. And he just had such a heart for Jesus and a love for Jesus more than I'd seen any man around me. Like such a deep love and a deep knowledge of the scriptures. They called him a Bible encyclopedia because you ask him anything and it's like he knew the scripture to it. And I just loved that about him. So I ended up talking to him more. So we kept in touch. Here and there, I would ask him or I would text him a few questions about the Bible and ask him like his favorite sermons or pastors to listen to. And so we never hung out like one-on-one or anything, but this is the whole year of 2018. This is what I call like the year of really diving deep and pursuing godliness above all.
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0: 2018 in December, Trevor was good friends with the family I was living with at the time. It was a family from my church. They took me in. I really wanted a mentor, and that the woman I was living with, she just poured into me for like 6 months. Just, I was under her roof. She was teaching me cleaning and homemaking. We were diving into the word together pretty much every day. She's such a sweet woman. And Trevor actually lived with them before too. And we had you about this. So in a day in December, he wanted to visit that family, and I happened to be there. And when he came to see me, I was showing him around in my room, and me and him just really hit it off. We had such an amazing connection and just a mutual deep love for Jesus. It's all we would talk about with each other, is just how much we have been forgiven and how much we love Jesus. And we loved evangelism as well. And he ended up coming out again to see me after that day, maybe only a couple days later. And we spent like the whole day together with the woman who was mentoring me. So we were never like alone together. That was a conviction of ours. We just wanted to get to know each other around friends. And Trevor, he also felt that deep connection with me. And he wanted to meet up with me again after that. And I texted him asking, is it your conviction as well to have a chaperone around us wherever we go? And then he said in his head, that was like, oh my goodness, I think this actually might be turning into something. I need to clear the air immediately. And he FaceTimed me a couple days later and just laid out his feelings. And he said, I want to pursue you. I think you are a godly woman. And obviously we have this connection, but I only want this to be an intentional friendship. This is not a relationship. I'm interested in you, but I want to get to know you as a friend first. And he had a year time frame in his mind. So we were intentional friends for this whole year. This is the whole year of 2019. You know, never holding hands, nothing romantic, just always hanging out with each other, either with an older godly person around us, chaperone, wherever we went, there was always someone. We were never alone in the car together. It was just a big conviction of ours. We wanted this to be solely focusing on being friends. And that's what we did that whole entire year. And it was hard because obviously our affections were being more and more drawn to each other. And it was hard to not want to like hug on him or hold his hand. It got difficult in that sense. But he was very adamant about that. And I'm so grateful for that.
1: Yeah. And I just have a couple more questions for you. Mm-hmm. I mean, after that year, y'all, eventually you got engaged and of course got married, but going back to kind of what he said in the post, that he was very open. He was a virgin. Obviously, you have the past that you've just shared with us. Can you just tell us, like, what was that like sharing those things with him? And how did he respond? Because people who are listening to your story might think, I could never tell someone. Like, I'm a Christian now, but I could never tell the person I'm going to marry all of these things. What if they don't love me anymore, don't want me anymore? So tell me how you kind of overcame those fears and had that conversation.
0: Yeah, that's a great question. Even from when I first got saved, I was even clear about my testimony in the baptism of, and he went to the same church as me, of course. So I was reading like a page long thing of my testimony and just also how I was into drugs and lived this promiscuous life and everything else. I didn't go into too much detail, but he knew about my past from that as well. And of course, in our intentional friendship, it came up as well, of course. But I wasn't afraid to tell him because honestly, I just saw God's redemptive hand in my life. I didn't think it would be something that would repel a godly man. The reason why I wasn't like ashamed to tell him my past as much, and I want to clear this too. I think virginity is a wonderful thing, and that's what all Christian women who aren't married should be pursuing. I have experienced so much pain. I experienced so much pain in that life and was hurt so much. And it brought me so much grief and pain and never, you know, lasting joy. If anything, it brought me way more pain and scars than anything. It's not a life to live. And it's not this life that you can just go into and have fun and then you can just repent of it and be forgiven. And you're just, it's easy to do because you had all that fun. Like, no, it was horrible. Even being in it, you're being used and abused by men and all you want is like a real love and you're not getting it because you're searching it in all the wrong things. And with sin comes always destruction. Sin always brings some form of death. And I just want to make that clear. There have also been challenges in my marriage in the first few years. You know, I was having just flashbacks of when I was abused sexually, and it was hard for us to work through that. And, or even in the beginning of our marriage, for me to feel like this is wrong. Like to be with my husband, like I felt like I couldn't even be with him sexually in a marriage. So we had to work through those things. And I totally recognize that you're not going to have those issues if you're both virgins. And that's beautiful. And that's something that you should pursue as a Christian woman. And it's a beautiful thing. But on to the question. Trevor has always been such a sweet, godly, understanding man. And anytime I ever told him anything of my past, he has only met me with just grace and just, wow, look at what God has done in your life. He is all about the gospel, all about Jesus. And he saw how much Jesus changed me. And the key thing is that person who I was is not me anymore. And he recognizes that spiritual truth. You know, Romans 6:11 says, we are dead to sin and alive in Christ Jesus. And Galatians 2:20 says, I have been crucified with Christ. It is no longer I who live, but Christ who lives in me. And Trevor understands that spiritual truth. That Ashley is no more. She is gone. She is a new creation in Christ. And he only saw me as that. And that's how I saw myself. So that is why I wasn't afraid or ashamed to tell in my past, because although that's a very real part of my life, it is not who I am. I am a new creation. I'm brand new.
1: Thank you so much, Ashley, for just being vulnerable and sharing your testimony. And now you are on social media and you are sharing the gospel and just sharing your life as a wife and mom with other women who need it. Mm-hmm. So where can they follow you?
0: I'm on X and Instagram. It's just Ashley Sheets.
1: Yeah. Well, thank you so much. And I just encourage people thank to support you and pray for you, because there will continue to be commentary around that tweet. But, you know, as you mentioned, God can do anything and he uses people's mm-hmm. testimonies to bring glory to himself. And so yes. thank you for just being a vessel for that. And I'm very grateful that you took the time out of your busy day to come on the show and to encourage people. So thank you so much.
0: Thank you so much. I'm seriously honored to be on your show as well.
1: Thank you, Ashley.
0: Thank you.

0: latest controversy this week is about the price of burritos. This has spun out into an enormous social, political, and economic issue. Some people are saying burritos are now $20, and this is a sign of terminal decline. Lomez, what say you?
1: Well, this is the most important question of our time, so I don't want to like wade into this, you know, lightly or glibly. This is super important, so we got to approach this with like proper respect, Chris. And so, like this, you know, set the stage. Andrew Colvett, our good friend Andrew Colvett, decided to tweet an anecdote from a TPUSA student saying that he was at his campus and there are $20 burritos, and this is an outrageous cost for a burrito, which, you know, I agree, but I'm going to withhold judgment for now. This is just purely a description of this giant controversy that has consumed the entire online right over the last 3 days. And then we decided to go into this back and forth debate over whether or not it was reasonable for burritos to cost $20, whether you were a responsible person to be eating a $20 burrito, whether $20 burritos were the cause of Trump's foreign policy agenda, whether there are other very important political issues at play here. So, you know, I'm just trying to like grapple with all of this. I have...
0: And the Jews. Were the Jews behind it?
1: Were the Jews behind the $20 burritos?
0: This is a question people are asking.
1: We can act glibly about this, but you know, where is this a consequence of financialization in some way, that the price of goods, the cost of goods have become inflated, or there's some kind of audience capture, or I don't know what the precise economic term is, but consumer capture here, because you're on a college campus and therefore they can overcharge you for burritos in the way that you would be overcharged for food at a, you know, at a stadium or a concert or, you know, at the state fair or something. So there's just like this whole whirlwind has exploded here. I don't know what to make of it, Chris. I have a lot of thoughts, but help me, like guide me here. What are the things we should be focused on?
0: It's really simple. I think there are two ways to look at this question. The first way is really simple. We've had grocery price inflation. The cost of a Chipotle beef burrito is up about 50% since 2020. And people are feeling that. That's really simple. It's because of monetary policy and fiscal policy. This is just part of the basket of goods that increased in price, right?
1: And wait, so what is part of the basket of goods? The beef? Is that the thing we're talking about here?
0: It could be the beef, also the chicken. So between 40 and 50% increase in the sticker price of Chipotle in 5 years.
1: Okay.
0: That's significant. People notice that. And I think it is really foolish for people on the right to try to deny that things are more expensive than they were in 2020. A lot of it is Trump kind of flooding the zone, then Biden flooding the zone with cash during COVID. And we're still grappling with that. Okay. That's a really reasonable point. I think everyone can agree.
1: No.
0: Okay.
1: I don't think we can all agree on that. Let me steel man the other side of this argument. You know, people get so emotional about this stuff, but it's like, all right, can we just grow up a little bit and have like a serious conversation about what's going on here? And maybe some of these claims are wrong. We can debate the claims, but like, I want to just encourage everybody, like, don't throw an emotional fit over a debate about like the economics of beef prices here. Okay. So let's just talk about beef prices. Is this because is the increased cost in beef above inflation because of Trump or Biden? And the answer is no, it's not. Beef prices, the excess in beef prices above inflation, okay, are because of drought conditions and the thinning of the U.S. herd. It's the smallest, the cattle herd is the smallest it's been in decades. And there were efforts by the Trump administration actually to do something about this by importing beef. But our farmers, domestic farmers, didn't want to do that. There was also concerns over screwworm, which is this parasite that is in a lot of beef that comes out of Latin America that was actually eradicated at some point, I think like in the 60s or 70s maybe, but has come back now. And so people didn't want to take the risk of bringing screwworm back into the United States and infecting the domestic supply. So, and beef, unlike chicken, by the way, you know, it's hard to just kickstart like new beef cycles. Like it takes a few years for calves to grow up and get to the age where they can be slaughtered and then put to market, their meat put to market. So is this like even a political question?
0: Okay, but take beef out of it, okay? Yeah, beef is an outlier because of conditions unrelated to policy, but the general increase in grocery prices, in, you know, other household prices, and in restaurant prices is the result,
1: for
0: the most part, of policy. No?
1: Okay, wait, hold on, though. I agree there's policy implications here. There were the massive inflationary pressures that came in during COVID.
0: Yes.
1: But like, you know, and it's not like this is something I studied closely. I just, you know, okay, over the last couple of days, I'm like trying to sort my way through this. And you're looking at the CPI charts and you're seeing, okay, where is there excess inflation here? And kind of it's all concentrated in this narrow zone during the Biden administration during COVID. And the fact is that like the cost of groceries, there are other costs that are putting pressure on people's budgets. Okay, that is true. So we can get to that in a minute. But like the cost of groceries has largely tracked with both inflation and wage growth, certainly over the last 2 years since Trump has been in office.
0: Yeah, I think assigning the blame is the second part, right? Okay, we can agree maybe prices are up about 30% for some goods, higher up to 50% for restaurants that also have other forms of inflation. This is mostly because of Biden era or COVID era policies, right?
1: Yes.
0: People are feeling that. That's a completely legitimate political problem. And I think people are feeling extra pressure now because gas is $6 a gallon. And so there's the perception. And again, you could say there's plenty of statistical arguments to try to rationalize it. Well, it's tracked with wage growth. It's tracked with general inflation. The rate of inflation has tumbled in the last 2 years. All of that is true. But I think if you talk to people around the country or just your friends and neighbors and people in your community, this is something people are feeling. And we know that there's political valence to it because the Democratic Socialists around the country are winning elections on affordability.
1: Yeah.
0: And so that signals, and look, you're not going to convince people by saying, oh, well, you know, it's tracked with other inflation. The rate is going down. $6 gas, you know, it's going to go down soon. You can't actually persuade people out of their perceptions in these regards. And I think the right wing argument, which, and again, look, the right-wing argument is actually not about inflation. I think if you sat together, free market, neoconservative, interventionist, and you took away all of the context and you just argued mathematically about inflation, they would say inflation is a phenomenon of monetary policy. COVID-era inflation caused a massive spike in prices. And the solution to it, while you can't go backwards, you can't deflate by 30%, the solution to it is to have a strong, stable dollar, to have a good interest rate policy that focuses solely on inflation, et cetera, and deregulate and whatever, the supply side recipe. That's not what you're hearing from the people who have those commitments. And in fact, what you're hearing is, shut up, accept the $20 burrito. It's not really $20. It's not so bad. Cook at home. You know, keep the war going. And so the last thing is really the tell for me, which is about, no, this is a proxy on both sides now for the war. And so, and I think they're both wrong.
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7: The price of Chipotle is not
0: because of the Iran war.
1: Yes.
0: And the people saying, hey, look, the price of Chipotle is way up. This, what used to be a simple indulgence. I went to Chipotle in high school with like soccer referee money and we would eat burritos and hang out. And it was like a, you could go there with like a kid job and eat a burrito and everything was fine. Now you take your family to Chipotle and you're like, oh wow, that was like $150 if you have a big family. This is not a simple indulgence. It's a significant cost, right?
1: It's super expensive. Yeah. Going out to eat is super expensive.
0: It's super expensive. Or like ordering a pizza in, it's like, wait, what? We just spent $120,
1: getting
0: a pizza delivered. Yeah. This is like, seems crazy. And so, but that's also not really about the Iran war. And so people saying, you know, we have to stop the Iran war to reduce the price of Chipotle. It's like, well, I guess, yeah, the gas prices are up because of the war. Yes. But come on, we're stretching. And so what I hate about this debate is that we're not actually debating the price of Chipotle, the price of simple indulgences. We're using that as a proxy so that now you have on one side, interventionists saying, shut up, you know, cook your, cook your 80%, 80-20 beans.
1: Eat your refried beans
0: at home, eat your canned refried beans, shut up and enjoy the $6 gas. We have to, you know, kill the Ayatollah. And on the other side, you have J.D. Vance coming out and calling the neocons fat on Twitter.
1: Yeah. Well, that's true. I mean,
0: you never missed a burrito, buddy, you fat ass.
1: That was funny.
0: No, that was good and funny. But I'm just like, No, look. We're actually all missing the point. The point is that people are mad that things are expensive, and we actually have to offer a plan to solve that. Killing the Ayatollah is not going to solve that, and neither is, you know, calling people fat on Twitter.
1: Okay, but all right, still, I want to like disaggregate some of this stuff because I agree with you from a political messaging standpoint, like denying that people are feeling squeezed and telling them just like grit your teeth and bear it is not effective at all. That's like a very silly thing to do. It's never going to work. And it's also, it is glib in a way that betrays where your actual interests lie. Like as a political actor, it is your job to listen to the concerns of your constituency. And even if they're precise sort of understanding of the cause of their discomfort is a little off, simply dismissing that because they're imprecise is a very bad strategy and is guaranteed for you to lose. However, the secondary question is, okay, if we want to solve the problem, we do have to be precise, though. We do have to understand what is causing the problem. Why are they feeling squeezed? Is it because grocery store staples have radically increased relative to the metrics that matter? In other words, in real dollars and relative to wage growth. And the answer is no. I mean, one argument you hear from people on Twitter is that CPI data is wrong. Okay. And I guess that could be true. It could be the case that they're like fudging the numbers. And when they go track the cost of cheese or a gallon of milk or a carton of eggs or a pound of, you know, ground beef or a pound of chicken breast, they're lying. That is definitely possible. I don't think that's the case, but it is possible.
0: And it wouldn't be a 30% discrepancy. It'd be marginal. Yeah.
1: But more likely, those numbers are accurate. And the reason people are feeling squeezed is because of other things happening, and we need to address what those other things are. So what are those other things? Is it because our economy has been somehow distorted by, these foreign wars and the way that they defray certain kinds of costs and expenditures away from domestic concerns, or somehow pervert the economy in some other way, or force us to borrow that then causes inflation on the back end? And so while we sit here and say, well, the Iran war hasn't shown up in the price of food as of yet, which it really just hasn't. I'm sorry, if you look at the data, it hasn't. It might later on. And it's not so much that what we're talking about is the Iran war. We're talking about a general sort of posture towards our federal expenditures that is causing these problems and has continued to cause these problems. And what we've asked for from Trump and this administration is to stop all that, reconsider how we are spending our money, what we're borrowing for, how we're treating the debt, so that we can get these things under control. Not because that will show up immediately in the price of housing, in the price of groceries, in the price of fuel, but because down the line it will, and that's actually what we're pointing towards. That's one thing, and I think people are really feeling squeezed because the price of housing, the price of childcare, the price of insurance is way, way up. And so even if your grocery bills are staying flat, the amount of pressure that puts on your budget increases. There's no slack.
0: Yeah.
1: So like when we go to the grocery store, we feel it, man. Like we really feel it, especially if we want to buy high quality products, which is another point I wanted to make. And it's that when CPI is measuring the cost of a calorie, essentially, for the average consumer, it's not taking into account that not all calories are created equal. And if you don't want to buy ultra processed foods, if you don't want to buy ultra processed, you know, factory farm ground bologna or whatever, Oscar Mayer bologna, you want to get like nice deli meats. God forbid you want to get nice deli meats.
0: I sure do.
1: Or nice dairy products. Or you want to give your kids, you know, year round berries. I mean, in February, we do too. We're still buying strawberries and blueberries. And that means you're going to pay more. You know, that's just the way it is.
0: And I think that part of that, though, is the promise of the increased standard of living and the substitution of better goods for inferior goods. And there's a concept in medicine called referred pain. It's a really useful concept to that you can apply anywhere. And the idea is you may come in and say, you know, my elbow hurts. But the doctor will say, yeah, your elbow hurts, but actually the problem is that there's a nerve pinched in your wrist. And so you identify a symptom, but it takes somebody with a greater understanding of the system to correctly diagnose the problem. And so some college kid is saying, hey, my burritos cost $20. And that might be an exaggeration. It might really cost $16 if you put guacamole and you add a dollar tip. But it feels like $20.
1: Yeah.
0: And then the art of politics, if you are a kind of physician of the political body, let's say,
1: yeah,
0: is to figure out how to identify the referred pain. And the pain, what does the pain indicate? And the pain indicates that people are feeling economic pressure and the squeezing of their discretionary budget. And so the real problem is housing, childcare, education, healthcare. Those have dramatically outstripped inflation, general inflation, and dramatically outstripped wages. And so if you are looking at your grocery bill and then get fuel prices, right? That's and the other thing is you have familiarity, right? You may not think about your mortgage because you get a mortgage. It's a fixed price. Unless you're doing an adjustable rate mortgage, don't do that. So your mortgage is a fixed cost. You've kind of baked it in and it may be putting pressure on your household budget, but you're not kind of intimately familiar with it because it doesn't change. You normalize it. The things that do change are the things that you pay for on a regular basis and you notice.
1: Yeah.
0: And so conservatives are like, oh, shut up. Your grandpa in the Great Depression, you know, ate kind of rat meat. and actually the price of the burrito is $16.87. And if you cook it at home with, you know, canned beans and you can make it for $11, like you guys are missing the point. The point is that people are feeling like the economic deal that they're getting is not working for them.
1: Yeah.
0: And if your solution is shut up and eat rat meat like grandpa did it, you know, during the Dust Bowl or whatever, you're going to get blown out. And you're going to get blown out every time.
1: All right. So there's a few different things I want to say about this. One is, I agree with that 100%.
0: You're not going to eat the rat meat. You're not going to serve the rat meat.
1: No. Yeah. And this is important because the thing that we're measuring or want to measure, the thing that matters to people, you know, this reference point, where is the pain coming from? It's really not the cost of living. It's the cost of feeling upwardly mobile.
0: Yes.
1: Okay. There's like a distinction there, like an important distinction there. Okay. Yeah. I can get by. I can go afford an apartment and live in some place that is, you know, maybe riddled with crime and where there aren't good schools and where there's like a low trust community where I don't share a culture with my neighbors. Okay. And it's true that if I'm just like comparing the cost of that house or that rent with the cost, you know, my parents would have paid, it's actually like about the same, but it's not the same quality. It's the same like nominal thing, but it's not the thing I want. And it's not the thing, by the way, that I deserve. Okay? And people recognize that.
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0: I don't think it's the same cost. And I can tell that by how younger people who are entering feel, right? So it's not the same cost. An apartment in the rural area near me, which is not a tier one city, and you go into kind of a rougher little part of town, one of these rougher little towns, is still $1,500 a month for a, you know, a studio apartment, one bedroom apartment.
1: Yeah. I'll concede on this point that there are, in addition to that, like an increase in real costs for housing. I think that's fairly well established. But even then, we're looking at a kind of nominal good, which is like the average cost of rent. Okay.
0: Right.
1: Something like that. But that is not an apples to apples comparison, because the average place where you might rent an apartment simply is not as good of a place to live as it was when your parents were growing up there.
0: Correct.
1: And I don't, you know, and what people are chasing, what people want is becoming increasingly expensive and increasingly in low supply, which are these like quiet, safe places where you don't have to lock the doors at night, where the kids can ride their bikes around at the park, where they don't have to worry about, you know, all of the kind of dysfunction that you see taking over so much of American life, the social dysfunction, the social disintegration, again, this lack of sort of communal cohesion, all, like people who listen to the show know by now, my big hobby horse here is immigration. Mass immigration is putting tremendous, tremendous pressure on this, way more so than any sort of financial tricks that the government might be up to, or corporations might be up to, or BlackRock might be up to, or anything else. The things people want are just getting harder to come by and therefore more expensive. Okay, so that's a huge part of this problem that I don't hear conservatives addressing enough, or at least the conservatives who are making this case about the $20 burrito. But now, all right, Chris, I do want to challenge you on one point here. You said, don't tell them to, you know, suck it up and go find, don't buy the $20 burrito. Go buy the $8 burrito. There's $8 burritos out there, okay? It's not good messaging. But Chris, would you tell, if your son comes to you and says, Dad, oh man, you know, I can't do it. I need more for my allowance. I got to pay, there's $20 burritos on campus. Are you going to be a yes? You know, son, that's a legitimate grievance. Here's an extra $5 a month or, a week for you to go buy your $20 burrito. Or are you going to tell them, you know what? Maybe you don't need the $20 burrito.
0: Yeah. Well, I will. It's a great question, and mostly the latter, right? But there's two things that you have to kind of disaggregate here. There's the general cost of education. And so the kind of neoconservative columnist Mark Thiessen hit back against Andrew Colvett and said, oh, tell that college kid that burritos are part of his meal plan and basically shut up. It's like, well, okay, if you can't afford a $20 burrito, the obvious solution is to start signing up for college tuition, college housing, and a college meal plan, which can cost now like $90,000 a year.
1: Yeah.
0: And so if I send, and look, I'm thinking about this. My oldest is going to be a sophomore in high school this year. And so we're looking at colleges. Oh, wow. It's private colleges now, not just the top ones in the largest cities, but kind of your liberal arts college can cost $90,000 a year now.
1: Mm-hmm.
0: All in. So,
1: that's insane.
0: So on one hand, that is a systemic problem that is the result of government policy, and we should absolutely not accept it, and we should try to fix it. Separate conversation. On the micro level, though, what you're talking about is habits and virtues. And I still believe, and I try to practice to the extent possible, the virtue of frugality. And so I sent my oldest son on a road trip. He went with his cousin who graduated high school. They did 1,500 miles. They went to the national parks in Oregon, Washington, and California, this mm-hmm. like circle, and tried to teach him, tried to encourage for him, hey, booking these little motels, see if you can get it under $150. When you go out to eat, figure out like a good place that you could do it affordably. Figure out, trying to teach, okay, I have money. This is in my account. What can I afford? How can I keep the cost down? And so the actual answer to the burrito question, the BQ, is that you should simultaneously practice the individual virtue of frugality. While you should, as a citizen, demand better monetary and fiscal and geopolitical policies that make prices at the systemic level stable or deflationary.
1: I don't know, man.
0: Or slightly inflationary, let's say, but you know, certain goods should be deflationary.
1: Okay.
0: So this, you have to do both. This is not either or. And the people who say that it's either one way or the other are completely missing the boat. You have to do both. You have to figure out what is simultaneously in your best interest as an individual, but also deliberate as a matter of the work of government, the work of participation in a republic. What is our best monetary and fiscal policy that guarantees a kind of common framework or a common marketplace that works for people? And otherwise, look, you're toast either way if you don't practice both together.
1: All right. I basically agree, although I think there is some, I don't know, naivety or some amount of wishful thinking that tries to have everything all at once. And I just want to sort of say there is no free lunch here. There's no free burrito. And if we construct our politics around making burritos as cheap as possible, I mean, we could do that. But guess what? That means a lot of illegal labor. That means bringing in mass immigration. That means undercutting people working at, slaughterhouses, people working for cook jobs in the back of the kitchen, DoorDash drivers from the third world. You want the cheapest burrito possible? There's your answer. Okay.
0: Right now we have the worst of both worlds.
1: I agree.
0: And it's driven by fiscal and monetary policy.
1: I agree. But also, I want, like, the idea that burritos cost whatever. God, I can't believe we're talking this much about burritos. It's fine. We're just going to spend the rest of our day, you know, talking about and thinking about burritos. But I want people to be prepared for the possibility that they have preferences that are in competition with each other. Okay?
0: Sure.
1: And this is like purely an empirical question. It's an economic question. Do you want the cheap burritos? Do you want the cheap groceries? Do you want, you know, all of the cheap stuff that you can get at the drop of a hat because of this really complex and highly sophisticated global supply chain, but that also introduces a lot of complexities with monetary policy and creates a lot of maybe destabilization in certain markets and, you know,
0: sure.
1: NAFTA, and you're gutting certain kinds of industries, homegrown industries.

0: immigration enforcement and deportations and everything else, are also currently saying that, you know what, we should also have, you know, like eating out at restaurants shouldn't be a luxury. And, I, you know, maybe, I don't know, though, maybe it is just a luxury. And does that change your mind about immigration policy? Now, I want to say this. I don't know that these two things are definitely in competition with each other. We don't actually, we got to kind of run the experiment. And depending on which economist you talk to, they'll tell you that, you know, deportations are going to have X effect on prices, and that'll last Y amount of time, and, you know, through automation and or wage inflation for domestic workers, this all comes out in the wash. Maybe that's what happens. I don't know. But maybe also you need to prepare yourself for a little bit of financial pain. And yes. I would just say that that's okay too. A little bit of financial pain may not be the worst thing in the world.
1: But you have to make the argument explicitly, and then you have to deliver on the promise. What we have now is totally incoherent. It's people contradicting themselves, contradicting others, contradicting reality.
0: Well, just being liars. People just lying about causes.
1: People just lying. And the argument that you could make for immigration restriction and tariffs, so the kind of MAGA nationalist agenda, is yes, the cost of labor will go up. The cost of some goods will go up. There will be a slight increase in the price of your burrito because it's no longer subsidized with subpar, you know, agricultural goods and illegal labor that artificially reduces the price. But it will, you'll increase the quality. You'll have the knock-on social benefits of a more cohesive culture. And then you'll have greater wage growth and domestic employment for people who are trying to get in the labor market. And that's worth it. And that trade-off is worthwhile. I can entertain that argument. I actually think that, especially on immigration, that's a persuasive argument.
0: Yeah.
1: But right now, we're not getting any real arguments. We're getting people who have made the burrito a proxy for generational war, boomers yelling at Gen Z, and a proxy for this fight on the right between the non-interventionist and the interventionist as it relates to Iran. Like, let's just have an honest argument about each of these issues individually, and I'll be happy.
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2: This All right, so next story this week that was big was this, another proxy story, right? It's all proxies. We're talking about the thing to talk about something else. So in Michigan, there was a highly contested Democratic primary, record high political spending. You had on one side, the more moderate Democratic candidate, the gal with the beautiful accent.
3: Haley Stevens.
2: On the other side, you had the kind of radical, say, Islamist, Democratic socialist, Abdulrahman El-Sayed. Mm-hmm. This was a proxy for a fight about Israel fundamentally. And here's what El-Sayed had to say this week to Caitlin Collins.
4: If you do become a U.S. senator, are you opposed to all funding for Israel, period, military funding?
5: I'm opposed to unconditional military aid for any country. That is Israel, yes, but that's also Egypt, where my family immigrated from. That's Pakistan, that's Saudi Arabia, that's UAE. And that's not because of a focus on what's happening anywhere except for a focus on what's happening here. I also believe in international law and upholding international law, and there are Leahy laws against dealing arms to countries who are engaged in human rights abuses. And I don't want to fund a foreign military that does genocide, apartheid, or has taken us to a war we don't need to fight.
4: Some people might hear that and say, well, does he support, you know, funding defensive systems like the Iron Dome in Israel? Do you?
5: I don't believe that there's really a difference between offensive or defensive weapons.
4: Okay, so that's a yes, that you are against funding to things like the Iron Dome.
5: I am against it in large part because I just don't understand why anybody thinks it's the right thing to do to send our tax dollars abroad to fund foreign militaries when our own kids barely get to go to schools that are functional.
2: It's all about the kids, huh?
3: I don't think that's entirely unreasonable. That's not an unreasonable position to take, that we don't fund foreign militaries. Why am I supposed to be aggrieved? But I hadn't seen this clip, but am I supposed to be, incensed by this?
2: I think it's actually, I mean, look, rhetorically, it was a winner, right? So yeah. Haley Stevens was kind of very pro-Israel. She got about $30 million from AIPAC. And his argument rhetorically was, something that actually, as I'm watching this clip, you could have heard that argument from like Ron Paul, right?
3: Sure. Yeah.
2: This is a non-interventionist, kind of more isolationist, and then tying it back to the domestic questions. Look, whether you agree or disagree, I think sending some money to Israel is fine. But whether you agree or disagree, you have to realize that this is very persuasive rhetoric to people in Michigan, but also a larger number of people in this kind of crossover space than I think a lot of the right wingers would have you believe.
3: What I would just say, what I'd say about this is like the way that he's phrasing this here, and there's probably some kind of like ulterior sort of preference there that's like layered underneath what the thing he's actually saying. I mean,
2: correct.
3: Fine. But what he's saying explicitly is we don't have an obligation to fund any kind of foreign military. defensive or offensive. And I think that's, of course, obviously the case. We don't have any obligation. We don't have any moral obligation. Now, we might want to fund all sorts of foreign militaries. You know, we might want to preserve our bases in Japan and preserve our bases in the Middle East, and that, which would be inclusive of Israel and Qatar and Jordan and elsewhere and Germany and everywhere else we have military outposts. That might all be worthwhile, but it's just purely a practical case to be made. Like, what is the benefit to us? So like, make the case. I don't think, you know, just saying, okay, this is up for debate. It's up for debate whether or not it makes sense for us in the U.S. to fund Israel's defense system I think that's like a legitimate question to ask. So that doesn't concern me. What I will say about the proxy thing here is, though, like, yeah, is the Saeed versus Stevens thing and then Mike Rogers a proxy for Israel? And I would say no. It's Israel is the proxy for the internal, this is redundant, but the Democrat civil war that's happening. There's like this establishment Democrat party that's represented by people like Stevens. And then there's this insurgent DSA wing, the socialist wing, that are trying to take over the Democrat Party and have successfully done so, like in New York. We saw in these New York elections. There's this question that we had was, can they do this elsewhere? Can this DSA faction go to a purple state like Michigan, where there are a ton of moderates, and have the same success that they had in a place like New York? And here, with the win of Syed, I think it's obvious he won. So it's not that he was dealt, like, one part of this thesis was disproven. But he won by a razor thin margin, and the polling showed him winning by like 15 points. Well, it turns out a bunch of moderate Democrats now are turning against him, and they're raising money to go after him. So it's unclear whether or not this new insurgent wing of the Democrat Party, the DSA wing, is actually the Bernie wing, okay, is actually going to win here. And that's actually what's at stake. Israel is the way for them to talk about their own internal differences.
2: Yeah.
3: Israel is their burrito. Okay.
2: Yeah. Israel is their $20 Chipotle. Yeah. So yes, but it's a wedge issue, though, because it does work, and it does highlight an unpopular position among the Democratic establishment. And you have Francesca Hong in Wisconsin. You have the races in Colorado, in California. I mean, everywhere we're talking about these issues, this insurgent DSA wing is winning, and they're winning on Bernie-style economics centered around affordability, and they're running on the wedge issue of Israel. And so I think there is a substantive disagreement here. And yes, are our fortunes inherently tied to what happens in Israel or in Gaza? Do these people really care in an authentic way about the plight of people in Gaza City? Maybe, maybe not. It might just be a way for them to have another mascot to rally around. You know, George Floyd is like dead and gone. Now they have got the Gazan, which is very convenient because they don't actually have to deliver any results for the Gazan. They're not responsible for the Gazan. The outcomes can't be tied back to them. But this is the defund the police issue, that it's getting people very excited. It's driving small donors. It's driving a full-time activist apparatus. And they're showing that they can knock out Democratic establishment candidates that outspend them 10 to 1. You know, Mohammed or Abdulrahman Mohammed El-Sayed is something, if he wins against Mike Rogers, which is very possible,
3: sure,
2: is something fundamentally different than that we've had in the past.
3: I agree.
2: And I think it obliterates this argument of containment where, oh, that's just, you know, New York City with Mayor Mamdani. Oh, that's just a congressional seat in Colorado. Actually, no, this is a swing state, the industrial heartland of America, and the DSA Islamist arguments appear to have a very good shot at winning. That's never happened before. We have to adjust.
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2: The DSA is extremely good at making concrete ideological demands,
3: yeah,
2: and then forcing Democrats to either adopt them or fight with them,
3: yes,
2: and turn it into a contest. And so any kind of splinter group or entryist group, has that problem. It's like, what do you want? How do you get it? How can you verify that you've gotten it? And conservatives are fighting with these media campaigns. Ross Perot was a media campaign.
3: Yeah.
2: The charts and graphs, he bought television, like 30-minute television ads. Tucker is essentially threatening to do the same thing through digital media. But it's very vague. And there's not a concrete political structure with particular demands. And so,
3: yeah, well, this
2: who
3: is
2: knows?
3: The thing.
2: Who knows?
3: What do you say, like, okay, JD Vance has to disavow the ongoing conflict in Iran, or
2: I mean, the DSA's demand is stop all funding for Israel.
3: Yeah,
2: that's it. Yeah,
3: JD Vance, JD Vance has already signaled that he, he didn't want to do this war. Like, if JD Vance was president, he wasn't going to do it. I have a hard time believing. Look, if we're getting into political season in 2028. And there's still ongoing conflict in Iran, and that is still a problem we're addressing. Forget it. Just write the whole thing off.
2: It's already over anyways.
3: Okay. Yeah. So it's almost a moot point. So yeah, what is the precise demand? Is it remove all funding from Israel? Is it pull back all funding from Israel? Is it pull back all funding from Ukraine? Maybe. But
2: as of
3: right now, I haven't heard Tucker suggest any of these precise demands.
2: And I think the reason for that is I think people know at a fundamental level that actually it doesn't really matter for the United States whether we send Israel $3 billion or $10 billion or $1 billion or $0.
3: Yeah.
2: As far as things that impact the quality of life and the possibilities of our country and the pursuit of happiness, this is so far down the list. And I think it's a real disservice for the country to spend so much time thinking about this, talking about this, because even if the radicals got exactly what they wanted, it wouldn't really make any difference at all. And that's something that they're going to have to grapple with. It'd make a difference for Israel, of course. It makes a difference for them.
3: Yeah.
2: And it's obviously only natural that they want to maintain the most favorable relationship and have the protection of the world superpower. But the irony here is that even if these people get what they want, they're going to be unhappy. They're going to be dissatisfied. There's going to be some new symbolic pain that they indulge, because this is in some ways not really real. A lot of these, concrete political demands or it's in service of some broader thing.
3: Yeah, no, I basically agree with that. What is real, though, is the perception that we're still just doing politics as usual. And there hasn't been an attempt to radically break from this kind of malaise that carried us through the post 9/11 and Obama years. And while Trump has been a kind of China in the bull shop, certainly, and has shaken things up, it's not directed. It's just this kind of energy being expressed, but not focused somewhere. And right. I think what people want is a sense that this energy that everybody's feeling gets focused on something. Now, I would say that people are choosing to ignore certain things that are happening. You know, there is stuff happening as it relates to immigration, certainly.
2: Sure.
3: Civil rights stuff as it relates to DEI that we've gone over and over before. And I think actually financially, like from an economic standpoint, I think the Treasury Department has done a fantastic job. And that's partly why I'm pushing back against some of this rhetoric around like grocery costs, because no, actually, the Trump admin has come in and done a pretty good job here, all things considered. What they're responding to is other stuff that's happening. So anyway, I do think good things are happening, but I do think there needs to be a more focused sort of orientation for what a Vance presidency is going to be. We know that it's going to be a continuation of Trumpism, of MAGAism. But even that is kind of, since MAGAism really is just the political Trump. Instincts of Donald Trump. So J.D. Vance, what does that mean for you? And I think that's what a lot of these fights are over, is people trying to position themselves to dictate what that looks like under a J.D. Vance. How did the political instincts of J.D. Vance channel this energy?
2: Yeah.
3: And do we know? Right. I mean, has J.D. Vance given us good answers about this so far? His campaign hasn't started, so not really.
2: No, yeah, no, and that's for a reason. I mean, there's no sense to get out there ahead of the president, and you have to support the president while he's the president, and then as the campaign heats up, that's where they're going to all lay it out. And so, look, I'm looking forward to it. I like Marco Rubio. I like J.D. Vance. I like a number of other politicians, and I think it's going to be a good debate, and I'm actually looking forward to this
3: debate. Do you think they'll be in competition
2: post-Trump.
3: With each other?
2: Yes.
3: So you do think Rubio's going to run?
2: Yes. I think
3: he'll run. Is that like inside information, or is this just a hunch?
2: This is a hunch. Okay. I think there's some other people who are also likely to run. And look,
3: DeSantis?
2: It's an open. I think DeSantis might run. I think I've heard, you know, whispers that they might be considering it. A lot can change. A lot can open up. I think the only reason that I could perceive where there's just like a kind of closed primary, in a sense, one candidate, is if Trump comes out and strongly endorses one candidate, then I think maybe the candidates back off. But certainly at this point, everyone is positioning themselves. But look, I think it's actually going to be whoever Trump picks wins the primary, right? More or less.
3: Maybe. I don't know if that's necessarily the case.
2: Seems like that's how it's been working. So
3: yeah, so far that certainly has been the case. We'll see how the midterms work out. I guess, yeah, I don't know. I don't know that that's necessarily a good thing for all these people to run. I do think there will be like an outsider candidate, Thomas Massey, MTG, Tucker Wing will pick someone, whether it's Tucker or someone else, to kind of represent that faction and play this game of leverage. This kind of populist candidate. There will be a status quo anti-Republican candidate. Ted Cruz comes to mind, but it also could be like a more in the vein of like a Paul Ryan, Mitt Romney type figure.
2: Yeah.
3: It's hard to think of someone prominent who still kind of slots into that role, but there might be a lane there for a candidate like that. I think they'll get wiped out, but
2: sure. That
3: will exist and we'll get some money behind it. But then like of these sort of new right candidates and like whether it's Rubio or Vance or DeSantis, I don't think any of them gain from going after each other in a primary. They're all super young. And if this is Vance's turn, then this is Vance's turn. Both of the other guys got their shot and lost to Trump.
2: True.
3: So, you know, maybe this is just Vance's turn. He's the obvious successor here. I think, I mean, to me, the obvious successor. It will be harmful for DeSantis to challenge him, I think. This is my advice to Ron DeSantis. It will be harmful for Marco Rubio to challenge him. That's my opinion. And maybe sometime down the line, 8 years from now, 4 years from now, 12 years from now, there's plenty of time for both these guys. Okay?
2: Yeah.
3: So
2: they have time.

0: 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I am Sarah Gonzalez. You can find me all over social media at Sarah Gonzalez TX. Go ahead, follow. All the cool kids are doing it. And you can also find me over at AmericanBeautyBySarah.com. I'm wearing Old Glory on my lips right now. If you like the shade, go grab it. AmericanBeautyBySarah.com. And so I wanted to bring on a friend who I haven't seen in quite a while to go through the headlines of the day. And joining me now is that very friend, Ross Patterson from the Drinkin' Bros podcast, Ross Patterson Revolution.
1: Hi.
0: Doing all the podcasts. Hi, friend. How are you?
1: I'm awesome. How are you doing, Sarah? Thanks for having me on Little Friday. We call Thursdays around here Little Friday.
0: Little Friday.
1: So we start boozing early, right around the 3, 4 p.m. range.
0: Sure.
1: And then that carries into the actual Friday.
0: Sure. Yeah, I love that. Yeah. I love what you're doing there. I think you should totally keep it up. It gets you pretty ready for football season, you know?
1: It can't get here fast enough. If I see one more socialist on my screen and not somebody crossing a goal line, I'm going to be pissed off. Just get me to there.
0: I know.
1: Get me to there. That's what I need right now. I need some positivity.
0: Well,
1: there's not positivity.
0: You're right. And now that you say that, I love that you're like, I'm tired of seeing socialists on my screen, because what I'm about to do is put some socialists on your screen. So I apologize in advance.
1: Thank you so much.
0: I apologize in advance.
1: Thank you. Look what's under the Christmas tree. Yeah, son. Yeah. It's socialism.
0: Right. Exactly. But I'll put a positive spin on it and say, I think that the media is kind of in full blown panic mode because they're starting to see that this total embrace of socialism, whatever they want to call it, democratic socialism, it's just communism, like it's all the same thing. And they see that the Democrats are fully embracing this. And then they're realizing, oh, maybe this isn't the right strategy for us. And so now the DNC's propaganda machine, which is, of course, the mainstream media, they can't have that. So they're trying to run cover for these extremists, try to tone down the messaging from what they actually are. So I want to give you Abdul Rahman Mohammed El Sayed, who just I'm spitting
1: beautiful.
0: Everywhere. Yeah. Isn't it a beautiful language?
1: Yeah, perfect. Yep. It sure is.
0: When you feel like you're like hawking a loogie and you're just saying someone's name, you know that you've got a beautiful language going on. So El Sayed just won his primary for Senate in Michigan, and he could not be like more extreme, but the media is giving him a rebrand, and they took him from this far left socialist to a full blown capitalist, Ross, in the space of a week. Watch.
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3: Progressive candidate Abdul El Sayed.
4: 41-year-old progressive Abdul El Sayed.
5: With this idea of a red scare of communism, when a lot of what these progressive candidates are talking about are basic kitchen table issues.
6: This race between the establishment and so-called progressives.
7: Mr. Abdul Sayed, I'm not a progressive, I'm a populist.
8: The former public health official ran on a populist platform.
9: He's a public health official, he's a populist.
10: El Sayed, an epidemiologist and Rhodes Scholar, says he's not a socialist.
11: El Sayed in Michigan is not formally a socialist, but he's from the progressive wing.
10: El Sayed says he isn't a socialist.
12: Dr. Abdul El Sayed, a progressive former state health official, calls himself a capitalist. Trump branding El Sayed a communist, but he insists he's a capitalist himself. A former state health official and self-defined capitalist.
13: We're talking about whether or not El Sayed's a capitalist, right? He said he's a capitalist on the show this morning. I thought that was a huge statement.
0: Oh, he said he's a capitalist. That must be correct, except there's receipts that we have that shows him wanting to go further than seizing the means of production. Watch.
14: Are you in favor of public ownership models like the one Bernie introduced?
15: So I want to actually take it a step further.
14: Okay.
15: I agree that we need public ownership, but I also agree that we need some system of public control.
14: Yeah.
15: Like, what is the point of democracy if it's not to protect us from existential risk?
0: That math ain't mathin', Ross.
1: Capitalist, I'm a black WNBA player. I mean, this is crazy. And as this continues, I'll give the Democrats credit. They are great at messaging. Mm-hmm. Once they decide that something's not working, they will put the exact same phrases and language into every single thing they do. And it's instant. It's overnight. I don't know who does it. I don't know who's behind the scenes pulling the strings. But if you go to their Twitter feeds and everywhere else, it is the exact same messaging over and over and over again. And I think, honestly, it's something that Republicans struggle with. Mm-hmm. They struggle with messaging, whereas the Democrats do not have that problem whatsoever. Yeah. They're not afraid to lie right to your face overnight.
0: Yep.
1: And I wish we were. Like, I wish Trump would just come on TV and be like, no, the gas prices you're seeing, not real. Not real at all. Something's wrong with you, and you need to look in the mirror versus the $4.38 you're paying at the pump. Like, I wish that would happen, but we don't have that on our side. And the Democrats are excellent at it. They're excellent at messaging, for real. Like, yeah. It's crazy how fast this turned.
0: Yeah, no, you're right. Especially when you consider some of the Democrat prior slogans, like the Me Too movement, they completely mm-hmm. co-opted, and it was like, we're just here for women. And then what's his face? What was the comedian that, like, he sought permission? Louis C.K. Thank you. Yep. Control Room. And it's like, he didn't actually do anything wrong, and they tried to ruin his life. And then you have Black Lives Matter, where they said, like, but don't you believe that Black Lives Matter too? And you had to be like, yes, they do. I mean, I never submitted and bent the knee and posted the black square. I'm sure you didn't either. But my point is, that was not what they were really about. That was not what that group was really about. They were complete and total extremist, you know, extreme Marxists. But the name was called Black Lives Matter. So, I mean, who couldn't agree with that? I mean, they're very, very careful with what they call things, including themselves as, you know, capitalists, whatever. But it just, words mean nothing in their world. Like, it means nothing. It actually might mean the opposite. Words just have no meaning because they use them however they want.
1: Right. And if you can change that quickly, mm-hmm. The other phrase last week was big tent party. So I'll watch all the shows on the left, by the way, because I don't want to live in an echo chamber and I want to try to see what's going on. The phrase big tent party was used in the last, if you look it up in the last like 10 days, mm-hmm. Over and over and over again, because as the socialists / communists were actually winning, that's when everybody else, Democrat wise, who was, you know, relatively moderate, was like, well, we can't really go against these guys. It's pretty popular right now. Let's call it a big tent party. Mm-hmm. Well, then that tent collapsed once Viet Hong lost in Wisconsin. That tent was done. It was over, and they were like, oh, shit. Mm-hmm. And then the week before with Abdul Saeed, he won by 1 point, but he was predicted to win by, you know, 15 to 17,
0: right,
1: somewhere in that margin. And then they looked in the mirror, and they were like, man, that big tent party thing isn't really working. Yep. Let's change it to capitalist. Yep. So the capitalist thing happens literally in the last 48 hours, and I don't know who's doing it. I don't know if it's a group text. I'm not on it, but I wish Republicans were on it, because right now, Republican wise, you know, which is obviously us, mm-hmm. Cannot seem to get the messaging right on these issues and what you're arguing for. All we can say right now is, yeah, but them, that's the socialists, that's the communists, like, because nothing's really going our way right now. And it didn't help that the Senate was like, we're going to take off for 36 days. Mm-hmm. We're good. See you at the midterms.
0: Right. Yeah, no, you're completely right. And it is frustrating, but I will say, even while I'm frustrated that I'm like, yeah, but them, cause you're right. That's like my biggest sell for the midterms, is just like, but imagine how much worse it would be if they were back in the driver's seat. I do find that to be compelling. I think that it's unfortunate and it's frustrating, but I am still like, yeah, but look how much shit they broke in 4 years, guys. Like, we can't have that again. But I do, I mean, I get it. I share your frustration. On this El Saeed.
1: Well, everything yeah, go was ahead. Going, but everything was going great under Trump.
0: I know.
1: And then Iran started, and then it all kind of went off the tracks, and we were like, shit, man, we were this close.
0: Right.
1: We were this close. And yeah, I don't want to go back to that. So that's what I'm telling my audience, at least, of like, all right, what's the alternative?
0: Exactly.
1: We go back to those 4 years where everybody was canceled and, you know, AOC was saying, well, that era was woke one. Yeah. No, you don't get just to name an era while everybody got canceled and lost their businesses and all that other stuff is woke one. Mm-hmm. It's not a Star Wars franchise. Like, I don't, sorry. Like, you can't go back in time. And
0: also,
1: then, yeah,
0: the woke one was you, babe. Like, that was you, AOC.
1: Mm-hmm. And now she just broke up with the white guy, the ginger, mm-hmm. the gingerbread man. so they're all donezo, and that makes me sad.
0: Yeah.
1: Not really.
0: I know.
1: Not really.
0: Yeah, well, no, it should make you happy for the gingerbread man because he dodged a bullet there, actually. Being married to her, I'm sure, would be a total nightmare. She was already like lecturing him on being white on Instagram stories. She's like, but tell everyone what you need to do as a white guy. And I'm like, I don't understand if being white is so bad. Why do all you bitches keep marrying white men? Like all of these, you know, powerful indigenous women or whatever the hell you want to call them. They're like, Kamala Harris is married to a white man. Don Lemon is power bottom. Don is married to a white man too. Like every black person or person of color who wants to talk shit about white men seem to like really like white men's penises a whole lot.
1: Ilhan Omar married to a white man.
0: Thank you. Yes.
1: I mean, it like you're going that far where you're like, Ilhan Omar? Damn, dude. She's going with a honky too? Like, holy shit. All right. I mean, I guess we have something there. And then the honger up in Wisconsin, her husband was white. And then she said it was white adjacent. I think she said she was like, oh, my children are white adjacent. It was like, wait, what?
0: Yeah.
1: No, you're white adjacent in bed at night. Like you're sleeping next to a white guy.
0: That's what
1: I
0: said.
1: I don't want to hear that shit.
0: I know. And then she said something along the lines of that she had some sort of, it was like painful to know that her child was half white. And I'm like, what do you mean? It's painful. You're the one who did it.
1: Child. I mean, that was painful, giving birth to the white child, I would imagine. Maybe it's the round eyes at birth that she was just unaccustomed. She was like, oh, man, they never told me that over here. They were going to have round eyes. It's going to be a little bit more painful. I should have had some more morphine. I'm not sure what it is, but day by day, hour by hour, it changes, it shifts. The messaging is always on point, and then we're just supposed to go along with this.
0: Yep.
1: And that's why I watch a lot of left media over the weekends, especially on Sundays, is like the Meet the Press, CBS, all the other stuff. Mm-hmm. I want to see what their messaging is and what we're doing wrong, because clearly it's something. All these guys are on point, and they do not miss. They do not miss this message.
0: Yeah. Yeah. I tried one time I tried listening because I got some advice from Glenn Beck. And it's the same as you're saying. Like he said, you have to hear what the opposition is saying. You have to hear what the other side is saying in order to know how to fight against their messaging. And I'm like, yeah, no, you're right. And so he said, you really should listen to the New York Times podcast, The Daily. It's called The Daily. They release it every day. And I was like, okay, I'm going to do that. And I listened to it for about like 2 weeks and I wanted to jump off a bridge and kill myself. It was just like so insufferable. So I don't even know. I genuinely don't know how you do it. It just makes me so angry. I have tried and I know it's the right thing to do, but like, I just can't bring myself to listen to it. It's just all lies. Like it's just so bad. It just makes me mad.
1: I know. I love how you drop Glenn Beck's name. I get all my advice from DJ Connor from the Roseanne show. I follow him on Instagram.
0: It was a true story.
1: Man, and I'm kidding.
0: We were riding in his private plane and he gave me the advice while we were in his private plane. I mean, it's no big deal. I'm just joking. We were flying commercial.
1: I highly doubt that. But if you are, you're going to get a foot washing station at Dallas-Fort Worth now. That's already passed. You're getting that. You get to wash your feet at the airport now in Dallas-Fort Worth Airport. Congratulations, Sarah.
0: Honestly, it's like one of the most stressful situations going to DFW Airport. That like I look around and I'm like, why is everyone here Muslim and wearing a head? Like that's not what you want to see in America when you walk into a airport. That's like the last thing I want to see. They're speaking this ugly language. There it is. Dallas-Fort Worth Airport to install Islamic foot wash stations inside bathrooms. They're called wudu ablution stations, and it's part of their ritual procedure to use water to wash specific body parts before they pray. Which, by the way, just so we're clear, the little prayer area, the chapel that they do have at DFW is like has also been taken over by Muslims. They call it interfaith, but it's just like, it's just always Muslims in there and they make other people feel very uncomfortable. There was a woman who came on my show, Ross, by the name of Kira Davis, and she's a journalist. And she was like, I felt like they were trying to intimidate me when I went in there. And like, I'm here in what's supposed to be a Christian country. I'm just trying to go to the chapel and they've like completely run it over and make other people feel uncomfortable so that they have to leave. And by the way, on the project that you just mentioned with the foot washing stations, the tenant that's listed on the project permit is Darson Conan. He is the assistant project manager at DFW Airport. You're going to be shocked to hear. He was born in India. He went to school in the heavily Muslim populated state of Andhra Pradesh. See, everyone thinks that if you're from India, that you must be Hindu. No, they actually have quite a large Muslim population. So this is the guy who's approving this project to bring the foot washing stations to DFW Airport.
1: I am stunned. I would have said Quentin Tarantino. He's got a foot fetish. Like, that would have been awesome, where it's like, hey, let's see some white feet, some dirty feet pressed up against the glass, then you can wash them underneath and all that stuff. That would be fine. The Indian and the Muslim feet washing thing, I'll never understand it. I've only done it once in my life. I washed one of my black buddy's feet at a Red Lobster on Juneteenth 2 years ago. And that's a true story. We ordered everything off the menu. I wanted to treat him right. His name is Dexter Pitts. Shout out to Dexter Pitts, Louisville PD. And we flew him out for Juneteenth. And I washed his feet at the table after we had Red Lobster together. But that was for Juneteenth, obviously. That was a very, very old American tradition that we've been celebrating for 100 years at least.
0: Sure.
1: So that was justified. Now, I'm not praying to Allah, and I'm not ready to get on my Southwest flight to Las Vegas and praying five times before I get on there and then hoping that Bama can cover this weekend. I don't do that. So, sorry. My God, dude. Texas is just going down the shitter, isn't it?
0: Yeah, and you can really say that now because you're out. You got out. You got out of here.
1: I saw the writing on the wall, and you'll be wearing a hijab soon. And look, it'll be brought to you by, and it's just your eyes. Your eyes will be the new thumbnail for your show. And it's like, oh, she's in there somewhere.
0: And how do you emote? Like, how does my thumbnail look different than every other thumbnail if you can just see the slit? Like, I just look the same in every single thumbnail. How do you possibly emote?
1: You got wide eyes, you know, so it's good in a good way. Like expressive eyes is what we call it in the business. It's halfway, but you're almost at a Cash Patel eye, but you're not like you're not there. Like you're in an attractive level, but not Cash Patel where it's like he's staring into your soul and then your dead grandmother's soul where it's just like, yep, you're guilty. You're guilty.
0: So I want to get into I want to go back to El Said really quickly because I want to get your reaction to this. I genuinely, at first, thought that this was fake. I thought it was like AI generated and it wasn't real, but this is a legitimate ad campaign from the Muslim commie El Said.
16: Makes me wanna wag my tail. When it comes, I wanna wail.
17: Thanks, mailbox. We just got a letter. We just got a letter. We just got a letter. I wonder who it's from. Oh, it looks like my ballot. Brought to me by my Secretary of State. And with it, I can participate in democracy. The first day that I can turn this in is June 25th, but it has to be postmarked by July 21st. Or I can drop it off up until Election Day, which is August 4th. Thanks, Secretary of State. Thanks, mailbox. Votes could do, we can too.
0: Ross, you come from Hollywood. You're an actor. Like who is the target audience for this?
1: So remember when I said Big Tent Party earlier? That is Big Top Pee Wee. That's what that is. It's an old Pee Wee Herman set in the background there to make him seem more American. Oh God, dude! Watching that, I don't know. You made me watch that video. I've never seen it. You made me watch that video.
0: I
1: wish I was in Kurt Cobain's garage, just in that the bedroom above the garage right now. I would paint the ceiling if I was in there. That was the most brutal thing I've ever seen in my entire life.
0: I know.
1: And he agreed to do that.
0: Like, yeah. Yeah.
1: That's the whole thing with these guys. Like, this Muslim bullshit is a long game. It is not this life. It is the next life and the life after that. So therefore, he doesn't give a f- about doing this. Mm-hmm. He'll stand up there with the Pee Wee Herman background and do all the shit to try to get into office. And then they'll enforce Islamophobia. And then you'll have the call to prayer, you know, five times in Dearborn, Michigan and all this other shit. And it is a long, long game these guys are playing. We're all playing the short game here.
0: Yeah,
1: for real, where it's You're just right. like, all right. Life expectancy is 78 and then I'm done. And they don't care about life.
0: No.
1: So therefore, you don't care about doing an ad campaign like this. It isn't embarrassing to you. It doesn't make a difference in your life. And you can go home at the end of the night and say, we're doing this for Allah and everything's fine.
0: Yeah.
1: For real.
0: No, you're right.
1: Because it's a long game.
0: No, you're right. Well, that's what I keep trying to impart upon people. It's just like they, the Muslims and the commie, like they're all 20 steps ahead of where the rest of us are at all times, because that's where they're thinking. They're thinking of conquest. They're like, they are thinking of takeover. We're just like thinking about what we're eating for dinner at the end of the day. Like, it's actually very embarrassing. Okay. One more before we have to take a break here.
1: Sure.
0: El Sayed, you will appreciate this because he really actually dislikes your favorite sport, Russ, football. He believes he believes you're going to be shocked to hear a Muslim doesn't like football, but he thinks that it actually encourages toxic masculinity. Watch.
18: Is very much associated with a, you know, particularly masculine and oftentimes toxically masculine culture. And so much of it was about, you wanted to be able to get back up and play for your team, and you really aren't allowed to show pain or vulnerability. That's part of the sport.
0: I'm guessing he didn't watch the Cowboys during the Tony Romo days.
1: Not only that, but let's just take University of Michigan, for Christ's sakes. I believe they're second highest in the ratings TV-wise. The whole state of Michigan, which, you know, shameless plug here, Hard AF Seltzer, partnership with the University of Michigan, is a diehard football state. Detroit Lions, diehard football state. Mm-hmm. The Lions could win the Super Bowl this year, for Christ's sakes. I don't think any of those people want to hear this bullshit. And luckily, because we don't really have anything to champion right now, if you leave somebody enough rope, they can hang themselves. That's what my wife always says. And like, he is hanging himself with these statements where they're probably just like, please just shut the up.
0: Yep.
1: The Mackinac one the other day, one of the most beautiful cities in America. It was just like, man, you believe I have had to spend my summers in this shithole? And you're like, okay, cool. Tell that to the people of Michigan. I'm sure it'll go over real well.
0: Yeah. Yeah. No, you're right. I know. I saw that the other day. I don't think we played it on the show, but I guess it's like the most American type city out there. And he's like, I hate this place. Like, oh, okay.
1: Yeah.
0: I don't think the constituents want to hear that.
1: It's beautiful and it's white.
0: Right.
1: And that's why he hates the place. I swear to God, like, that's it.
0: Yeah.
1: When you go back there, it feels like 1960s America, where it's like this lovely town feel. Everybody's waving. Everybody's polite. Everybody's smiling. Everybody knows each other. And he's like, nope, they should be wrapped up from head to toe, all those women. Yeah. I shouldn't see any of their faces whatsoever. And that's why he hates it.
0: Exactly.
1: Even the guys who was on his campaign who he was walking with are Muslim. And they were like, yeah, right? Can you believe this shithole? And you're like, what? I would chop off my left arm to have a summer house there.
0: Right.
1: Like, it's insane.
0: It really is. It really is. All right. 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
6: Network. So, Ross, one of the things that I like watching is I like watching the left create these weird rules about pronouns and, you know, all of this wokeness, the trans ideology. And then I like to watch them stumble over trying to follow the rules that they set for society to follow. So let me give you Rosie O'Donnell. Rosie O'Donnell says she has a trans child and, you know, she wants to respect the trans child's pronouns, so much so that she got the pronouns tattooed on her. It's a they pronoun. So she's like, I just want to remember that my daughter, son, Shim, is they. And so she got the tattoo, but apparently she still can't get it right because she was on a podcast. I think this is with Amy Poehler, and she kept screwing it up royally as she was trying to explain it. Watch.
7: Can you tell us where the title Common Knowledge comes from? Because I love this.
8: This is a true story. So she, they, and it's a they, them.
7: Yeah.
8: That's the pronouns that they choose.
7: Also,
8: but it's
7: Rosie,
8: very hard, honey.
7: I know. And I love that you're constantly correcting in real time, like we all do. It's really beautiful.
8: And it really matters to them.
7: Yeah.
8: And I know it matters to them.
7: Yeah.
8: And so when they first told me that it was they, them, I tried my best, but I kept saying she.
7: Yeah.
8: And so they wrote on a cardboard paper, they. And then they would hold it up above their head every time I said she, like John Cusack in Say Anything with the boombox just staring at me, you know. And so I took her to my cousin's tattoo shop with the they in
9: you
8: her handwriting.
9: Who?
8: And I had it tattooed on my wrist so that I would never forget that it would remind me. Mm. And I thought she'd be very touched, and she didn't give two shits.
9: Uh-oh.
8: She could not care less. And I just said she. I just did it again. In the they story, I messed it up. But
6: why are you laughing? Yeah.
9: Why? Okay. Why is Amy Poehler laughing, Ross? This is a very serious matter. I cannot believe she would think it's funny that Rosie O'Donnell is dead naming her daughter. That is so screwed up. What a bitch. What a transphobic bitch.
10: You worthless shrew.
11: I've been in this situation where you have a guest on, you don't want them to feel embarrassed over something up like that, so you try to help them along. That's clearly what she's trying to do there. But when you box yourself into a corner like that with these pronouns and they, them, and all that other shit, not to brag, obviously, but I'm a multiple New York Times bestselling author. Just grammatically, it's not right. It's not correct. It's not the right alliteration, nothing. And it's so exhausting to have to try to remember that and then treat the person as two people. They is obviously more than one person, but it is one person. But also, if she's with a friend going to the movie theaters, then they are going to the movie theaters.
6: Right.
11: And there's nothing you can put on top of they are going to the movie theater on top of this. And it's just so exhausting that's going back to what I said earlier in regards to the Republican Party and messaging. You can almost just play these clips over and over and over again that are happening in real time and say the same thing you said earlier. Do you want to go back to four more years of this bullshit where we were held underneath this standard of the dead names and the pluralization of people that don't exist? Mm-hmm. If I told you, as Ross Patterson, that they were unhappy with you, Sarah, you would expect me to look behind my shoulder like I had another person back there.
6: Right.
11: I don't.
6: Right.
11: It's just me. I'm one human being here. The they, them, I don't know who came up with that. It's almost like the man became the woman at some point. And that's the they, but then that would be a real marriage. So someone explain that one to me. How do they come up with they as for one person?
9: I don't know. It like defies logic, so I couldn't tell you. But one of my favorites is when they just like they take extra steps to just be gay. Like when there's a so-called trans woman, so a biological man, a trans woman who's dating a dude, and you're like, why? Like you could just be gay. Like you don't have to add the extra step with like the wig and all the makeup and all the other weird shit that you do. Like have you considered just being gay?
11: Yeah, and I'll put it this way. Like, you know, with my Hollywood background, all the movies and all the other stuff in the past, like a lot of my gay buddies are still working at the studios and all that other shit. And I was asking him, I was like, what do you think about all this shit that's going on with the they, them, and the trans bullshit? And he goes, man, it is no longer good enough to just be gay anymore. So even when you go to like a pride parade or a pride event or whatever it is, if you're just gay, you're a loser. You've got to have something else, trans, non-binary. Like there's got to be four other things attached to your name just being a gay guy anymore. He's like, dude, we're losers, bro. Like this is like they don't even look at us. You've almost got to get your dick lopped off and then change it and then go back and then some type of surgery or something like that. Trans Frank, you know, they wouldn't let Anne Frank be a thing now. It would have to be trans. So it's like you're going through so many steps now and hoops that you can't remember. And then you get, you know, caught up in your words like she is. And then somebody's got to bail you out there of that conversation. And that's exactly what we just saw happen. And it is exhausting to watch. I mean, absolutely exhausting. Imagine living like that.
9: I know.
11: You've got to keep up with these pronouns all the time. Like, I don't understand it. I don't get it.
9: No, that is exhausting. All just to not hurt someone's feelings at the end of the day, right? Like, it's very obvious that Rosie O'Donnell knows that this is retarded. Like, that's why she keeps screwing it up, because it's very obvious she knows that this is how we speak. We speak and we use pronouns specifically to indicate who you're talking about. And it doesn't make any sense, and she knows it. And it's like, why can't you just love your

0: a victimhood. Like, if you're not a victim anymore on that side, then it's like nobody sees you and, oh, you got to be inclusive to my thing that I'm a victim of. And then once you get to a certain monetary status, even the Abdul Saeed guy, he makes 700 grand a year. But yet he wants to give away, tax the rich, give everybody's money away. You're rich. You're the rich. Mm-hmm. He's married to a woman who's, I believe, a psychologist or psychiatrist.
1: Yep.
0: But they don't accept insurance.
1: Exactly right.
0: For the people that they're fighting for. And it's like, why can't you just say America's so rad that you can come here, literally do whatever you want, build your own business. A guy like Saeed, who if he wasn't running Abdul, I wouldn't know who this person is, but he might be my neighbor. He might be rich as shit. He might be rad at barbecues, but he'll never give us that opportunity.
1: Right.
0: We'll never get a chance to know who these people are at the end of the day, because the ideology and the religion and everything else supersedes all of it. It supersedes who you are as a person, who you are as a friend, who you are as a neighbor, and it sucks.
1: Yeah, no, you're absolutely right. All right, let's go ahead. This is a good time to take another quick break and thank our sponsor, and then we will be back with more craziness. Want to thank our sponsor this segment, MD Hearing. So MD Hearing is for those of you who maybe you're losing your hearing, you hear your loved ones as well. 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
3: 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Actress Chrissy Metz. Now, this I'm not trying to like hit on Chrissy Metz. I'm not trying to, you know, I don't know, degrade her. She just is morbidly obese, so much so that she has revealed that she's been taking a GLP-1 to get healthier and lose weight. But the reaction that she got from Savannah Guthrie over her weight loss journey is just incredible.
4: You know, a lot of people have, I mean, admired you because they feel seen, that you've represented this whole community. And I don't know if there are some people are watching and have mixed feelings about it. Sure. And I don't know that you have to provide an answer to them. But yeah. if there are people that are like, oh, Chrissy, I thought, you know, that somehow they're disappointed with this. What would you say?
5: Oh, I think that it's so important to put yourself first. Yeah. And, you know, as we age, sometimes we have health issues that we're concerned about or want to get ahead of. And that was certainly my case. And I have to do what's right for me. Like, I've lived my life a lot for more over other people than myself. Mm-hmm. And I think if it works for them, whatever it is, whether it's weight training or not watching a movie that might scare them before they go to bed, like something simple, like all of those things, it's everything for me. How I consume everything is what's important. But also, like, you have to live your own life. And I have to do that for myself.
3: Steven, can you put up the before and after? I don't understand these questions. Why are we supposed to? Yeah, she kind of looks the same. So actually, that proves my point. She was so fat that you couldn't even tell that she lost 100 pounds, because that's how fat she was. And somehow people are supposed to be like disappointed that she's actually trying to better herself, Ross. It's absurd. This is beyond, like, I feel like if I were trying to write the dumbest character, I could not write one that's like, actually, let me explain to you why you're letting people down by taking control of your health.
6: I didn't know she had lost any weight. when you showed that clip, it was shocking to me. I was like, all right, but where's the after coming? it was just all before, but yeah. I guess when you're that, it's kind of like giving a whale a Tic Tac. No pun intended on whale there, but my God, man. I mean, do you have to go on a show and say that you're doing this for your health? We all know that you're unhealthy, okay? I'm sure every local fast food restaurant in her area knows that she's unhealthy. And I don't know that you have to call Savannah Guthrie, of all people. She's got her own shit going on,
3: yeah.
6: All right? She's got a mom that she's trying to maybe or maybe not bring home. And to have Chrissy Metz on after that talking about GLP-1s, seems like that is the last thing that you should be concerned about right now in your life. And then also, like, what's Chrissy Metz doing right now? What's the role that she's losing out on at this size? Where she's like, you know what? If I just drop 400 pounds, I could be the next Britney Spears, whatever it is. Like, I don't know what she's trying to be now, but Jesus Christ, dude. Again, these talking points and all these people, just play this all these clips on a loop. If you're the Republican Party heading into midterms, and say, do you want to go back to this? Because God forbid you don't say that she's on her own journey again. When we got shamed into this for 4 years, I don't even remember with Lizzo and all that other shit where it was just like, body positivity. And then what happened in your life that made it negative?
3: Right.
6: That's what I don't understand. Like, something did, something shamed them into doing it. Or it was just the doctor saying, you're going to die.
3: Exactly. Exactly. Right. Well, and I'm not convinced that anyone actually believes that bullshit anyway. It's just an insecurity thing where they're like, actually, I'm proud that I'm morbidly obese. Nobody, I cannot be convinced that anyone actually thinks that way. It's just like, they just have to pretend and try to convince themselves that they're actually proud that they look like shit is what I'm thinking. Now, the other part of that, Ross, is my producer told me that Chrissy Metz is like actively on Broadway, and he told me that, and I was like, I'm sorry, what? Like, does she perform in like a little buggy that the fat people ride around in the grocery stores? Like,
0: feel bad for that stage.
6: Yeah, you're talking about trotting the boards. You're really putting a dent in those goddamn things.
0: They've been around for a while. That's dangerous.
3: Yeah. I know.
6: Broadway's old, man. Some of those stages are old up there. She might go right through that goddamn thing. Maybe that was it. You know, Hugh Jackman called, gave her some super straight advice, and was just like, look, hon, you're going to fall right through the boards if you don't lose some weight. If she dropped a hundo in that video that we just saw, holy shit. What planet are we on now? Planet are we on?
3: I know.
6: They're going to reboot Free Willy, and some kid's going to rub his finger across the belly, you know, as she jumps over the rocks. Like, I don't know what's going on here anymore. And maybe that's the play. Maybe they hook her up to wires and kind of fly her over, and it's, you know, it's a whole thing. And
3: boy, that is testing gravity, you know?
6: Hey, look, if we're going to test it out, you're already on Broadway, okay? That's wooden boards up there. You might as well go the full route and go Garth Brooks. Fly yourself around in the sky and have some fun with it. And then that way the audience feels like there's some risk involved. They got a little bit of skin in the game. Chrissy Metz is kind of flying overhead. And you're like, am I going to die tonight? F*** it. Let's go. Let's go. Tonight's the last night on Earth. Chrissy Metz is flying above me. Let's go see this.
3: Oh, you're going to make... Okay, we have to move on because you're going to make me cry. So,
6: I'm just saying, I would buy that ticket. Like, if you said, hey, Christy's gonna fly over you tonight, you got a 50-50 shot. There is women out there who are like, dude, let's do it, and then you can choke me afterwards. Like, there is some people that want to push you to the edge. So yeah, dude, that's one of them. Sign me up. I mean, I'll take my wife to it. I'll see if she's into it.
3: Gosh. If Chrissy wants a new career path, that's a money-making opportunity for her, quite frankly. So you're welcome, Chrissy, for that new career that you weren't asking for, but we just gave you anyway. So we also have, I want to show you this, try to make sense of this with me. Black teacher who says that black teachers should be paid more because they're black or something. Watch.
7: So I know we have like some efforts to increase diversity in the district. So I'm wondering, especially around administration, are there financial incentives for black and brown people to work here? It's an extra burden, quite frankly, to be a black and brown teacher and administrator in the district. And so I think we should start thinking about that financially if we're not already. But I know we call ourselves leaders. And I know we have an Office of Equity and Belonging, so I'm sure we can figure it out. We got money. It's West Hartford.
3: The black woman wearing cat ears saying, I think we all call ourselves leaders is just like chef's kiss. Like that's picture perfect. That she's like, actually, it's harder to be black here. I should get more money. That's beautiful, actually.
6: Yeah, there was a Netflix show that's nominated for an Emmy called Black Rabbit. Maybe she's going after that. Like, I'm not sure with those little tiny cat ears or rabbit ears or whatever those things are. But maybe she identifies as that too. You know, it's not going to have to be black anymore. You got to be a furry. Mm-hmm. You got to go on the ground, lick out of a bowl like a little kitten. And the time is right, meow. And like, that's maybe her slogan. All this bullshit is absolutely insane. Just because the color of your skin is different, you deserve a raise? My God, dude, where are we? Where are we in America?
3: I know.
6: Just open up the Cobain garage. Again, just let me climb up the stairs and go to the front room above the garage and let me play all apologies and just go ahead and end it here. Because day after day after day, we're seeing this shit and it's just, it's emotionally exhausting, even watching these people.
3: I know.
6: Like, I think about her getting ready for work in the morning going, all right, dog ears, rabbit ears, cat ears. I do feel like a little kitten today. And then I'm going to go off and with my race baiting shit and kind of figure this out. And then I'm going to go home, snack on some McDonald's. And they got the Big Arch. It's a new sandwich. It's great. And it's, you know, it's a saver. It's a saver as far as the wallet goes. Dude, all of it sucks. Sarah, did you invite me on to kill myself today?
3: I was sitting here thinking, like, I feel like I'm really responsible for blackpilling Ross today. And I didn't even really mean to, but
6: I mean, I'm not, here's the thing. I'm positive about our side and everything that we're on. Like, I am.
3: Sure.
6: But you should put up the suicide hotline number at the end of the show and just be like, hey, I apologize to the audience for everything I've shown you. Here's the 888 thing. What's the band, Coop, that sings the song, the suicide song that, you know, like that? Play that in the background as we leave the show today.
3: Sure.
6: My God, Sarah, this is nuts, dude. This is absolutely nuts.
3: I know.
6: What is this? Where is that? Where is that town right there? So I don't have to live there.
3: Put it back up, Steven, if you can find a screen grab where it says
6: where is that?
3: Where it is, because I would like to know before we have to go, I would like to see West Hartford. So that must be Connecticut, right?
6: Connecticut?
3: You would think. Okay. I don't know, unless there's another
6: one. Because it was a woman, I don't know if you guys saw this, it was a woman who identified as a furry, as a dog this week. And she was outside a convenience store, and then she got attacked by a real dog. She turned back into a human real quick. I can tell you that. Oh, yes. Yep. And it was the guy had said something. He was just like, wait a minute, but aren't you a dog? And as he's pulling the leash back, and I mean, it was wild.
3: Oh, absolutely my wild. Gosh. That dog was like, you're not appropriating me.
6: Well, here's the thing. She was barking at the dog.
3: Oh.
6: So she was just barking as loud as she could. So like it wasn't even the dog. I didn't even blame the dog. Like the dog had heard barking and immediately bolted over. And it was just like, okay, cool. You want to be a dog? Let's be a real dog today.
3: That is crazy.
6: It was a Michael Vick dog stitch too. Yes. Like, I mean, this dog was latched on and you were like, man, we got to save this person. So yeah, they saved her, but it was a weird one.
3: Well, I hope that they took her to the vet afterwards and not the actual emergency room. All right, we got to take another quick break. We'll be right back.
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3: We've got about a minute left here. Ross, tell everyone where they can find you.
6: Oh, you can find me on Hinge. I've got a secret gay profile. Super. I'm kidding. at ST James, ST James on Twitter, Instagram. Name was gone. 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Ross Patterson Revolution podcast. And occasionally I'll pop up on Crime Corner podcast as well. What can I say? I love doing podcasts. It's a blast.
3: Yeah.
6: It's a blast.
3: You're a podcast guy. Also, you have your beautiful wife who does that as well. So
6: she does.
3: Yeah. Yeah. That's wonderful. Well,
6: she's more talented than me and she's hotter than me.
3: Well, she is really hot. So I will. I'm going to agree with you there. Sorry. I love you, but your wife is hotter than you. But most importantly, also Hard AF Seltzer. He makes it. It's the most delicious seltzer you've ever had in your life. Make sure you stock up when you find it. 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Thank you so much, Ross.
6: H-E-B.
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1: Good morning, American. It's Friday.
2: Last show before vacation next week. Kind of psyched about that. It's been a while. I think it's been since Christmas.
3: Been a long time.
2: Hasn't it? For us.
3: And forever.
2: Keith just went somewhere.
3: Well, yeah. Multiple
2: times. Chris has been.
3: Multiple times.
2: We could count the times he's been here even more easily than the times he's been on.
4: Oh, you can.
2: Yeah.
4: Oh, you can.
2: Yeah.
4: Oh.
2: Yeah.
4: Okay.
2: Oh. Okay. All right.
4: Okay.
3: PIO days. Okay.
2: Uh-huh.
4: What kind of days? I'm sorry, Pat. What kind of days?
3: Aren't the PIO?
4: PIO?
3: Personal?
4: Nope.
3: What is it?
4: PTO.
3: PTO. Yeah.
2: Personal.
4: Information.
2: Time off?
3: Personal time off, yeah.
5: You know, don't worry about why Chris is taking time off.
4: Oh, no, they can worry all they want. Mm. I love that they care enough to count how many days I'm out than in.
2: Oh, yeah, it's incalculable.
5: Well, they miss
2: we
5: you.
2: Don't know.
5: They
2: we
5: miss
2: have
5: you.
2: No idea. But, yeah, we know it's a lot.
5: You got anything special planned?
2: I'm going to Washington and Canada.
5: Oh, wow.
2: Mm-hmm.
5: What's up there?
2: Canadians and Washingtonians.
3: Help fight the wildfires.
4: Maple? Are you getting some maple syrup for Kexi?
2: Yeah.
4: Is that a new cookie you guys are working on?
2: My brother's up there, and we're going to go visit and see Victoria, British Columbia.
4: Oh,
2: so
4: okay.
2: Should be cool. Yeah, should be fun.
5: Have fun.
3: It's probably a train ride to go on.
2: Should be cooler than 104 degrees, I think, up there. So I'm kind of psyched about that.
4: How would you know, Pat? It's on Celsius.
5: Oh, yeah. You're not going to know if it's cooler
4: how would you
5: or not.
4: Know?
2: That's true. There's no way to tell.
4: No.
2: Could be 1,000 degrees. Could be 80 below. We don't know.
4: We're going to go to meters and Celsius. So we don't know if you're going to come back.
2: I hate this Celsius thing, especially because when they say it's 32 degrees, you think, wow, that's bone-chilling cold.
4: Cool. Yes.
2: And it turns out to be hot.
5: Yeah.
2: It just doesn't make any sense.
3: No, it doesn't.
5: It makes
2: no
5: more sense
2: than
5: ours. I mean,
2: I don't think so.
5: I mean, I'm not changing.
2: And Fahrenheit? No.
4: No.
2: No. No. Fahrenheit.
5: Hold on. Zero is freezing. 100 is boiling.
4: Yes.
2: Yeah.
5: In Celsius, right?
2: Mm.
5: Yes.
2: Mm, well, if
5: 32 is freezing.
2: If it's 100 in Celsius, you've got a real problem.
3: People are dead.
5: So I'm saying boiling.
3: Yeah. The earth is burning.
5: That's what I'm saying. 100 is boiling.
2: Mm-hmm.
5: 212 is boiling in Fahrenheit.
2: We're
5: from 32 to 212. There's a 0 to 100.
2: I know. We do it the right way.
5: I'm changing. I'm just saying that ours doesn't make sense. But, I'm not changing.
2: Mm. Wow. Wow. Wow, we just had the communism spill out of him there for a minute.
3: I did not know he was that far gone.
2: I didn't either. I didn't either.
5: Wow.
3: It's almost worth stopping the show.
5: You don't trust me on numbers,
2: almost.
5: Though. We know this. So.
2: All right. Speaking of the Soviet theme song, J.D. Vance was talking about socialism. Is this just yesterday? This is from yesterday, right? Mm-hmm. So he's out on the speaking tour. He and Marco are showing how presidential they both can
3: they
2: be.
3: Yeah, they are.
2: Yeah, it's time, and they're starting that process. And so here's what J.D. had to say.
6: Our response to socialism, which is a dangerous and destructive ideology, it's been tried in the past and failed. Our response to that can't be just to ignore the economic concerns that I think are feeding this rising interest in socialism. And I guess I would say to that young person that you as an American citizen deserve to have a good life in this country, and you deserve to have a government that is making it easier for you to start a family, for you to afford to get a good education, for you to have a good job, for you to afford a home. And what I would also say is that whilst these things sometimes take a little bit of time, we are already seeing the positive results come from the president's economic policies. We're seeing trillions of dollars of new investment into this country, which means good middle class jobs for young people, middle income people all across our country. We're seeing housing prices finally stabilize. They doubled during the Biden administration. They have finally kind of flatlined during the first year and a half of the Trump administration. We also want to get interest rates down, of course, so that young people can afford a home. We want people to be able to afford the good things about this wonderful country that we all live in. And my warning to my fellow Republicans, Will, would be if we don't get this right, don't blame young people for being sympathetic to socialism. socialism, we've got to blame ourselves. And I think what is so unique and refreshing about Donald Trump's economic policies is that it's not the same old economic, you know, ideas that you would have heard 30, 40 years ago. He's talking about rebuilding our industrial base, rebuilding the heartland, making our streets safer, making it possible for young people to afford to buy a home. This is how you stop socialism. You don't stop socialism by throwing slogans at people about the free market. As much as I love the free market, you stop socialism by making people's lives better. And that's what we're trying to do every single day.
2: Okay. And is it working?
3: That's a good answer.
2: Mm-hmm.
3: That's a good answer.
2: Yeah. What is the answer to the question, though? Is it working? I hope so. I mean, the prices aren't coming down yet, but that's, I believe, almost entirely due to the Strait of Hormuz.
3: Yes.
2: That's just throwing a monkey wrench into everything. And until we get that solved, the prices aren't going to come down.
3: Yes.
5: Yeah, I mean, they're celebrating a slower rate of inflation. Well, it's still inflation. And we mocked the Biden administration mercilessly for that kind of stance. So
2: we did. We did.
5: Get it under control.
2: Right.
5: But I keep holding out the hope, you know, when Reagan took over for Carter's failed presidency.
2: Took some time.
5: That was well into 1983. Yeah, it's true. Getting into 84 before things turned around. So
2: yeah,
5: I'm still hoping.
2: I mean, and we weren't dealing with a war in that. We were dealing with Iran's the hostage crisis for a while.
5: Of course, we weren't printing money the way we are now.
2: Yeah. There were several differences between 1980 and now. That's for sure. Here's JD talking about stopping the fraud.
7: What's the most brazen fraud scam you've seen so far?
6: Oh, well, that's the toughest question I've ever been asked, because so many of these things are so brazen. I mean, look, I really do think that it's hard to top the Medicaid fraud that we saw in the Minneapolis area, where you had primarily Somali immigrants who came to the country, some of whom who didn't even have children, but were billing Medicaid for services provided to autistic children. I mean, it's one thing to engage in fraud. It's one thing to lie about a disorder that your child has when they actually don't have that disorder. But it's something truly extraordinary to actually collect services for children that you don't actually have.
2: Why?
6: So that's got to be at the top of my list. But Will, I gotta say, man, while it is hard sometimes to put a stop to the fraud, it's hard to prevent the money from going out the door, and of course once it's gone out the door, it's very hard to get the money back. Finding fraud, there's just so much of it. I mean, you asked about this Chinese marriage scheme. There were thousands of people who were actually getting paid money to like marry somebody that they had never met before, so that person could get access to American citizenship and all the benefits that come from it. There's all the Medicaid fraud. There's the food stamps fraud. There's the Small Business Administration fraud. There's this gender transition fraud. The unfortunate reality, Will, is that fraud in Washington, D.C. was as common as bad weather, and bad weather is very common in Washington. So we got a problem here. We're fixing that problem, but it's going to take us a long time to root out all this fraud, because there was so much allowed to fester during the Biden administration and really beyond that.
2: Yeah.
3: I mean, they just opened up the fraud ledger yesterday, right? Whitehouse.gov/fraud. You can go there and check it out. The homepage is talking about, you know.
5: Fraud ledger.
3: Yeah.
5: Nice. That's a good band name.
3: Yeah, the fraud
5: right
3: ledger.
5: There. I like that.
3: And it breaks down, and then it goes into the different HHS, USDA, DOL, HUD, SBA, education. But on the homepage, it's got like fraud uncovered, $229.9 billion.
2: So you can pick out your favorite fraudulent activity on that site. That's great.
4: Track
2: that's fun. What a fun game that'll be.
3: What
2: this
3: I'd also like to say.
2: Is, what would you also like? Why don't you just say what you would like to say instead of announcing that you're going to say it or that you'd like to say it? JD has a thing with that.
3: He does.
2: What I would also say on that. You don't
3: like
2: have to tell us what you would also say. Just say what you would also say.
5: He's putting his thought in the chamber.
3: That's his way of thinking, and he doesn't want the host to cut him off.
2: What I would also say about that.
5: Oh, no.
2: Why did you have to announce that?
3: Because he doesn't want the host to cut him off.
2: It.
3: and he is thinking. He is trying to put it together.
5: Right.
3: Yeah,
5: you know?
3: Yeah.
5: Cut us some slack.
2: Okay.
5: Got a lot going on.
2: Yeah.
5: You know, you mentioned HHS. My boy, the secretary over there, Robert Kennedy, he pointed out that the Biden administration, so inside HHS, there was a group of folks that rooted out fraud. That was their job. And according to RFK, Biden got rid of 90% of those that were trying to eliminate the fraud. They were overseeing what, $2.2 trillion in fraud. We're gonna get them out of there.
2: Amazing.
5: You don't want them finding that when you're part of the problem.
2: No, that's true. You know, and meanwhile, the national debt just topped $40
3: trillion. Bro.
2: $40 trillion.
3: Bro. You need to let that go. I don't know why you're hanging.
5: It's never coming
3: us.
5: Back.
2: No. There's no letting that go because
3: I don't know why you're letting
2: eventually that's going to crush us.
3: Nope. It's just going to be gone.
2: Is it?
3: It's going to be gone.
2: Okay. We're just going to
4: Jubilee.
2: Eliminate it?
3: Yep.
2: All right. When inflation is 300 million percent.
4: Okay.
5: Yeah.
2: We'll just pay it then?
4: Yes.
2: Okay.
5: What I would say on that.
3: We'd be done with it. It doesn't matter.
4: We're just going to rip that
3: page
4: out.
3: It's just a thing. It doesn't matter.
4: Yeah, we rip the page out, throw in the trash, and move forward.
3: And move on.
2: Oh, yeah. Okay. China's just going to say, yeah, okay. It's not a problem.
4: Yes.
3: Yeah.
2: Interesting. All right. Well, good. Then I needn't worry about it. You're right. I should let it go.
4: Let it go.
2: So what if the interest on that debt exceeds the defense budget?
4: I feel like you're not letting it go.
2: Do you?
4: Yeah.
2: You feel that way?
4: I feel like you just...
2: All right. Well, I'm working on it.
4: Okay.
2: I'm trying to let it go.
4: Thank you.
2: It's been 30 seconds since I was told. And so, you know, give me a minute. Give me 1 minute.
4: 1 minute.
2: And I'll let it go.
4: You're on the clock.
2: That's about all anybody will pay attention to the debt.
4: Well, that is true.
2: 1 minute.
4: That's true.
2: Except for Ron Paul. I think Ron's been on it for a while, and he continues to be on it. And so does his son, Rand.
3: Yep, and what Thomas I would also Massey. Like to say on that is Thomas Massey. Yeah.
5: With his little,
3: debt clock pin, yeah.
2: I don't know what happened to Thomas Massey, though. I'm getting closer to the president's stance on Thomas Massey now.
4: I'll say this. We all grieve differently.
2: Yeah.
4: And I think he's just part of the grieving.
2: Oh, is that what it is?
4: Yes, I think...
2: He's grieving his wife?
4: Yes.
2: Okay. Yeah.
3: That's possible.
2: It is possible.
4: Or the wife was the one that was controlling his...
3: Yeah.
4: How he thought properly, and now this new wife is
3: free.
4: More open, and hey, you should be president. You know you will look as President Massey.
2: Yeah.
3: That could be.
2: That might be.
4: Senator Massey sounds really good.
2: Yeah, that's...
3: Yes, it does, yeah.
2: If he's going to try that from a third party, that's never going to work. But good
3: might
2: luck.
3: Might work in Kentucky if where Mitch is.
2: Yeah. Well, yeah.
4: What are you talking about?
2: And we don't know where Mitch is.
4: Wait, what?
2: When nobody saw him go into his house. We don't know that he's there.
3: Day 62.
2: Mm-hmm. America held hostage for 62 days by Mitch McConnell.
5: He might be in a show hiding.
2: It's possible. We don't know because we haven't even seen his shell.
3: Now we're going to be on vacation next week, so I have to keep an eye out. But
5: I got news for you. You could go on vacation for the next 6 weeks, and you'd still be back before anyone in the Senate is.
3: No, he's got to get back to Kentucky. They're off to do state's business.
5: Business back in the home office.
2: Mm-hmm.
4: Yet
2: right, and they're not on vacation.
4: No.
2: They're doing state business right now. But they've all gone back to their states to do the business there.
3: That's correct.
4: Well, the problem is, Pat, the Mitch office said they're going to do the state business in Washington.
2: Oh, really?
4: Yeah, they're not going back.
2: Did they say
4: that? Yes, they did.
2: Oh, wow.
4: They're saying
2: they're not going back.
4: Well, Pat, he's so busy with
3: rehabbing.
4: Yeah. He can't
5: squeeze
4: just take off.
2: Yeah. Right. Yeah.
4: 6 weeks.
3: Yeah, that's what he's doing.
2: Mm.
3: If he's doing that.
5: Oh, here we go.
3: Did he squeeze the ball today? No.
2: No.
3: He put the ball in his hand for the last 8 hours. Nothing happened.
5: This is Mitch's life now, apparently.
2: Mm-hmm.
3: Wow.
5: Squeezing
3: the fat blue guy, the cop?
5: Squeezing the fat blue cop.
2: We don't even know that he can do that.
3: Right. We don't.
2: We see no proof that he can do that.
4: We don't know if he's alive.
5: Thanks, Trooper Eric.
2: We have no idea, frankly. Except for Scott Jennings.
3: I was just going to say, yes.
2: That's it. I mean, Scott Jennings' word is all we have.
4: Well, he did it since he was 16, Pat. So yeah. You can trust his word.
2: Yeah. And he's worked with him on many campaigns.
5: For the press secretary role, I hear.
2: Scott Jennings?
5: Yeah. I saw a little blurb on that. I don't know what they're basing that off of, but that's the word on the street.
3: He would do a good job at that, probably.
2: Yeah, he'd probably be pretty good.

0: quite a pay cut for him, I'm sure. But
1: yeah,
0: maybe he's willing to do it.
2: Well, then he doesn't have to sit next to young guys on CNN set that he can cuss out on live TV.
3: Yeah. If he's being a good soldier about the whole Mitch McConnell, that's a good payoff.
0: Mm-hmm.
1: Yeah.
0: Maybe it'll happen. I don't know. That's interesting. We'll see.
1: I think they have a couple of people. I heard, I can't remember the girl's name now. But
3: from New Jersey?
1: There was there's a couple of people working in behind the scenes work with Caroline Leavitt in the press room that I think they got the job. They're in line.
0: Mm.
1: They're in line for it.
0: Mm.
1: So we'll see. Because Carol's done a great job, man. I mean, she has towed the line. She hasn't done anything. She's done nothing to bring any kind of scandal or what did, you know, Caroline Leavitt said this, but you said that. None of that.
0: Handled it really well.
1: Yeah. She's been great.
0: Alina Haba.
3: Mm-hmm.
0: I think is would New be Jersey a really chick. Good choice.
3: Yeah.
0: Yeah. She's his lawyer.
3: Yeah.
1: Yeah.
3: She was for a little bit the New Jersey judge.
0: Another loyal soldier there. Well spoken. That's not attractive.
1: One they talked about this morning, though. I heard there was someone else behind that's already in the press room.
0: Mm.
1: Anyway, it does.
0: Yeah. We'll see.
3: But our printer girl will stay as a printer girl. Natalie.
1: Natalie. That's Trump's girl. Yeah, you can see she's still there.
0: Well, she's got late night duties to perform.
1: Yes, she does.
0: So, can't take her away from the turn down service.
3: Well, when you hit print, you have to have somebody there at the printer at night.
0: Uh-huh. That's really important. And somebody who, you know, gets the copies off of the copier so nobody can take those and go over them. And
2: you don't want to have to retrain somebody to do that.
0: You don't. You don't.
1: And it takes a special hand to get the copies and then delete what was sent on the copy machine so nobody can go back and take a look.
0: Right. It's an important job, really.
1: That is.
0: All right. 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
4: This is Pat Gray Unleashed.
0: What is the Kamala Harris with Stacey Abrams?
1: Great is what
0: situation?
1: It is. She's on Stacey's podcast.
0: Oh, wow.
1: And I think we only have one clip, but there were really multiple clips that I watched yesterday that were tremendous.
0: Yeah. Okay.
1: And I think you'll enjoy this one for sure. Right.
5: The part of the pain of this moment, Stacey, is...
1: Wake up, Stacey.
5: These so-called leaders who are...
1: Stacey.
5: Pushing this kind of this narrative about who is a legitimate American citizen.
0: Who's
5: among American citizens?
1: Stacey's about ready to
5: this
1: fall.
5: This blood and soil narrative. That's
0: pause it for a second.
2: Oh, my word.
0: Who's pushing a blood and soil narrative? I follow politics quite a bit, and I've not heard anyone talking about blood and soil Americans.
1: I have heard the guy that used to be her boss talk about the blood of liberty.
2: Oh, right.
0: Yeah, right.
2: But you're right, Jeffy. Stacey Abrams is a... That's me in church, honestly.
1: She is just about ready to hit the mic.
2: Mm-hmm.
1: You're about right.
0: boom. All right, there's more.
5: Of our government to suggest that, you know, once again, to harken back to times when it was explicit that there was a hierarchy among Americans.
2: She's doing
5: and
2: hands.
5: Who was superior and whom was inferior, all citizens.
2: Stop talking.
0: What?
5: And that's what
0: the hell are you talking about?
1: She has no idea.
2: No wonder Stacey was falling asleep.
1: She has no idea.
0: What?
2: Well, and she's like, you know, Stacey Abrams is sitting there listening to this incessant babbling from Kamala, thinking, I used to be president of Earth or whatever. What was her role on that Star Trek thing?
1: Oh, right. Yeah, yeah.
2: And I have to listen to this nonsense?
0: Mm. Was she the entire... She might have been... Was she the head of Starfleet or the Federation?
1: I think it was the Federation president? I think it was the Federation. Wasn't it
0: might have been all planets.
1: Yeah, I think it was.
0: In the Federation.
1: Oh, yeah, because she came out of the... Mm. I think she was, yeah. Oh.
0: Yeah. So that's pretty impressive.
1: It's a good gig.
2: Now she's reduced to trying to stay awake on her podcast.
0: During Kamala Harris babbling about nobody knows what. Ooh, what are you even talking about?
1: Finally, the producer went, Stacey's falling asleep. Just put Kamala on. Just put Kamala on.
0: Unbelievable. Yeah. Wow. All right. I mean, she's got to babble about something, I guess.
1: I guess.
0: She's getting no love from Democrats right now.
1: Well, and you can, you know, I don't know why with such, you know, insightful thoughts like that particular podcast thought.
0: In the prediction markets, AOC just rose to the top there at 21%. And that's followed by Gavin Newsom. I mean, Kamala's not even, I don't think she's in the top five anymore.
1: No, she hasn't been in a long time.
2: Runs the circuit of podcasts.
1: Yes.
2: With stuff like that, comment, and then she'll shoot right to the top.
0: Yes,
2: you know, this AOC thing, though, this is kind of like where we were on Wisconsin with Hong. Do you want a radical like AOC to be the Democrat nominee and then think that, well, we've got November in the bag?
0: Yeah, that's the trade-off, because you might not.
2: Yeah.
0: I don't know.
1: Mm. I don't know.
2: Honestly, is there a Democrat, though, that isn't a radical at this point that's looking like they... running for president? Can you think of anybody that is a... There's not even...
0: A normal...
2: There isn't a... That's a phrase that doesn't exist anymore.
0: No. How about a JFK Democrat?
2: There's no common sense Democrat anymore.
0: I take that from that party. No. But
1: AOC's looking pretty good these days. She's getting herself ready to run.
2: Oh, yeah, she froze her eggs, right?
1: She's freezing her eggs, yeah. But she likes to keep her life private. That pissed me off.
0: I know. She talked about freezing her eggs.
1: She showed.
0: And
1: she
0: then says
1: up,
0: she doesn't talk about her
1: she
0: private
1: pulls
0: life.
1: Pulls up her blouse and talks about the shot.
2: Clip seven.
1: And then it's agonizing.
2: I haven't seen this. Clip seven.
1: Oh, with her dog walking. Yes.
0: Mm-hmm.
6: Just wondering, are you and Riley Roberts still together?
7: I don't comment on my private life, but thank you.
0: Okay. Of course you do. What are you talking about?
6: She loves Riley and wants to see you guys get married.
1: I mean, just say you don't want to talk about it.
7: Again, I don't.
0: Yes, you do.
1: She's so pissed. She has this reporter is there, man.
7: No, I'm sorry. Thank you.
1: Look at that. She looks great.
0: She does not look great. Where are you getting
2: look that? At
0: that?
2: The dog is resisting.
0: These are hugely baggy jeans.
1: I like the look.
0: All right. Whatever. Whatever. Again, I don't know how we're friends. We don't agree on anything.
1: Well,
0: we have nothing in common.
1: I'm not racist against Latinos.
0: Neither am I. That had nothing to do with the Latinos.
8: He has an employee.
0: I don't like her pants.
8: How can he be racist
0: right?
8: when I'm here?
0: This guy looking at me right now.
8: Thank you.
0: Latinx, whatever.
2: I like that.
8: But there's a cow she pulled that Alex Stein and AOC will end up together by the end of this year.
1: No way.
8: So if you believe that, go to Kalshi and go ahead and put your money down.
0: Why?
8: I have no idea.
1: Because Alex has followed her around saying how hot she is.
8: Yeah, she's a big booty Latina.
1: Yeah.
0: Okay.
1: And he likes that. Around. Yeah.
0: Okay.
1: Well, that's the bit.
2: Yeah. So, you know, yesterday we played the teaser of the James O'Keefe and the Higby guy. They were Cam Higby Minnesota, mm-hmm. dressed up like Muslims. And there's a little bit of a clip here. I think it's going to be framed with Mike Lee because Eric Daugherty pointed out that you'll see this clip. And Mike Lee commented that this is... an argument for the SAVE Act, clear as day. I mean, this is a little piece of their little documentary thing.
9: Well, if you're all in the same precinct,
10: yes.
9: And you are already registered, which looks like you are, then you can vouch for them as ID for them.
10: Oh, good.
11: She says to me, I say, they do not need ID. She says, you are the ID.
12: He is the ID.
11: See, I am the ID.
10: And no ID needed. I just vouch for them.
9: But you're the ID.
10: I am the ID. That's good. How many people may I vouch for?
9: Eight.
10: I
9: thought it was six. Eight.
10: I can vouch for eight people.
9: Mm-hmm.
10: Eight people, no ID. We come right back. Thank you.
13: Most poll workers we visited were willing to let us vouch with no questions asked, even when presented with the most absurd situation imaginable. While
0: wow.
13: Other poll workers did take issue with our investigation, revealing their awareness that something about this vouching system...
2: The problem, yeah. So yeah, one of the poll workers was like, oh, I thought it was six. Oh, is it eight? They can vouch for... You can vouch for one yourself. That's what it should be. That is madness right there. And very smart of them for going in there with their hands full, coffee cup in one, phone in the other, because that way, if they were trying to hand them something like a ballot or what have you, they could say, I never touched a ballot, Your Honor. So that was really wise of them to keep their hands full. Boy, that's there's your SAVE Act case made right there, perfectly.
0: Outrageous.
2: It's, I mean...
0: That's seriously unbelievable.
2: But it never happens, though, is the thing.
0: No, it never happens. That's right.
2: You are the ID.
0: Wow. Why would you be able to vouch for eight people?
1: Well, who is doing that? Do we believe that that's actually, has that been witnessed happening?
2: Who cares? You just had poll workers say you can.
0: Mm-hmm.
2: I don't care if anybody's doing it. It's the fact that it's obviously allowed right there. Oh, my goodness. What a mess.
0: That's frightening. But there's no problem with it. We don't need the SAVE Act. Why should you bring an ID to the booth when you can vouch for eight people?
3: I'll vouch for you, Pat. I'll vouch for you.
0: Will you?
3: Yeah, I got you.
1: They're not going to do it. It's over.
0: Wow. No, it is. It's over. He doesn't have the votes. He can't count to 50.
1: No.
0: So, shut up
1: Nobody's
0: about
1: president.
0: It, would
1: you? If Donald Trump thinks he can get the votes, he can welcome to come over. That's your job, but he can't do it.
0: No,
2: well,
0: he
2: it's
0: can't.
2: Definitely not happening before the midterms.
0: Oh, for sure not.
2: I mean, that
0: nope.
2: ship is...
0: Nope. By the time they get back, are you going to be 4 days away from the first state starting early voting? Jeez. This was a timely display from James O'Keefe.
2: Yep.
0: That what a great idea, too, to have somebody come in completely covered up, and you don't have any idea who they are, but you got the guy in white who can vouch for him. Why? Why can he vouch for him? What do you have to... Do you have to have some sort of, I don't know, authority to vouch? Was he an imam? Who was he supposed to be?
1: Voucher.
2: Yeah.
0: I guess how do you become a voucher
2: right.
0: for eight people?
2: Honestly,
0: how do you do that?
1: You look like an imam.
0: Really?
3: Yeah. Mm-hmm. Yeah, you dress like that.
0: Okay, so I just dress like that.
3: A little cap.
0: Put a cap on and a robe.
1: And those young people there at that polling station are not going to say no to a Muslim.
3: Oh, no, they don't want to be bigots. Mm.
2: And real quick, congratulations, Minnesota. You've got your Senate nominee on the Democrat side, Peggy Flanagan, the lieutenant governor.
1: Oh, yeah.
2: I mean, she's a mess, but they're saying that she might be, because she claims to be Native American. This may be an Elizabeth Warren thing setting up there. I don't know.
1: She is.
2: Yeah. Okay. Good.
3: Yeah,
2: good.
3: She can speak it. She can speak it.
0: Oh, is she more than 1/1000th Cherokee or
3: she
0: something?
3: She can speak it.
2: Well, anyway, here's the nightmare that she is, talking about trans kids.
14: Because let's be clear. This is life-affirming and life-saving
0: healthcare. No, it's not. No, it is not.
14: When our children tell us who they are, it is our job as grown-ups to listen and to believe them.
1: Yeah, we've played this before.
14: That's what it means to be a good parent.
1: Yeah.
2: So she's running against Michelle Tafoya for U.S. Senate out of Minnesota.
0: That is just mind-numbing.
1: Yeah.
0: Okay, so... Your 10-year-old comes up and tells you that he's a she.
1: Believe him.
0: You just believe him and you just go along with it. Okay, because there's no chance that that might change once they hit puberty or once they become an adult.
1: Or, I don't know, tomorrow.
0: How stupid is that? Wow. All right. Get the Fat Five coming up.
12: This is Pat Gray Unleashed.
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0: I'll tell you, there's been some mind-boggling things already. We're 36 minutes into the show. Mind-boggling!
1: The thing is it makes you so angry.
0: It does!
1: It makes you so angry.
0: It does!
1: And I don't want to be that.
0: I don't either. It's Friday. We're a day away from vacation.
1: I don't want to be that.
0: Wow. The vouching thing. I don't know if I'll ever recover from that. That's incredible.
2: You are the ID.
1: Yeah.
0: Why?
1: Because he's wearing the iMom hat. He's the iMom.
0: Nobody said that, though.
1: Yeah, but you didn't say that.
3: Yeah, but those white people, man.
4: You know.
3: They got so much white guilt at that table of election workers. They're just like, take us over. Subjugate us. Make us your slaves. I don't care. Whatever. Just don't fight me.
0: And he didn't have to show an ID. So how do you... What makes him able to vouch for
1: Jeffy and Chris literally just told you.
4: He's a man of the rug.
0: Yeah, but you don't know that the cap is legitimate on his head.
4: So you're telling me you can just go out and buy a cap like that.
3: Sir, you need re-education.
1: Thank you.
0: And then you're an official voucher in Minnesota.
1: Let me ask you something. If you're in line and a guy with an iMom hat turns around and tells you to do something, what are you doing?
0: I'm doing it.
1: You're doing it.
0: Yeah, you're right. I'm doing it that second.
1: Right then.
0: That second. Because I'm not even questioning.
1: No, you're not.
0: I'm not saying, hey, do you have any ID? I'm not saying
1: Because
0: it's clear he is the ID.
3: Because if you push back even a little bit.
1: Right.
0: Yeah.
3: The next thing you know, you're paying tribute to that guy.
1: You're in a fight. You're in a fight.
0: And once you're in it,
1: you're in it.
3: Honestly, Minnesota. I mean, I'm sorry. Minnesota and Michigan and New Jersey and Texas and everywhere in America, what are we doing? What are we doing? We have put people in positions of power in these cities that have just kicked open the door and said, please just take over.
0: Just take over our country.
1: Well, one could make the case that they're all compromised one way or another.
0: Yeah.
1: And they're being, you know, and so.
3: And the people now, weren't legitimately put in there anyway in many cases.
1: Correct.
3: I mean, this is how do you untangle this mess?
1: Well, but one tangle at a time.
3: All right. So where do we start?
1: One tangle. We just start with you.
3: Okay. I mean,
1: that was the whole point behind Mercury One. You start with you.
0: Okay. That's beautiful.
3: Mercury One.
0: Thank you for that.
3: Mercury One's going to stop the Muslim invasion of our cities.
1: Yes. Okay. Yes. Mm-hmm.
3: Let's go.
0: Mm-hmm.
3: We'll see you in Plano tonight.
1: One family, one city, one county, one nation, one state, one nation at a time.
3: Uh-huh. All right.
1: Mercury One.
3: So we're headed to the Dallas airport to stop the foot washing decree in the bathrooms there.
1: Mm. That, you know that. Here's the thing: we talked about that a long time ago when they first mentioned it, and now they're being installed, so it's a story again. Well, why can't you say to the imam with the hat, you know what? You can't wash your feet here at the airport.
3: Whoa!
0: Yeah, that's not what the airport's for. You want to do that before or after, go ahead, but not here. They would tell Christians that.
3: Was the imam wearing his hat, though?
1: Probably.
3: Oh, see?
1: Probably.
3: Well, that's why you can't do it. You can't push back.
1: I know.
3: Oh, my gosh.
1: And so they're putting in the feet washers. Now, you make the argument. They were already washing their feet in the sinks.
4: True.
1: So the reason they're putting, that's why they're putting the feet washers in.
0: Which is lovely.
1: What they should have
0: said no to washing your feet in the sink.
1: And then said, no, you're not washing your feet here. That's not what we do here.
0: Right.
3: What's the charge on that? Like, I'm calling the police

0: And it's going to be what? Public nuisance?
1: No, just washing your fee.
2: Yeah, probably.
3: I don't know what you would charge them.
2: Yeah,
3: with.
2: I don't know either.
0: Public well, you better figure something out, or else they'll say, mm-hmm. "Well, I'll sue you," and the ACLU will join me in court and say I'm allowed to, for religious reasons, to wash my feet in a public sink.
3: Screw just fight you. It.
2: Yeah,
3: sorry,
2: right.
3: That's just something right. to fight.
2: Mm-hmm. And they won't.
3: And they won't.
2: They certainly haven't.
3: They didn't.
2: They certainly haven't. Right? They caved in.
3: Mm-hmm. And have you been to DFW lately?
2: Yeah.
4: Yes.
3: It's a nightmare. Tonight, a bigger nightmare than it was before because they're doing, I don't know, construction of some kind.
2: Yeah, they're making it bigger. But
3: so everything is screwed up even more than it was before.
0: Honestly,
2: I got to tell you.
0: It's the worst place in America.
2: There.
3: It is.
0: It's the worst place in all of the United States of America.
2: Is. I was just there at 5 a.m. in the morning the other day.
0: Yeah.
2: And it was smooth sailing.
3: It wasn't 5 a.m. in the afternoon?
2: No, it was not.
3: Okay, good.
2: And
3: so
2: it was five,
3: you're talking about the 5 a.m. that yeah. happens in the morning.
2: This, whenever I add
0: this is the problem.
2: Whenever
0: right
2: I add a.m.
0: You spend your energy on that instead of the Islamic takeover.
3: That's right. Yes.
2: Whenever yeah. I mention time. I use AM. It's
3: okay.
2: in the morning.
3: And yeah. then in the morning.
2: Yeah.
3: Okay.
0: Well, he's got to make sure every T is crossed.
2: It was smooth sailing. The construction, you know, I got it was a nightmare where you had to make the extra turns, but it was smooth sailing.
4: But did you go to D?
2: Because here's the thing. I followed the signs.
4: Yeah.
2: No,
4: the
2: I did
4: that
2: not.
4: Is,
3: well, that's the problem.
2: No, I went to A.
3: There I followed the
2: is.
3: Signs, too, and there stopped being signs after the first one. So, like, you take off, and then you're like, okay, where do I go now? What happens now?
0: I'm telling you, if you do not know the exact gate that you are going to.
3: You're done.
0: It's over. Yeah, if there were no smartphones,
3: yeah.
0: you would have no idea how to meet people.
2: I feel like you're doing the airport wrong.
4: Yeah, I feel like you guys are doing this.
3: I was supposed
4: wrong.
3: To drop Jackie off at, I think it was B5.
0: Okay.
3: The terminal ended at B6.
4: Yeah,
3: and there was nothing else.
4: Wait, yeah, hold on. It's behind.
3: So
4: it's
3: where do you
2: there,
3: go?
2: Right
3: yeah.
2: there.
3: I don't know where to go.
4: No, you drop her off.
2: You drop her off right
3: say
2: there.
3: Drop her at B6. I don't know that.
4: Hi. Come on.
3: I don't know that.
2: Come on, you're
4: welcome to my
2: house.
3: No, I don't know where B5 is if it's just ending here. How am I supposed to know that?
4: You go through the security and B5 is behind that.
3: Okay. You don't know that from the street. Okay? You don't know it from the street when you're dropping somebody off. You don't know if they're going to have to take a train to the terminal. You don't know where to go.
0: Hold on. Can I just say for a moment here? I'm kind of drifting toward Jeffy and Pat, Jeffy and Chris on this one. Because, I mean, look, you can get her close enough, right? You can just be like,
3: I don't know if it's close enough.
0: You figure it out.
3: But that's what I wound up doing, obviously. But I thought, okay, well, she might have to take a train somewhere. I don't know.
0: Yeah, that's fair. That's fair, yeah.
3: Yeah.
0: Because that place is known for that.
3: It is.
0: What a hellscape. I hate it so
3: Hellscape
0: much.
3: Hellscape is a great word for DFW. That's great.
4: I'll say this. If you do have, if you have an iPhone like I know you do, when you zoom into the terminals,
0: it'll
4: show you
0: what
4: B5.
0: Yeah, he has to turn it on, though.
3: I mean, it is the fourth busiest airport in the world. It should be better. Be better.
2: Well, A, they're making it better.
3: I hope that's true.
2: That's what the construction is
3: for. I hope that's true. Yeah, they're building new terminals, right?
2: Yeah.
3: And man, do they need it, because those are 50 years old. And they're ugly. They're butt ugly. And it just feels like you're filthy when you go in there. It's like, ew, is this a bus terminal? Is this a bus station? Or is it one of the biggest airports in the world?
2: Wow.
3: Yeah.
2: You're already going in biased.
3: I am. Yes, I am. You're right.
4: And by the way, B5 is right next to the chapel.
3: Okay. As the signs didn't say.
0: Where's
3: so
0: the mosque?
3: Thank you for that now.
2: It's
3: 2 weeks late.
4: Right
3: appreciate that information.
4: Yeah, it's right next to it, yeah.
3: All right, here's Jeffy with the Fat Five.
2: Internationally, Spider-Man Brand New Day has climbed to $1.108 billion, overtaking an entire overseas haul from its predecessor, No Way Home. Brand New Day is already the biggest movie of the year, as well as the 10th highest grossing release internationally and globally of all time, and it is on its way. It'll be they're keeping their fingers crossed to be the number one grossing movie of all time. It's pretty good. They're on track for that. Astronomers have discovered a new phenomenon called black hole star. Write your own jokes. Scientists say they have identified a new type of cosmic object, the supermassive black hole surrounded by a dense gas cloud resembling a star, the so-called black hole star. Could explain similar objects, red dots, that have until now remained unidentified. While searching for the oldest possible galaxies, researchers using NASA's James Webb Telescope noticed an extremely bright spot, the reddest hue it has ever documented. They say the object is named MOMBH1, formed about 660 million years after the Big Bang. They posted that powerful star surrounded by a dense cloud of hydrogen, and that could probably explain the red hue among the phenomena. However, it was only when researchers incorporated a black hole into their simulation that it explained the object's brightness radiating 100 billion times. Now, this is the original picture that the black hole star that they're working with. It's right there in that square. You can make it right out. You can see it right there as the black hole star. Now, then they give you the better look at the black hole star where they can show you that's what they see. The red with the red hue of the black hole star. Now, that's as good as you're going to get. Now they do have some renderings where the red dot appeared in nearly every image, and this rendering is from Roland Nadu from the University of Hawaii. That's his rendering of the illustration of the black hole star, more than 100 times larger than our sun. So
3: star.
2: I know that's all. That's all. That's all I've been singing for. The red dots that appeared in every image the telescope has taken, suggesting these cosmic objects may be the foundational in the early universe. So black hole sun.
3: No, it's star.
2: Star. Black hole star.
0: Yeah, this is the remix here.
2: Yeah.
0: Mm-hmm. B-side.
2: A high school football player in Arkansas, a little rattled after finding a venomous snake inside his helmet during practice. The student athlete from Mamel Hornets felt unusual movement inside his headgear.
0: Uh-oh.
2: Following warm-ups last week.
0: Oh, no.
2: Brought the helmet to an assistant coach for inspection, and the slithering two-foot cottonmouth was discovered behind some padding.
0: What?
2: The pit viper was so reluctant to exit the helmet, the police officers had to pour water into a headgear and force the snake out. They let it go free and took the animal to a wooded area far from school. Cottonmouths are the second most venomous snake in Arkansas. ABC 7 in Little Rock had the story.
5: Dead. See?
6: I see it!
7: Yeah.
2: Oh, yeah.
8: Oh,
2: I see it. There he is.
8: Snakes, turn away now. A high school football player in Arkansas felt something moving inside his helmet.
0: He's lucky.
6: No.
8: It turned out it was a cottonmouth, the most venomous kind of snake in that part of the country, hidden
2: in the
8: padding of the helmet. Not only that, he had been wearing the helmet and the snake during practice for more than an hour.
0: Oh, holy crap.
8: Fortunately, he wasn't bitten, but the coach called a meeting after practice telling players from now on, check your gear before you
2: put it on.
8: I
2: mean, you don't think about that. Really, you don't think about putting
0: you got to be a Boy Scout, you know? Come on. You got to check everything. Be prepared.
2: Check your helmet.
0: I'm with you on that.
2: But you don't check your helmet for a snake.
0: No, that's how that would have totally happened to me as a kid. Right there. I would have been that kid. The kid with the snake in his helmet.
2: I mean,
0: that's tough, man.
2: He's lucky.
0: I'm glad he didn't get bitten. Mm-hmm. That could have been a much different story.
3: Yeah.
2: Oof. So I talked about this yesterday during our fill-in time on Glenn Beck Radio, which we'll be doing again today. So I want to bring it to the attention of the audience here on Pat Gray Unleashed. ICE plans to spend up to $20 million to purchase thousands of conductive distraction and de-escalation devices for officers and agents by March, according to this published report. The devices are known as the GLOVE, G-L-O-V-E, which stands for Generated Low Output Voltage Emitter, and are manufactured by Compliant Technologies, LLC, of Lexington, Kentucky. They have been used in recent years by some jails and police departments. Compliant Technologies says the devices function as a normal pair of patrol gloves until officers press a switch to activate their electrical mode. The gloves must be applied directly to someone's skin to deliver pain stimulus that typically helps an officer gained compliance within seconds. Yeah, no kidding. It's immediate and sharp and will distract you. And if it's like a bee sting, I think it's more than a bee sting. President of the Institute of Prevention in Custody Deaths, which I love that institute, who is studying how the device has been used. If the officer is getting any type of resistance from the person, this is certainly an effective tool. Yeah, no kidding. This is how it works. This is a couple demonstrations. There's a video at a show.
3: Watch how quickly the guy goes down. Goes down really fast. That must hurt.
2: That's,
3: here we go.
2: Whoa. That's more than a bee sting.
3: Yeah.
2: Now, there's a video here that I aired that without audio because they have music running up. But these are the other guys that all come up during the show.
3: Oop.
2: And I mean, they all...
3: Takes them all down.
2: They all go down.
0: Nobody stays.
3: Some of them pretty big guys, too.
2: Yeah.
3: Yeah.
2: Yeah.
3: And down they go.
2: He said that ICE planned purchase will likely be the largest from the company to date. Yeah, no kidding. He said he envisioned ICE officers using the gloves to help remove uncooperative subjects from cars and houses and all-out detention facilities. For smaller officers or weaker officers or older officers, this is a great advantage.
0: Women.
2: The manufacturer warns the device should not be used as punishment against people merely exhibiting verbal defiance or belligerence or on high-risk populations such as children, pregnant women, or elderly or disabled people. Yeah, that's going to be an issue right there. That's a big-time issue. The deputy project director on policing at the American Civil Liberties Union said the public should have no confidence that ICE officers will use the devices appropriately. Here's the thing, Gene. Bug off. We don't. Yes, they will. We believe that they will. Now, I will say I was looking forward to maybe having one of these at the house. You could get the dishes done in real time with one of those gloves, but apparently I can't buy one. At this time, the CD3 technology is only available for law enforcement agencies, corrections, security services, military forces, and EMS at local, state, and federal levels. So it's kind of disappointing. That's all. Just, I'd like to have one at the house. That's all I'm saying. Hey, congratulations to Josh Kushner and Bob Iger. They are buying the Los Angeles Lakers for $12.5 billion. I love the statement from Mark Walter, the CEO and chair of Diversified Holding Company, TWG Global, who has been the Lakers' majority owner since October, when his bid was unanimously approved. Owning the Lakers has been one of the great honors of my life. An extraordinary investment that I will carry with me is the community, the fans, and the city that treats the team as family. Yeah, he had it for about 10 months and made $2.5 billion. He bought it for $10 billion. So now the team is, you look at the list of how much the teams have gone for. The Lakers... they just sold for $12.5 billion, but they, a year, 10 months ago, $10 billion. And then the Seahawks sold for $9.6 billion, Celtics $6.1 billion, and we just had the Commanders $6.5 billion. 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
3: What would the Cowboys go for now? The Dallas Cowboys have always been
2: number one.
3: Number one,
2: yeah.
3: And so, if the Lakers are going for 12.5,
0: the value,
3: 14 or 15 billion.
0: 15.5 billion is the estimate for Cowboys worth.
3: Wow, that's pretty amazing.
0: Oh wow, and that story about that just broke.
3: Wow,
0: 15.5 billion.
3: All right, more coming up.
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15: 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It's Friday.
3: With some tweets for you. Liberty Dictator tweets, what happens when an officer with one of those shock gloves shocks someone with a pacemaker? Yeah, that
2: well, that'll be an issue, then, probably. Well, but someone with a pacemaker needs to zip it. Okay.
3: Okay.
2: That's what needs to
0: Don't
2: happen.
0: That's
2: what
0: needs to happen. Officer, I mean, if, of the law, any issue. And
2: right.
0: It won't be
2: yeah. Thank
4: so
2: you.
4: We have illegals with pacemakers? That's a bigger issue there. Do we pay for that pacemaker?
2: Yeah, I'm sure. Probably. I'm sure the military age men coming across the border that have come across the border, if they have
3: not
2: a pacemaker.
3: Not a lot of pacemakers.
2: Yeah, no.
3: Yeah. Sarah the Band talking about the, you know, the politician. What was her name? In Minnesota.
2: Flanagan.
3: Talking about how if your kids say that they're not the gender that you think they are, believe them and fix it for them. I like this from Sarah the Band. My niece told me she was a dog when she was 4 years old. Should I have entertained that?
2: Yes.
3: Yeah, yeah, you should.
0: You got to affirm that stuff.
4: Yes.
0: Yeah. Got to bark back.
2: Should have had her neutered and spayed.
3: Right.
0: Hold on. Well, that's the problem.
2: Oh, that's the problem.
0: That's what
2: never mind. Never mind. Don't do that then.
3: You're saying don't.
2: Yeah, don't.
0: In Texas, we're now having consequences for doing that, thankfully.
2: Yeah.
3: So, ooh, man.
0: Yep.
2: Yeah.
3: The Dutch
2: that's
3: Mermaid.
2: To Kent Paxton, by the way.
0: Well, he needs to get out on the campaign trail and explain that.
3: Yeah.
0: Good grief, man.
3: Yeah.
0: Get out there.
3: V Dutch Mermaid, Stacy, blink if you're being held hostage by Kamala. from the Stacey Abrams Kamala interview.
2: I love it. Halfway through, just about when she's ready to pass out, finally, whoever is producing it says, just
0: honestly,
2: put the camera on Kamala.
0: On. Play that video, Joe. Turn the volume down, Chris. And just, I mean, watch her eyes. I mean,
2: she's about ready to just drop.
0: It is so sad. She's,
2: it's been a long day. Been a long day.
3: Yep, she's about to look at her.
2: She's ready to drop.
0: Those aren't blinks. Look at that. Those are battles. Those are individual battles.
2: Yes, I got to say something to wake up.
0: And that'll happen
2: okay,
0: to
2: okay,
0: you.
2: Okay,
0: that'll
2: yeah.
0: happen to you
2: that,
0: when you're listening to someone like Kamala.
2: Amen.
0: Right?
2: Amen.
3: Wow.
2: That's awesome.
3: From Fat Guy Thinking Thought Criminal. Funny how the thing that never happens sure happens a lot.
2: Yeah. Mm-hmm. No kidding.
3: Isn't it, though? Let me take just 1 minute to tell you about Quality of Life, because if you're not taking creatine right now, or the form you're taking isn't working very well in your body, switching could be the upgrade you've been looking for. As we get older, natural creatine production declines, and that means less quick energy for your muscles and brain. Qualia Creatine Plus combines two well-researched forms of creatine with electrolytes and magnesium to support absorption and activation. 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Chris, you've been taking it.
4: I have.
3: You love that?
4: And I didn't know that creatine is not just for people that work out. You're supposed to just take
3: it. All right.
2: I can stop going to the gym?
4: You can stop. No.
2: Okay.
4: No.
0: Yeah, Chris is really slimmed down in there.
4: No, but it's fun. I love it. Creatine has completely...
3: Mm-hmm. And you become a beast.
2: He is. He's posted thirst trap shots on his Instagram now.
4: Yeah, I got muscles bigger than Jeffy's face.
3: He's got muscles bulging out his eyeballs
4: Thank
3: now.
4: Thank you, Pat. Thank you.
2: Thank you, Qualia.
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14: Unleashed.
3: Speaking of things Ken Paxton has done, he just told Newsmax yesterday that he's confident Texas will stay Republican while acknowledging his campaign has been playing financial catch-up against James Tallarico. Because Tallarico's raised a lot of money, and I think most of it's coming from out of state, but still, it's money. He said, I think we're very similar to 6 years ago when Ted Cruz pulled it out, but it was close.
2: Is he listening to this show?
3: Mm-hmm.
2: Appreciate you listening, Ken.
3: He noted that midterm elections tend to be not as good for the party in power. He's gotten on, he said about Tallarico, he's gotten on TV and he's been able to talk about being a moderate Democrat, which is not accurate. He's a socialist Democrat. He just can't win that way. Once we expose him, he says, for who he really is, the radical leftist views that he has, I think there's no way Texas can elect him.
2: I don't disagree with that.
3: I hope you're right. I really do. He continued, he registered with his parents and he ran actually in a different district before. He voted there when he was likely living somewhere else.
0: Nobody cares.
3: They don't care about that stuff. They don't care about that. And, you know, I think this is what Ken Paxton's counting on. He's thinking that in Texas, the Republican who's running for office just shows up and wins.
0: Yeah, I think that's what's happening.
3: And I don't know if that's reality anymore. And especially right now, his opponent, you know, Tallarico is a smooth talker. He's a good looking young dude who talks a good game, and unfortunately, Paxton has issues that Tallarico could exploit. Speaking of which, case in point, Ken Paxton just had a teletown call. He had a town hall that was done on the phone, and voters could call in and talk to him. And this happened on Monday. He got a call from a guy who said, "Hi, Paxton. Nice to meet you. I'm just wondering, why did you cheat on your wife?"
2: Okay, see.
3: Yep. And so that's what
2: he's... Those are plants.
3: Of course they are. But this is what he's going to be up against the whole campaign. What Paxton said was, I'm not going to talk about personal issues that relate to my family. Just like I don't think you would want to discuss your marriage on a call with thousands of people. All I can tell you is that I'm proud of my kids. Okay, so that's twice just this week that we know of that that's happened to him.
2: That's not a terrible answer. I don't know that I like it, but it's not a terrible answer.
3: But there is no good answer to that. There's no good answer. If, you know, you're talking to religious people, you're talking to people who believe in marriage, there's what's the good answer for that? Well, I guess I'm just not going to talk about it, I guess.
2: Not going to talk about it. I mean, many people have had divorces and gone through struggles with their marriage.
3: Mm-hmm.
2: I'm one of those.
3: The end.
2: I'm working through that over, yeah.
3: That's a better answer, actually, than what he gave. But my guess is Tallarico is planning to have somebody do this wherever Paxton shows up.
0: Yeah.
3: That's what's going to happen now. And it's too bad because, again...
2: And he needs to get himself a good standard answer and just say, hey, man,
3: he does.
2: I've already answered this.
3: Yeah.
2: And for those you know, for those of you that haven't heard the answer, this is it. And that's be
3: right.
2: Done with it.
3: And then move on
2: to the actual points. Yeah.
3: Because he needs to show people how extreme, how radical, how ridiculous Tallarico is.
2: Yes. And I'm sorry that I'm struggling with... you know, my previous marriage, and I'm trying to build a new life with my new mistress, and I'm trying to get my new life together while James Tallarico is pretending not to be gay.
3: And
2: next. Next.
3: No, we saw his girlfriend, right? Didn't we have a girlfriend sighting of James Delrico? Yeah, we did. Do we have that still, Chris?
2: Yes, we do.
3: Let's show that because you don't know her. You know, because she
2: that's
3: goes
2: what
3: to,
2: I'm saying.
3: She goes to a different
2: There's
3: school.
2: There's no way we saw her.
3: In another state. But I think they got together at the KOA campground in Colorado.
2: Oh, and okay.
3: Supposedly there was a sighting of this girlfriend for James.
2: All right.
3: James Tallarico.
2: Okay.
3: Here we are. And there's James.
2: That's a busy KOA.
4: It's going to be right.
3: And right there. Can you freeze frame that?
4: Yeah. Go back. Right there. So you're going to glasses.
3: Do we know for a fact that's her?
4: That's what's being reported.
2: Uh-huh. No way.
3: Wait a minute.
4: Not that one. No.
3: That's not her.
4: Yeah, go forward. Go forward, Joe.
3: Okay. Oh, you see her in the glasses behind him.
4: All the way back there.
3: What is happening? So how much does she charge to just show up? And then you get, if you want her to actually talk or
2: just
3: take the sunglasses
2: people
3: off,
2: out of the crowd
3: extra.
2: That could be his girlfriend.
3: It's no way. Slow motion instant replay of James Tallarico's girlfriend. Oh, wait. In a second.
4: Keep going.
3: Nope.
4: Huh? She's going to pass again.
2: Yeah, she passes again. Yeah.
4: Right there.
3: Go back. So it's not the one in the black shirt.
4: Right there.
2: No.
4: Back.
2: Wait, right there.
3: That's her. There she is.
2: That's
3: Does he ever put his arm
2: That's
3: around her?
4: Why would he?
3: No, they're not walking hand in hand or anything.
4: Wait.
2: No, because she knows. She knows he's out glad handing.
3: Just to demonstrate. Uh-huh. Look, come on up here.
2: No, he's out glad handing. He doesn't want
4: that. You boys hold your wife's hand the entire time you guys are out
2: right.
4: in public.
2: We do not.
4: Yes. No, you. No,
2: usually. We do not.
3: Usually.
2: Oh, really?
3: If I'm walking in a group like that, I'm probably holding her hand.
16: No, I'm not doing that.
3: Yes.
16: So, real quick, if he's going to lean on, I'm talking about Ken Paxton, the Ted Cruz examples I was just going through. It's not the same Texas that it was when Ted Cruz was running, even as recently as 2 years ago. I mean, the election climate right now is tough for Republicans. But Ted Cruz won 56-41 in 2012. In 2018, Ted Cruz, oh gosh, Beto O'Rourke, 51-48.
2: Yeah, that's when they were mad at Ted, though, because he left the country during a storm.
3: Was that 18?
17: No, that was 21.
3: Yeah.
2: Oh, okay. Yeah.
16: And then in 2024, 53-45 over Colin Allred. So, sure, Ted Cruz keeps winning re-election, but, I mean, it's just a few points.
3: Yeah.
16: A few points either way.
3: And he's Ted Cruz. Yes. He doesn't have the issues Ken Paxton
2: does. No, he does not.
3: He's a tremendous conservative, and he's been in the Senate since 2012,
2: yes.
3: And we know him, and we like him,
2: yes.
3: And he doesn't have those issues.
2: I mean, the worst thing he did is want to take his family on a vacation when it was winter.
3: When it was cold, yeah. When he should have been working on the line.
2: Right.
3: He was a lineman for the county, and he drove the main road.
2: I mean, that's,
3: but he didn't drive it when we needed him there.
2: Right. But that's the worst thing he's
16: Ken
2: done.
16: Ken Paxton has done great things as the attorney general of the state. However,
3: he has.
16: This is an election.
3: Yeah.
16: Not an attorney general job. And and you got to get out there and be a little bit more energetic, please. It's just because the average voter... That's what they're going to see. They're going to see you standing on stage with a microphone with a heckler. Not, I successfully stopped trans surgeries in Texas or stopped abortion in Texas.
2: He absolutely needs to talk about all those things. And, as we stated before, he needs to get the answer, the strict answer when questioned about his wife from the Tallarico hecklers, and that's the answer.
16: What did Trump call Jeb Bush? Low energy Jeb. Ken Paxton is about to earn that nickname. Low energy Ken. These public appearances are rough.
3: Need him out there.
2: He's got a lot on his plate. He's tired.
16: That'll happen when you're 8 time zones away for a month.
3: Nah.
2: Wow. Can't even do a vacation anymore.
3: No.
16: Not when you're running for Senate.
2: Ken Paxton needs your vote.
16: No, you do that in November.
3: He does.
16: After the election.
2: Nope. Do it now.
3: Do the vacation in Europe with the mistress now?
2: Vote for him.
3: Yeah.
2: Vote for him now. Bring your I Man hat and vote for him.
3: That's exactly right. I mean, he has to win. There's just no question.
2: Yes.
3: He has to win. So let's make it happen, shall we? I think so. You know what? We're halfway through August, which means Kexi's summer flavors are on their way out. 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And the Hawaiian coconut loaf just came back in stock. 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
3: A million times. Literally, I counted the other day. 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

0: 888-933-93, Pat Unleashed on Twitter. Wow, I haven't seen anything about El Saeed's sister. Who sent that in? What is the deal on...
1: So she is fun.
0: She's fun?
1: Yeah, she's the half-sister.
0: I wouldn't have guessed that.
2: The half-sister.
1: Of Dr.
0: Oh, wow. Dr. Abdul Rahman Mohammed
2: El-Saeed. Who's behind, by the way? I saw a poll this morning that had him behind.
3: Well, he's like, what, 10, 20? Right? I saw that same poll. He's really behind.
0: Really?
2: Oh, the one I saw was closer than that, but he was behind.
0: By a significant margin?
2: No, but he was behind.
0: Hmm. All right.
2: Go be happy. Well, good. Be happy with that.
0: I am. Believe me, I am.
1: University of Chicago, which is one of the many epicenters of Marxism in America.
0: Mm-hmm.
1: She is an assistant professor of, I think, sociology. So anyway, this is a rant that someone unearthed recently. Her name is Iman Abdelhadi. And so literally the first thing out of her mouth is F the University of Chicago. And then it's just downhill from
2: that's
1: there.
2: That's who employs her, right?
1: Mm. Yes.
4: The University of Chicago. It's evil. Like, you know, it's a colonial landlord. Like, why would I put any of
1: colonial
4: my political
1: landlord.
4: Energy into this
0: Pause
4: space?
0: It for a second.
1: Listen to what she says right after that. Why would I put any energy into this space? Please don't then.
0: I didn't realize the University of Chicago was a colonial landlord.
2: Now you do.
0: Huh.
3: You need to get
0: what
3: out
0: does that
3: more.
0: Mean exactly?
1: Colonial landlord.
2: Just like the, you need to get out.
1: You just know like before you understand definitions of leftists that whatever the hell Google comes back with on colonial landlord, it's going to make your eyes bleed.
0: No question about it.
1: A colonial landlord is a property owner or a systemic land tenure authority operating within an imperial or colonial framework.
0: Blah, blah, blah, blah. So the University of Chicago has colonies? Is that what... Is that where
2: yes,
0: we are?
2: That's what
0: I didn't
2: it means.
0: Realize that. I didn't realize
2: that's
0: that.
2: That's what it means.
0: What? Don't you talk down to me like that. What do you think it means then?
2: It means that they're overlords.
0: Uh-huh. How is that possible? It's a college. Who are they overlords of?
2: People like her. Peoples of color.
5: Why would I put any energy into this space?
0: Why are you working there if you hate him so much?
2: I need to put food on the table for my family.
0: That's unbelievable. All right, let's see the rest of this.
4: Pain for like people who spent a lot of time doing that, and the genocide really collapsed that and made me realize that
0: genocide.
4: Two things. One, which genocide are we talking about now?
1: There's so many.
0: Was there a genocide perpetrated by the University of Chicago that I don't know about?
1: I'm sorry. Are you referring to the colonial landlord that is the University of Chicago?
2: Colonial overlords.
0: Yes. And so they committed a genocide at U of C? I didn't realize that. Wow, we are learning this morning. All right, there's more.
4: Needed me. So it was like, I have to organize here to take care of my students who I do care about.
2: There you go.
4: But I also realized, and I think this is a lesson, this is a painful lesson that a lot of us in the Palestine Solidarity Movement have been learning, is that we don't have power. Yeah. We can shift the moral authority all we want. We've won the moral question. Like, that was the imperative that we had. We won. Done. Check. Like, put Palestine in the national consciousness. We did it. Make people sympathetic
0: again,
4: to
0: Palestine.
4: Pause
0: it for just a sec. Why is she wearing... Is this from 2021?
2: It had to have been.
1: Okay. I don't know. You say that. And I'm
0: I
1: not
0: don't
1: saying
0: know that
1: was,
0: for a fact.
1: Yeah, and I'm not saying it was last week, but... Radical leftists like her were wearing their damn masks years, man.
0: That's true. And some of them are still wearing
2: and
0: masks.
2: And how long has it been since October 7th?
1: I'll find out when this was.
0: Since October
1: 7th? She hasn't said October 7th yet. She's talking
2: but
1: about
2: she
1: Palestine.
2: Said, yeah, I know.
1: Does she reference October 7th there? I don't think so. I don't know. I only watched the clip once, and I could barely make it through it.
0: Ugh.
1: In fact, I vomited twice, but we'll see.
0: So this is his half-sister?
1: Yeah, they have the
0: what
1: same
0: a fun
1: mom.
0: Family. What a fun family.
1: America-loving family.
0: Tell me you don't want them over for Thanksgiving, Jeffy. Come on.
1: Well, they probably boycott Thanksgiving.
0: On.
1: You kidding me? Not
0: Tell
1: coming
0: me
1: over to celebrate that.
0: Instead of Tom Holman this year, you need to have the El Saeeds over.
1: Put them at the same table.
2: It sounds like it would be fun.
0: Doesn't it?
2: It sounds like it'd be entertaining.
0: You'd love to hear this sounds colonial like discussion fun. From
2: yeah, right?
0: The this colonial landlords.
2: I wonder if the Apple, the $1 trillion company, is a colonial overlord because she apparently loves Apple. She's wearing their watch.
0: All right.
2: So I'm sure she's right. using the iPhone.
0: Yeah. Yeah.
2: Awesome. So I'm sure those are colonial landlords too, right?
0: Of course.
2: Ugh.
0: Let's get through this.
2: These people. Man.
4: Now you have white boys on the north side of Chicago being like, hey, man, free Palestine. I'm like, okay, now did not see it coming. Glad it's here.
0: Unreal.
4: But what we don't have is power. And I think for me, the question of base building is about, I think the question that I'm asking myself and I'm asking you to ask yourself is, where can I actually build power? Mm. Turns out I work at one of the biggest employers in the city of Chicago. I work at a place that is a landlord, a healthcare provider, a police force, right? And a place where I have access to thousands of people that I could potentially organize.
0: And yet, you know what? It's not fun. You're denigrating
4: organizing
0: them the whole
4: academics.
0: Time. What a psycho.
1: Yeah.
4: Next time you're in your organizing meeting being frustrated, please think of me. Trying to organize like academics.
1: Take a look at her. See her? Okay. Mm. We're going to guess. Give me a month and a year when you think this was. Jeff, are you going with 2020?
2: This had to be at least 2021, 2022. 21.
1: Give me a January 21, you're saying?
0: I'm going to say 2023.
1: Okay. What about you, Chris?
3: $1, Bob.
1: July 5th, 2025.
0: Oh, my
1: gosh.
0: Oh,
1: wow. It was last year. Mask.
0: Oh, my
1: And this is the...
0: gosh.
1: This event is the Socialism 2025 Conference in Chicago. F the University of Chicago. I'm sorry. I think she had more. I apologize.
0: Wow.
2: That's incredible.
0: She's at the University of Chicago
4: it's
0: right
4: brutal.
0: Now. Saying,
4: yeah. I never saw this coming. However, but I'm just like, actually, this is where I need to build power, right?
2: Yeah,
4: like,
2: free this Palestine. Is my big this best is after October 7th.
4: Yeah, structural leverage.
0: I just can't.
4: And so I,
0: can't
4: I do. I do one on ones with my liberal colleagues who are like, well, I don't know, but, you know, I just think we should live the life of the mind here in Hyde Park. Where we are. And it's like,
1: honestly,
4: yeah,
1: what does it take to get locked
4: totally,
1: in the mental ward anymore?
2: So overall, Mike Rogers is up 51-47.
1: Okay.
2: Over El Sayed.
0: All right. But 4 points. That's not bad.
2: No. Okay. But when you break it down, you know, he's way ahead with white people. He's way ahead with El Sayed is way ahead with the non-whites, though.
0: Oh boy.
2: I know.
6: This
2: I know.
6: This is Pat Gray Unleashed.
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0: Ugh.
1: And they all, look, they're all telling us what we want to hear or what they think we want to hear to be, you know, couched with what they're talking about. I mean, I just watched a video last night, and I didn't send it in because it's too agonizing. But it's Mondami, you know, says one thing, and then over here he's saying the exact opposite. Says one thing, over here he's saying the same, the exact opposite. And it's just...
2: That's how Bill Clinton campaigned successfully during the primaries in 1992, I'll recall, although he wasn't preaching the death to America.
1: No.
2: And Bill Clinton, you want to talk about an Overton window of the Democrat Party, it's right there.
3: And that's when you cried, right?
4: Yes, that's when, when he won. I wept. Yeah.
2: Oh, yeah.
4: Yes, I did.
3: In public,
4: at a
3: right?
4: station event. Yeah.
3: Yeah, in public. Yeah.
2: In hindsight, I'm
4: pretty proud of that.
2: Nearly as bad as it got.
4: Yeah. That's that's for sure.
3: That's why I keep bringing it up, because I know you're proud of that.
4: Those were good times. Those were happy days.
1: I will say.
4: Compared to what we've been through.
1: My life was pretty good during the Clinton years.
4: Oh,
3: well, yeah, you're progressive.
4: Right.
3: So of course it went good.
4: Of course.
1: Okay.
4: Figures.
2: All right, so what do you want to do here since it's a fun Friday?
4: No, it's a
2: I mean, what's I want to see the Rubio talking about the keto diet. I mean, what do you think of
1: that's fun?
2: You want to do
1: that's fun.
2: That looks fun, that's right? Fun. Matt? Come on, let's
1: I'd rather you haven't seen that. You can you decide. Pat, you can do the keto diet, or you can watch the students who get to spend a day at the mosque.
4: Well, let's start with Rubio and have some fun.
2: 10
4: And it goes a little like this.
5: At one time, maybe 4 or 5 years ago, I tried this thing called keto. You've heard of this.
6: Yeah, keto. Okay?
5: And you just eat all this protein. And so you go through this massive withdrawal from sugar and carbohydrates for the first 72 hours. It was a near psychotic event. Like, if I did this in this job, I would be, Mr. President, we must bomb, Paraguay. And it's like, why? I don't know. I'm just really mad I haven't had any sugar. So the point is you can't. It really is not as... I'm not against this diet. I'm not asking that we ban it. I encourage people to try it. I'm just saying it's not for everyone.
2: Yeah.
4: And the diet he's talking about is RFK Jr.'s, right? Where he gets the steak and sauerkraut. Isn't that what he's talking about?
3: No, he's just talking about the keto diet. This is something else.
1: That was in that same interview diets. Okay. And notice how the wife zipped it there. So she learned.
3: Yeah. But the keto diet is completely different.
2: Hangry Marco is a... Mean Marco.
3: Yeah. Angry Marco wants to bomb Paraguay. What? Yeah. Paraguay
2: if you're Paraguay and you're watching that clip, you gotta be like, "Hey, could you pick that?
4: Wait a minute. Why us?
1: Give him a candy bar.
2: Somebody, they should send a box of Snickers to the Secretary of State's office. That's hilarious.
4: That's funny.
2: What's a pigeon app? I don't know. What is that? I
4: mean, the what?
3: If you guys really
2: I'm just scoping for fun stuff.
1: The pigeon app was in the Fat Five. I just didn't make sense. Have time for it.
3: But if you really want to have fun, if we're talking about diets, Seven I got three, clip 27. She is body shaming Christy, the chick that lost 100 pounds.
1: Oh, wow.
3: And
1: she's body shaming her?
3: Jeff Fisher, this is amazing.
1: Oh, my gosh.
7: You know, a lot of people have, admired you because they feel seen that you've represented this whole community.
3: Fat people.
7: And I don't know if there are some people are watching and have mixed feelings about it.
8: Sure.
7: And I don't know that you have to provide an answer to them. But if you are, if they're like, oh,
3: freeze
7: Chrissy,
3: it right there,
7: thought,
3: Joe, freeze it right there.
7: Somehow they're disappointed with this.
3: She's lost already 100 pounds, just to let you know.
4: You got to be kidding me.
3: She's already lost 100 pounds.
1: She looks great. You can't even...
3: She's lost 100 pounds.
2: So she was 2,100 pounds before the studio shop in?
3: So.
1: There's no fat shaming on this show.
2: No fat shaming.
4: Thank you. Thank you.
2: I wanted to know where she
4: you're right.
2: Started.
4: She looks terrific.
1: Thank
4: she
1: you.
4: She looks wonderful.
2: She's lost 100 pounds.
3: She lost 100 pounds, Pat.
4: How could any fat people be mad at her? For losing 100
1: pounds.
4: Thank you.
3: That's a brilliant question from Savannah. She's like, well, what about the fat people? Are they pissed?
4: It's a brilliant question.
3: It's a brilliant question.
1: That's why she is where she's at.
4: Like, I'm going to skinny shame you now. Because, man, are you slender?
3: Are you slender? Yes.
4: Right now.
2: Damn near tiny.
3: Let's see the answer,
2: how far back
3: Joe?
2: Do they have to roll the camera for that?
1: Wow.
3: Let's see the answer.
4: Oh, man. Joe. All right. That's the answer.
7: You say.
8: Oh, I think that it's so important to put yourself first.
7: Yeah.
8: And, you know, as we age, sometimes we have health issues that we're concerned about or want to get ahead of. And that was certainly my case. And
4: no.
8: I have to do what's right for me. Like, I've lived my life
4: it.
8: A lot for more, more over other people than myself. And I think if it works for them, whatever it is, whether it's weight training or not
3: weight
8: watching
3: training,
8: a movie that might.
3: Wait.

0: scare them before they go to bed. Like something simple, like all of those things. It's everything for me. How I consume everything is what's important. But also, like, you have to live your own life. And I have to do that for myself.
1: Haters gonna hate.
2: Haters gonna hate.
1: Haters gonna hate.
3: Yep.
2: Haters gonna hate.
3: Right.
1: So.
3: Shake it off.
1: Shake it off.
3: Shake it off.
1: And she is. She lost 100
2: and
1: pounds.
2: She is, right.
4: She's shaking it off.
1: She shook it off.
5: A lot of earthquakes around the world recently. And unrelated news.
1: Oh, okay.
5: Unrelated news.
1: And Pat, you sent this one in. Rosie O'Donnell, she did a cool thing.
5: Wait,
1: about,
5: I thought we were trying to have fun.
1: Yeah, this is fun.
5: Oh, no.
1: Fun. She tattooed her daughter's pronouns.
3: Yeah, because her daughter
1: is
3: non-binary.
1: Yeah, okay. They, them.
3: Okay, and she doesn't want to label her the wrong thing. She doesn't want to use the wrong pronoun.
1: But I want you to realize that as Rosie's trying to explain this tattoo, she messes up a
3: multiple
1: lot.
3: Times. Yeah, multiple times.
2: This was a while ago, right?
1: And it's fun.
2: Yeah, no, this is fun.
1: No, this is...
3: This is like yesterday or something.
2: Yeah. Oh,
3: yeah.
2: Okay.
6: Can you tell us where the title Common Knowledge comes from? Because I love this.
7: This is a true story. So she, they, and it's a they, them.
6: Yeah.
7: That's the pronouns that they choose.
6: Also,
7: but it's
6: Rosie,
7: very hard, honey.
6: I know. And I love that you're constantly correcting in real time like we all do. It's really beautiful.
3: We don't for a sec. We don't all do that.
2: Amy.
3: Okay? We're not correcting in real time.
1: Oh, we're not?
3: We're calling her she, okay? Because there's no such thing as a non-binary person.
1: Even if
3: that's not a thing.
2: How dare you?
3: Okay, I know. I dare because it's actual science and biology and reality.
2: Wow.
3: Okay, so there's no non-binary people. None. So she can say whatever she wants. We don't have to play that game.
2: No, we don't
3: have to.
2: But mom's trying.
1: She's trying. Rosie's
3: trying. That's really great.
5: See, these are the battles that we have to fight to save our kids. And meanwhile, back here, there's foot washing going on in sinks at the Dallas airport. I mean, you can't. There are so many battles happening at the same time. And you have to prioritize.
3: But this is a big one here.
5: Yes, it is, man.
3: She's fighting it. In real time.
1: In real time.
3: So this is great.
1: Time. Okay. Yes.
3: All right. There's more.
7: Matters to them.
6: Yeah.
7: And so when they first told me that it was they, them, I tried my best, but I kept saying she.
6: Yeah.
7: And so
3: pause
7: it.
3: Is your daughter a group of people now? Is that why we're calling her they, them?
5: Okay. Yeah, we saw her on the couch earlier.
3: All right. So her daughter is a group of people. Just disgusted.
2: I'm tired of
3: Jeff Fisher. You know how hard you have to work to disgust Jeff Fisher.
2: Yeah. Yeah.
3: Do I? No, I don't. Don't tell me what I know.
1: Yeah, thank you.
3: Don't tell me what I know. What I know is her daughter is not a they, them.
1: No.
3: Those are the wrong pronouns. Okay. Her daughter is a she, her.
2: How many times have we talked about stories that we read that use those? And you have to reread them.
3: And you're like,
2: multiple
3: then
2: times.
3: Who are we talking
2: to
3: about?
2: What group of
3: people?
2: To figure out what. Okay, so they is the single person.
3: I had that problem with this story. She started saying they, them, and I'm like, wait, who are we talking about?
2: You have to go back and read.
3: That's right. It's the daughter.
2: And you have to change your mindset, which is what they want, but you have to change your mindset in the story.
5: And what I love, and I've seen this a couple of times, is I've been reading a story where they try so hard to be they, them, politically correct, but yet they screw up later down in the story and say she.
3: Yeah.
5: And you're like, ha-ha, I caught you.
3: Well, and Rosie does it.
1: Rosie's
3: about to hear it again.
1: Oh, awesome. Yes.
7: And then they would hold it up above their head every time I said she, like John Cusack and Say Anything with the boom box just staring at me, you know. And so I took her to my cousin's tattoo shop with the they in her handwriting, and I had it tattooed on my wrist so that I would never forget that it would remind me. And I thought she'd be very touched, and she didn't give two shits.
3: She just called her she
2: multiple
3: twice.
2: Times.
1: Five times in that last sentence.
5: Chris kept a count going.
3: Come on! That's how stupid it is. Yeah. Her mother can't even do it.
2: Right.
3: By the way, she's not her mother, actually. And, well, she's her adopted mother.
5: And by the way, Pat didn't say it's not she could care less. she couldn't.
3: Couldn't care less. She did actually say couldn't care less.
5: No,
3: didn't she? I think.
5: She said
2: I don't
5: she
2: know.
5: Could.
3: I think, well, listen, run
5: cares?
3: It back 10 seconds. Let's make sure. I care. I care a great deal on that.
5: Oh, no.
3: All right. I'll go along with the they, them, but not she could care less. And
7: could not care less.
3: Oh, yeah. She said it right.
5: My bad.
3: Yeah, okay.
5: I'm so hypercritical of Rosie. How dare I?
3: But she messed it up. And she messed it up while telling the story multiple
1: times. 5 times on that last sentence.
3: So great.
2: It's just an example of how dumb it is.
3: Yes.
2: It's just an example of how dumb it is in real.
3: That's right. That's exactly right.
2: I joke around, but it's just agonizing. I'm not playing it.
3: No, I know.
2: I'm not doing it.
3: Well, we don't have to. We don't have to play that game. We don't have to live in their fantasy world.
5: Right. Isn't that the same group that says, live your truth? Well, my truth is to not use your stupid pronouns. Mm-hmm. So back the hell off.
3: Mm-hmm.
5: Ugh.
3: It's silly.
5: And it's mental silly. Illness. Congratulations to Rosie O'Donnell. She's worth $100 million with that kind of mental illness that she is spreading to.
3: Man.
2: Spent an awful lot of time here in the States, too.
3: Isn't she, though?
2: Spent an awful
3: for
2: lot
3: somebody
2: of time
3: who moved to Ireland because it was such a horrible place.
1: Well, Trump got elected, Pat. You can't live in a country.
3: No, you can't. That's right.
1: Trump is president.
3: Although we have somehow pulled it off. But.
1: Yeah, because you guys are white, cis, male.
2: All I know is that every time I turn around, Miss Rosie O'Donnell, who had to get out of the country, is back in the country.
3: Yeah.
2: And I know that she's working.
3: Mm-hmm.
2: Huh. So I guess there's no work in Ireland.
1: No, there's no work in Ireland.
2: And so, weird.
3: That is weird, isn't it?
2: Yeah.
3: Such a great country. There's no work there?
2: It's apparently not for her. Because she keeps showing up here.
3: Weird. All right. Are you looking for screen time for your whole family can actually agree on? As a new school year begins, World Watch is a great way to help your teens stay informed without being overwhelmed. It was created specifically for teens. 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
4: This is Pat Gray Unleashed.
3: What is a pigeon app? Exactly.
1: Again, we're going
5: to know. It's on the sheet.
2: It's on the sheet because I had it in the Fat Five.
1: Yeah, go ahead, everybody. 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
5: Okay.
2: So I just skipped over it because of time. 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There's no guarantee with this app. You get to do your pigeon journey as Carrier Pidge. That's the app. Lets you watch the bird make its way across the map in real time. 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
5: What?
2: Each pigeon has a 0.2 chance of getting lost during its journey or dying before it reaches the destination. While its flying speed can vary by 25%, if the bird doesn't make it, neither does the message. It took around 3 weeks for developer Noah, not our Noah, Noah Lambino, to put it together. And he's been fairly open about the app's intentionally pointless premise. In his Reddit post, he said about creating the app, I genuinely, there's no practical use. As I just built it because I couldn't get the idea out of my head. The whole app leans into the carrier pigeon theme. Friends add through,
3: it's kind of funny.
2: Through carrier pigeon.
5: Yeah.
2: Your flock requests arrive in incoming pigeons, and all of your conventional conversations are stored in the aviary. Now, a very similar app named Roost, which also sends messages in real time, virtual birds. Mm-hmm. Both launched in April, and despite some of the concerns, they had copied each other. They talked to each other, and it was just the same concept. It was a coincidence. They actually just came with the same kind of idea. So you have Roost, or you have Carrier Pigeon. It's just kind of, you know, it's a funny thing.
1: Yeah, right now I have
3: it's kind of fun.
1: I have four birds, but they're just still in egg form, so I can't send any messages yet. So I'll have to come back tomorrow.
3: How long does it take?
1: 16 hours for the egg to fully.
2: Oh, that's not bad. I mean, it's cute, but you know, it's certainly not practical.
1: Two owls, a bald eagle, and an eagle.
2: I mean, we have this going on, and yet earlier today I talked about sending an email through one email address that comes up when I send a link from my social media accounts. That takes longer, and it takes like 2 minutes longer than if I send it through another email address. I'm not waiting for the pigeon for days.
3: No.
2: I'm not waiting for that.
3: No.
2: We've evolved.
3: Yeah. That's why we don't use pigeons anymore.
1: Are you telling me I just wasted my time trying to hatch my four
3: eggs?
5: Yes.
3: You're wasting your time.
5: The developer himself said it was pointless.
2: Carrier pigeons are cute, and you know, they're smart birds, and you know, they're fun to play with and use.
3: Mike Tyson likes them.
1: Mike Tyson likes them.
5: Don't badmouth pigeons.
2: I'm not. I like them. When I was a little kid, there was an old man that Mr. Wallace that had carrier pigeons in his garage that from World War I.
1: And carrier pigeon is a big part of the John Wick world, so that's how they message each other.
5: Hold up.
3: Like carrier pigeon?
1: Mm-hmm.
5: Hold on. Jeffy just said that he had a neighbor.
1: That's why I stopped close.
5: He had a neighbor. Did y'all hear this?
1: Yeah. Well, he's talking about the
5: pigeons
1: story.
2: From World War
5: One. And the pigeons were from World War One. What
2: correct.
5: Year was this that you were hanging out with Mr.
2: I forget now. I forget now.
5: How old were you?
2: I did. I thought I trailed off.
3: So that would have been 1917?
2: I thought I trailed off. Yeah. There's no need to bring that up.
5: So 1920 when I was 10 years old. I've lived in a neighborhood with a guy who had carrier pigeons, and it's fascinating to just watch them all.
2: It's awesome.
5: Come right back. Yeah.
3: Yeah.
2: But not awesome virtually. I want my message to reach the person now.
3: Yeah. Yeah. What about the White House cyborg speaking? Is this the one that we were talking about the other day?
1: This is our friend cyborg girl.
3: Yeah, yeah.
1: And people are mocking her because when she spoke, she sounded like an idiot.
3: So you guys decide if the
1: cyborg is an idiot.
3: Mm.
8: Okay. Thank you so much for having me. I'm a mom, first and foremost. I have a 3.5-year-old and I have another one on the way. And Mr. President, we are so thankful for all the work you've done in this country with the vaccines, the food systems. Thank you as well, Secretary Kennedy. I believe health is the number one issue in this country. If you don't have health and we don't have a healthy country, we don't have anything at all. And no parent should feel the pressure of immediately their child is born and a bunch of vaccines are pressured and pushed upon them. This is about freedom at the end of the day. This is what this country was built on. Freedom for parents to make the decisions that best suit their kid. And I'm not anti-vaccine. But we want to be able to have the freedom to space it out and to choose which one works for our child. We don't believe that there's a one-size-fits-all solution for every child. So we're so thankful for everything that you're doing, Mr. President. It's just extraordinary.
2: Yeah.
1: All right. Is she an idiot?
2: No, but she spoke too long.
3: But and the, you know, the vaccine people are going to be all over that, you know, because to them, that's irresponsible. To them, they want all 90 shots or whatever you're supposed to give 92. Your kids. 92. And you can still do that. If that's what you want for your child, do
2: it. Go ahead.
3: Nobody's stopping you. The White House is just making recommendations.
5: Honestly.
3: That's all that is.
5: The Freedom of Choice Party, until you make a choice they don't approve of.
3: Exactly. Right. Yep.
5: Mm.
3: Right.
5: Mm.
3: My body, my choice. What happened to that? Yeah.
1: Not anymore.
3: Does not apply to vaccines for them.
2: No, it does not.
3: At all.
1: You're endangering me, Pat.
3: Right.
1: Your choice is endangering me.
3: Killing grandma. Yeah. All right. Let me see the Ennis Freedom hype promo. Is that where he's working out with the weights?
5: No, not quite. I don't know. I sent these both in. I think, no, that's the next one. So let's do 15.
3: All right.
5: Oh, yeah. Okay. Here we go. Yeah. Look at this. Let freedom play. Let's go.
9: Tell all of you. Don't think he's serious, right? He's not.
10: I'm going to ask you a question. I think everybody in America, in fact, I think everybody in the world would like to answer. Are you a woman?
11: Next spring, I'm going to take my talents and join the WNBA.
5: All right, now play clip 16. This is where he's in the gym. Yeah. You got to cover up because you don't want private parts showing of a woman working out without a shirt on.
2: Right.
5: The commissioner up there, right? And they did meet. The WNBA covered a wide range of topics.
3: Engelbert Humperdinck, the commissioner of the WNBA.
5: According to the WNBA.
2: Don't start besmirching Engelbert Humperdinck.
3: No, our name's Engelbert Humperdinck.
2: That's fine, but all Engelbert right. is...
3: I'm not besmirching
2: Engelbert
3: anybody.
2: Engelbert is still performing, and I've...
5: Wait, so
1: you offended by that?
2: I am.
5: Engelbert Humperdinck was retired. It'd be okay to besmirch?
2: No, it's not okay at all to besmirch Engelbert Humperdinck.
5: I gotcha. So today's meeting, WNBA said the statement, covered a wide range of topics, including ongoing discussions on transgender athletes. Mm-hmm. We will continue to engage all the stakeholders in the coming weeks. In other words, they got together, Pat, and they still can't decide how to define what a woman is.
2: No, they can. They just don't want to.
3: Mm-hmm. Right. Right.
2: Mm-hmm. They just don't want
3: they're going to have a real problem.
2: They got a real problem.
3: You know right now, they're conspiring already against...
2: They have to be.
3: Ennis Cantor Freedom.
5: Trying to figure out how to do it.
3: And Royce White.
5: Yeah, Royce
3: and
5: White.
3: They're talking about how nobody can draft them.
5: Clip 17.
3: Because it
2: they
3: will ruin the league.
2: Yeah. Right.
5: So,
2: it will.
5: So that's Ennis, and here's Royce White interview.
2: I mean, they're bringing him down
12: Could this colony and you actually playing in the WNBA?
13: They better. Why wouldn't they let me play?
2: Yeah.
13: It's completely bigoted to deny my trans existence.
5: That's right. Mm-hmm. Let's put full screen 3.
2: I mean, that's
5: genius. I've got a question for those that support all this trans fun here. Full screen 3, please. There are 4 women there, as the tweet said, or there are 0 women there. Mm. Can you get the counter off of there, please? There you see the two Biden administration. You got the.
3: Yep, that's great.
1: We could tell who it was with a counter.
5: Yeah, this is true.
3: The other thing is, and this is really a possibility. Mm-hmm. Julie Tetart from France, who is a man playing in a women's league. This is an actual trans person.
5: Right.
3: And he averages 20 points and 20 rebounds a game.
5: Uh-huh. Yeah.
3: And he said, hey, I'll come to the WNBA.
2: They're all actual trans people, my friend.
5: Those should be in the top 3 picks in the WNBA
3: draft. They should. And then you're not going to have a league.
2: Then that's it.
3: Then it's over. So what they're going to have to do is declare that only biological women can play. And they don't want to do it. They don't want to.
14: This is Pat Gray Unleashed.

0: Hi there. Happy Friday. I'm Hillary. This is your 4-Minute Buzz. And here's a cool story to start your morning. Astronomers are claiming that they've discovered a new kind of cosmic object, a black hole star the size, of the entire solar system, which glows with a red light. An international team of astronomers made the discovery after focusing their attention on a mysterious red spot in images of the early solar system captured by NASA's James Webb Space Telescope. Now, the James Webb Telescope was launched in December 2021 and is currently the most powerful and complex space telescope ever. Now, the team found the new object in the constellation of Cetus, the whale, about 30 billion light years away, and astronomers believe that the object formed about 660 million years after the Big Bang. Now, the object they found resembles an immense star, but it releases about 100 billion times more energy than any other known star, making the energy output closer to that of a black hole. The team also discovered another strange pattern. The dot's light was extremely bright, except below certain wavelengths, where the light completely disappeared. Now, this drop-off is known as the Balmer break and is associated with dense gas soaking up protons in the atmosphere of stars that scientists believe are a few hundred million years old. Lead author Rohan Naidu said that, quote, "The break we observed in this object is the deepest break we've ever observed in any object, ruling out ordinary stars as the source, but it made us wonder if we were seeing a new kind of stellar atmosphere, but on a spectacular scale." So it looks like the scientists agree that this find was absolutely stellar. Now here's some more of today's top stories. The U.S. Department of State has announced that it has revoked more than 175,000 visas from foreign nationals accused of violating visa terms, committing crimes, engaging in fraud, supporting violence, or posing other national security concerns. Now, among the crimes that the foreign nationals were charged with included felony rape, sexual battery, kidnapping, human trafficking, sexual exploitation of a minor, child sexual abuse, material offenses, and aggravated sexual battery. Now, among the 175,000 visas that were revoked included one case of a foreign national driving with heroin and a blood alcohol level more than three times the legal limit. More than 100 that involved parents who traveled to the United States primarily to give birth so that their children would obtain U.S. citizenship. And one foreign national that allegedly helped to orchestrate a Medicaid fraud scheme involving more than $5 million in fake services. The department said that it had also revoked the visas of some that had celebrated the assassination of Charlie Kirk on social media. Also, the Justice Department's National Fraud Enforcement Division, which President Trump created earlier this year, has released its first comprehensive enforcement strategy. Assistant Attorney General Colin McDonald released a memo on Thursday highlighting five focus areas for the Fraud Division Task Force: public trust, healthcare fraud, internal revenue scams, global trade subversion, and corporate misconduct. McDonald said in the memo that, quote, "With the division's expansive mission and national presence, we are aggressively and meticulously repairing the damage inflicted on our social fabric by criminal fraudsters." The Government Accountability Office estimates that losses due to fraud, they're somewhere between $233 billion and $521 billion annually. The State Financial Officers Foundation CEO, O.J. Oleka, praised the efforts to combat fraud, and Oleka told Blaze News that, quote, "This is what the American people rightly demand from their elected leaders: transparency, oversight, and accountability. Through specifically identifying the most common places where fraud occurs, the task force has locked and loaded a roadmap of where to hit fraud the hardest." Amen. I'm Hillary. This has been your 4-Minute Buzz. Now here's Pat and Jeffy with the Glenn Beck Program.
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0: It is Pat and Jeffy for Glenn today. 888-727-BECK. We've got to share with you Abdul Rahman Mohammed El Sayed's sister.
1: Again.
0: She is phenomenal. She was at some, I guess, a socialist conference.
2: Well, they get together.
0: Socialists get together.
2: They get together. They have a conference. I don't know if there was dinner served. Drinks served. I don't either. I think it may have just been a panel there for the conference that she was proudly part of.
0: She is every bit as bad as her brother, if not worse. I mean, what a family they are. They're some fun. That's a great American family right there.
2: It is.
0: Wow.
2: Red, white, and blue and apple pie.
0: Plus the Minnesota Senate nominee, Peggy Flanagan.
2: Oh, she's been
0: talking
2: a
0: about trans
2: forever.
0: Kids.
2: Yeah, she's been a nightmare forever.
0: Cow.
2: Yeah.
0: I mean, there is one flabbergasting, mind-numbing situation after another today.
2: Yeah. Absolutely.
0: To get into and discuss. Also, we have two new NBA players who have made themselves eligible for the WNBA.
2: Former NBA players.
0: Former NBA.
2: They're now in transition.
0: Yeah. Yes. Now they're transitioning.
2: Okay. Wow.
0: They both consider themselves eligible now for the WNBA.
2: And, boy, the WNBA is in a real tough little pickle for them.
0: Yeah, they are. Because they're going to have to declare themselves a female only, female. Look, only if you were born a female are you eligible to play in the WNBA, and they will not do that right now.
2: They can't.
0: But they're going to have to. They're going to have to, because if you start allowing actual men into the WNBA, it's over.
2: Done.
0: There's a trans person playing in France right now. Julie Tetart.
2: Yeah.
0: And that person is averaging 20 points and 20 rebounds per game.
2: So he's doing fairly well. Fairly well in the league.
0: Fairly well, dominating the French league, yeah. And that person said that they are all about coming to the WNBA if they're asked.
2: Of course they are.
0: Yeah. Yep.
2: I mean, why wouldn't you be? They can't allow it. They're not going to be able to allow it.
0: No, so it's going to be interesting. They're going to have to set their liberal sensibilities, their progressive side. They're going to have to push that away.
2: Yep.
0: And make the right decision for their dumb league. And that's only biological females can play in this league. We'll see if that happens. But that and so much more coming up.
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0: It's Pat and Jeffy for Glenn today. And here is Jeffy with the fabulous Fat Five.
1: All right.
0: This morning.
1: Three different people in the U.S. yesterday. All killed by lethal injection. Anthony Daryl Hines, 66, in Tennessee. Jeremy Williams, 41, in Alabama. And Carlos Cuesta Rodriguez, 71, in Oklahoma. It's the first time the U.S. has executed three people in a single day since 2010. According to officials, this is simply a scheduling coincidence. It follows another rare event last month when Florida executed two people in one day. Executions in the U.S. are rising, driven by a small number of states in the South and Southwest, while others are moving to limit capital punishment. 11 states executed 47 people last year in 2025, the highest since 2009. So far, 19 people have been executed this year in 2026. By the end of by the end of today, or that would be yesterday, that number is 22. That's because we got three more. The death penalty is currently illegal at the federal level as well in 27 states, although four of those have placed a moratorium on executions. President Donald Trump has made expanding its focus from having the Justice Department prioritize capital punishment for certain crimes to adopting firing squads. There's a couple of states that now allow firing squads, lethal injection, and I think hanging as well.
0: Utah is one of those. You can choose, I think. I think when you get the death penalty in Utah,
1: you choose. Yeah, what you want.
0: Either the lethal injection, firing squad, or I think electric chair is the other one. I don't know.
1: Maybe it's electric chair. Maybe that's not hanging. Yeah.
0: Yeah.
1: A recent Pew survey shows that the public support for the death penalty has increased in recent years. 66% are now in favor if those are convicted of murder. So it's up 6% in 5 years. So, yeah. And look, that's why you get the death penalty, right, is because it was a horrific murder that you were found guilty of. And, I know that a lot of people are against the that execution because there have been some that have been wrong. But we go through so many hoops to make sure that that is the right person that I would rather have these people
0: but
1: off the planet.
0: It's a permanent mistake when you make a mistake. And so that makes it, that makes it more difficult.
1: Sorry.

0: Oops. Oops.
1: What else are we supposed to say?
0: Oopsie daisies.
1: What else are we supposed to say?
0: Darn it.
1: I mean, for the most part, okay, so, I mean, that's another argument, because they're not really good people anyway. Bill Gates, the Nepo baby daughter, Phoebe Gates, 23, has been accused of cookie stuffing at her multi-billion dollar startup, FIA, P-H-I-A, a little illicit practice that comes with maximum penalty of 20 years in federal prison. Will that ever happen? No. The digital personal shopping assistant co-founded by Gates with fellow Stanford alum Sophia Kahane reacted with shock in July. Shock, I tell you, following reports that it was dropping more web cookies than it should, taking undue credit for online sales at retail partners.
0: As soon as she found out the mistake, Jeffy, she corrected it immediately.
1: Thank you.
0: Just
1: thank
0: as soon you. As she realized, oh my gosh.
1: What?
0: What? Oh, I won't hear of it. And she fixed it immediately.
1: And listen, within they pledged to fix the glitch. And that's according, you know, the young entrepreneurs had known. Now, they claim, you know, the detractors have claimed that they knew about this for months, that it was happening.
0: That's silly. No, absolutely not. That is.
1: Thank you.
0: That's a lie.
1: Any features causing misattributions were immediately removed. When we found out, we're reviewing every transaction. We are fully committed to and have already begun issuing all transaction reversals to our brand partners as a result of any misattribution. We're still hiring. Right now, we're going to hire a head of compliance. It's interesting they didn't have one already. To make sure something like this never happens again. We are now continuing to connect our users with items and offers from thousands of brand partners. So that's, you know, don't you even worry about that, because we've got that taken care of. And then right there, my email on this computer just closed.
0: Oh, so wow.
1: That's your fat two until I open up the email on my phone. So, yeah, I'd like to have this back open again. It would be wonderful because I wanted to.
0: I love it when the email system just crashes for no apparent reason.
1: We're just going to shut down. Sure, you were using it and doing stories from it, but we don't care. We don't care. And it's a good thing I didn't have to restart the whole thing for a new password. Anyway, because we were at the end of the cookie stuffing story, and I'm sure that you know, your family is well aware of cookie stuffing.
0: Oh, yeah.
1: Different over there than the world of Kexi.com, though.
0: No, we've actually sold the cookies.
1: Oh.
0: Yeah.
1: People have actually bought the cookies. Okay.
0: That we send them.
1: Are they still available?
0: So, yes, they are.
1: At Kexi.com?
0: Yeah, that's where you could get them.
1: KEKSI.com?
0: Exactly right.
1: Interesting.
0: Yeah.
1: RFK told reporters he's legally homeless and thus cannot vote in any state. He said the dilemma originated in his 2024 presidential campaign, which resulted in both of the states where he owned property declaring that he wasn't a legal resident. So Kennedy's voting dilemma comes, you know, before the midterm elections, and, you know, we're going to probably need his vote. So I guess he's still homeless because the judge ruled in 2024 that the address that he claimed to be a residence in was invalid. The politician said he was renting a room at his friend's Catania home in Westchester. However, there was no written lease. So the judge said, yeah, he resided in the bedroom. Highly improbable, if not preposterous. So he's now, I guess he bought a 4,800 square foot property in Georgetown. And so I guess that purchase came after he was confirmed as part of the Trump administration. So I guess that would be his legal address. So he needs to get that worked out. You know, let's go ahead and vote, bro. Let's get that worked out for your legal residence. You're actually part of the White House administration.
0: Yeah, that'd be a bad look if he doesn't vote.
1: Make that happen. Yeah, let's make that happen. In our daily look at AI, Anthropic is going to watermark content created by its AI models, including Claude, with invisible tags to comply with the new EU regulations. They didn't do this out of the goodness of their heart, aimed at making AI-generated content easier to identify. Anthropic was going to watermark text by its models. The AI maker confirmed the watermarking update. So EU AI Act transparency code took effect August 2nd. It requires AI companies to mark AI.

0: Well, the headlines might change. The threats facing Israel remain. While much of the world has moved on to the next story, Israeli families continue living with the reality of terrorism and uncertainty and recovery. 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
5: Jeffy for Glenn today, 888-727-BECK. Let's go to Sean in Texas. Sean, welcome.
6: Hi. Yes, sir.
5: Go ahead, Sean.
6: I wanted to pick y'all's brain about something that's been bothering me.
5: Okay.
6: With this whole Fauci deal, mm-hmm. with what was happening, and he was basically could not do the gain of function in the United States anymore.
5: Correct.
6: If he turns around and gives the contract to a foreign company mm-hmm. that's doing it overseas in their base country, doesn't this fall into the category of basically espionage? Because he's aiding a foreign government that's considered a threat to our government.
5: I don't know that it falls into the espionage category, but right. it definitely falls into, criminal activity.
7: Yes.
5: There's no question about that.
7: We know that he was absolutely giving funds to those labs, knowing that they were going to give that funds to another lab mm-hmm. that was going to do the gain of function.
5: Mm-hmm.
7: He damn well knew that.
5: He knew that.
7: Absolutely knew that.
5: Yeah. And that's why... That is why he deflected all the attention away from the lab and said it was the wet market.
7: Yeah.
5: It was the bat soup that was
7: yes.
5: responsible for the virus and all of that.
7: The whole thing, that's all it was.
5: Because he didn't want you looking over here at the lab that
7: right.
5: he was funding. So, yeah. I mean, the guy should be, he should be tried. He should be in prison.
7: He's not going to be.
5: He's not going to be. Nothing will ever come of it.
7: I mean, they're trying their damnedest. I know they're trying to, you know, if the auto pen.
5: I mean, at least Rand Paul is trying his damnedest. Right. He's really done an incredible
7: yes,
5: job
7: he has.
5: On this.
7: And they're trying to I love the auto pen angle, but
5: yeah.
7: it's not going to happen.
5: No,
7: President Biden has already said that he knew all about them and that they that's my signature, so they're valid.
5: Mm-hmm.
7: We could make fun of it and be mad about it, but they're valid.
5: Yeah, I suppose.
7: According
5: I don't know.
7: To our rules.
5: I guess that remains to be seen, but the fact is, the underlying point is, nothing's ever going to come of it. Yes, it never does.
7: I mean, Fauci's an evil guy, and that's who he is.
5: And he's done a lot over the years. It's not just with COVID either. You go clear back to the HIV/AIDS stuff in the 80s. I mean, yeah, he's been a problem for a really long
7: time.
5: He'll
7: face his own wrath.
5: After this life.
7: Yes.
5: Then maybe something will happen.
7: Absolutely.
5: I don't know.

0: That sonogram changed my life.
1: A heartbeat does not come from a blob of tissue. 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
5: Hey there, happy Friday. I'm Hillary. This is your 4 Minute Buzz. And here is a crazy story to start off the hour. Police in Washington State have rescued more than 60 cats from an abandoned sailboat in a 6-day operation. The Tacoma Police Department responded to reports earlier this month when they received reports of multiple cats being abandoned on a 40-foot sailboat in the waters off Owen Beach. When officials arrived on the scene, they discovered more than 30 cats and kittens living in unsafe conditions, with many appearing frightened and malnourished. But over the next 6 days, the rescue grew to more than 60 cats. Police are currently working to have the vessel moved and trying to determine who the owner of the boat is. Police are warning the community that if you do see any other cats on board, that it's an active criminal case and to let the authorities handle it to protect the integrity of the investigation. Police and animal control do believe that all cats have officially been rescued. Now, one police officer wrote after rescuing what they believe is the final cat, quote, "That's a wrap. The final cat is off the boat for real this time." Another officer joked, "That's all for meow." So I'm glad to see they were able to bring some claw and order to the situation, kept it from being a catastrophe. Now here are more of today's top stories. Luigi Mangione, the suspect accused of killing United Healthcare CEO Brian Thompson in December 2024, he's reportedly in talks for a possible plea deal on federal charges ahead of his court appearance today in New York City. Mangione's facing both federal and state charges in connection with Thompson's death and has pleaded not guilty in both trials. The state trial for Mangione is set to begin in September, while the federal trial is scheduled for January. Legal expert Richard Schoenstein said that a federal plea deal would likely put pressure on state prosecutors to also reach a deal or become part of the federal trial. And finally, a former top Southern Poverty Law Center official has been arrested as federal prosecutors unveiled sweeping new allegations that donated money was allegedly secretly being funneled to extremists, including recruiting members, staging rallies, and buying materials for Ku Klux Klan robes and cross burnings. The Department of Justice has alleged that the SPLC, a left-wing policy and think tank group, has allegedly been spending millions of dollars in donor money to buy material for things such as KKK robes, hoods, and cross burnings, as well as on field sources that have been organizing violent extremist groups, all while accusing Republican candidates and organizations of the same thing. The former director of the SPLC Intelligence Project, Heidi L. Beirich, was indicted on Wednesday and accused of overseeing a field agent who she was also allegedly in a romantic relationship with, who allegedly infiltrated a neo-Nazi group called the National Alliance. The indictment alleges that the organization secretly funneled more than $4 million between 2007 and 2023 through bank accounts supposedly belonging to businesses unaffiliated with the organization. Beirich has been charged with wire fraud conspiracy, conspiracy to submit false statements to a federally insured bank, and conspiracy to commit concealment money laundering. FBI Director Kash Patel said that, quote, "As alleged, Heidi Beirich was at the center of our ongoing investigation into SPLC and their previously alleged criminal activity, where SPLC knowingly misled donors who believed their money was being used to dismantle violent extremist organizations, when in fact, part of those donations were instead being used to pay senior leadership within those extremist groups." The SPLC has denied the allegations and has accused the Trump administration of weaponizing the federal government against its political enemies. I'm Hillary. This has been your 4 Minute Buzz. And now here's Pat and Jeffy with the Glenn Beck Program.
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4: Hey there, happy Friday. I'm Hillary. This is your 4 Minute Buzz. And here's some good news to start the hour. Mars Candy, the makers of M&M's, Skittles, and Starburst, they have announced that their candies will be receiving a makeover. The new candies will now be offered to consumers without artificial food dyes. Yay! Mars said that the colors will now be made using a blend of beet juice for red, turmeric for yellow, and a combination of turmeric, beet juice, and spirulina for green. Beta-carotene and carotenols will also be used for orange. The Senior Director of Ingredient Transformation at Mars, Claire Hewitt, said that the company has been researching, testing, and developing new formulas for more than a decade and said that after speaking with thousands of consumers, they are open to the new changes. The changes come following the FDA announcing plans in April 2025 to work with the food industry to phase out petroleum-based synthetic dyes from the U.S. food supply. Many other companies have also since announced changes to their ingredients, including General Mills, Kraft, Heinz, Hershey, and others. So I love that. Now here are more of today's top stories. Immigration and Customs Enforcement officers, they're going to soon be outfitted with gloves that can deliver electric shocks for those that fail to comply. In a new notice issued by the Department of Homeland Security earlier this week, ICE will spend up to $20 million to purchase thousands of conductive distraction and de-escalation devices for officers. The company that makes the gloves claims that the devices, they give a shock similar to a taser. The user manual says that the gloves can be turned on with the push of a button and that they must come in contact with the subject's skin in order for the device to work. Now, the manual also said that the devices, they're not effective through clothing or hair and can be degraded on individuals and animals that are extremely hairy. The ICE would reportedly be the first federal agency to use the new technology. However, the gloves have been used by some jails and police departments. The agency also plans to supply body cameras to all agents by the end of August. Also, the Justice Department. They have declined to pause a Texas judge's ruling issued earlier this month that deregulated short-barreled rifles, shotguns, and silencers without registering them with the federal government. U.S. District Judge James Wesley Hendricks of the Northern District of Texas gave the Justice Department a one-week deadline on August 5th to request a stay before the ruling went into effect. However, that deadline expired at midnight last night. Gun Owners of America and Silencer Shop celebrated the decision and said that, quote, "This marks the first time since the NFA was enacted in June 1934 that Americans can lawfully acquire suppressors without complying with the federal registration scheme." The group added that, quote, "We notified the ATF and DOJ that we intended to conduct the first unregistered suppressor transfer in 92 years. Also, the Kennedy Center's Board of Trustees, they voted Thursday to re-add President Trump's name to the Performing Arts Center after a judge ordered its removal. The board voted to add the phrase "restored and renovated by President Donald J. Trump" to the end of the center's formal name, which is the John F. Kennedy Center for the Performing Arts. The board has also voted to close the center for the next 2 years to undergo renovations. And in some entertainment news, Selena Gomez and her mother, they are now being accused of defrauding investors of their mental health startup, Wondermind. The federal lawsuit filed Thursday alleges that Wondermind and its founders falsely represented the company's infrastructure, leadership, and partnerships to investors, concealing the alleged fraud for more than 3 years. The complaint alleges that the founders of the company told investors that they would build a Wondermind app and boasted about advertising deals and securing celebrity stories, none of which ever came to pass. The suit alleges that investors contributed nearly $1.2 million to the company, but that the founders falsely represented the company's plans to make it profitable. The suit also alleges that Selena Gomez pledged to be involved in the company as head of marketing and involved in publicity, and that the company would build a full suite of company products, including an app, a podcast, an editorial publication, as well as other wellness products, but none of that ever occurred. The founders of the company, including Selena Gomez, are being accused of securities fraud, common law fraud, and breach of contract, and they are seeking rescission of contracts and investments. And in some sports news, for the second time in about a year, the Los Angeles Lakers will be sold to new ownership for a record fee. Former Walt Disney CEO Bob Iger and Thrive Capital founder Joshua Kushner have reportedly agreed to buy the team for a record $12.5 billion. The deal comes just 14 months after Mark Walter purchased a majority stake in the team for about $10 billion, a then record for any sports team in history. Too rich for my blood. I'm Hillary. This has been your 4-Minute Buzz. Now here's Pat and Jeffy.

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0: Well, the headlines might change. The threats facing Israel remain. 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
0: Jeffy, one last time this week before we hit our own vacation.
6: I know.
0: Join Glenn in France or wherever.
6: You know, well, I'm going to Spain.
0: Oh, are
6: I know
0: you?
6: They're not
0: okay.
6: friends of the That's country, right. and Mr. President okay. doesn't care for them too much, but, mm-hmm.
0: but you're going
6: that's
0: there
6: where
0: anyway.
6: I've got my castle.
0: Oh, right.
6: So,
0: yeah, that makes it
6: do?
0: Tough.
6: Yeah.
0: That makes it tough. I don't actually know what James Tallarico said. He is the Senate candidate running up against Kent Paxton for U.S. Senate in Texas.
6: Nobody has seen this clip.
0: I haven't seen this clip, but we're going to learn it together.
6: Okay.
0: Here's how you teach the Bible to kids.
7: One is maybe the most insidious. It was a new state curriculum that would teach Christian Bible stories as historical fact, as the only truth, to our youngest students, and I mean
0: what?
7: Kindergarten, first graders.
0: These
7: are kids who aren't able to think for themselves yet. They haven't formed their own worldviews.
0: And, wow.
7: And to push propaganda, to push indoctrination
0: wow.
7: on those youngest students.
6: This guy is a reverend?
7: Is deeply yeah. immoral.
0: Well, he's a seminarian.
6: Okay, this guy's a seminarian?
0: Yeah, yeah.
6: That is unbelievable.
0: Well, he proves it every day, how he is a Christian who hates Christianity.
6: Right?
0: How many times does he have to show us that?
6: I just want to say,
0: oh man,
6: vote Kent Paxton
0: yes,
6: in
0: please.
6: The state of Texas.
0: Please. I don't care how many mistresses he has. He could have a harem. All right. I'm setting that aside right now.
6: I mean, we have to.
0: Setting it aside.
6: We have to.
0: And voting Kent
6: Paxton yeah.
0: this November.
6: We'll deal with the harem later.
0: The alternative is this guy, and that's inconceivable.
6: Oh, my gosh.
0: It just can't happen.
6: Can't.
0: By all that is good, right, and holy, vote for Kent Paxton. Wow. Have a great weekend.

0: That sonogram changed my life.
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0: Happy Friday. Welcome to the Steve Dace Show here live and on demand on Blaze TV, radio, and podcast. I'm Steve Dace. I'm just going to assume we're on, right? Because all I can see is a countdown clock in front of me. So everything's working.
1: 1 second.
0: Oh, thank you. That was a passive aggressive thing. I did. I don't normally do passive aggressive, but on the rare occasion I do, I figured I should own up to it. That was passive aggressive.
2: I like how you looked at me to see if we're on. Like,
0: yes.
2: I got nothing.
0: Oh, happy Friday to you, Mr. Erzin. How are you? There we are.
2: Excellent.
0: Yes. All right. Now I know we're working. All right. Good to see you, Aaron McIntyre. Thank you for the last minute fix there. And coming up next hour, it'll be your turn on a Feedback Friday. We've got our editor here at The Blaze, Robino, joining us. So you know what that means. When we've got an extra on set, it's time for the Dace Group.

0: And your weekly look at the week that was, it begins as it always does with issue one, bleep, Lord Nefarious says.
1: You know, I was actually trying to become a sports journalist when I first went to college. So I learned then you have some hot takes, sometimes bad takes on Twitter.
2: What do you make of those controversial statements? I'm sure you've seen. I mean, she's, the Thanksgiving dust up. Mm-hmm. She says she doesn't, still believe that. But, the abolished prisons, abolished police.
3: I have a local city councilman that has this saying, woke one was crazy.
4: We need to rip ICE apart and stop them from terrorizing our communities.
5: I've long believed and supported funding for order at the border, and I have worked well with law enforcement in Minnesota for years.
6: Estos nacidos acá que igual sufren el dolor físico y psicológico.
4: It is not just that someone like me, who has been in this country since 1989, that I have to suffer the psychological and physical abuse.
3: Woke one was crazy.
2: Woke one was crazy.
7: I'm 100% closer to the prison abolitionist perspective than the average American's framework on this issue, because, oh my God, you guys literally fantasize about the violent crimes that someone might have committed, and you fantasize further about how you need to create an equal vengeance structure. Americans sometimes literally feel, like they want to be the rapist murderers.
8: We're gonna keep bringing in immigrants to this country on purpose, just so they can fuck your sister, and then maybe even your daughter. We're gonna destroy the white race, bitch. That's what we're here to do.
3: Woke one was crazy.
2: Woke one was crazy.
9: Base coming down, trying to prevent the layup, but that is just a hard hit. That's definitely going to be upgraded, I think.
10: One of the things about Nay is that she's going to play her butt off, man. She's going to compete. Nobody's going to go walking in for a layup. And so I don't oppose the hard foul. But I also don't think that she intentionally went for the net.
11: Was it egregious? Absolutely. When you have a chance to watch that over and over and over on replay, you can see that. I didn't have that in real time.
10: I will always lead with love. I will always lead with grace. I will always lead with humility. Humility will win, and kindness will win. I stand by them. I will always stand by them. Everybody else can go to hell.
12: Trans rights, there is no question that a well-funded, well-coordinated, right-wing, regressive movement has successfully pushed public opinion backwards.
13: I would welcome a trans athlete on my team or against my team.
14: A few former NBA first-round picks came out yesterday and declared for the WNBA draft. Are you supportive of them?
15: Yeah, so if they truly were trans, then I would be perhaps supportive of them, but they're not.
14: Who determines who's really a woman, though?
15: I would say I would love to see them play against Asia Wilson and beat her. I doubt they would. So thank you so much.
3: Woke one was crazy.
2: Woke one was crazy. Okay, that's
3: true. And, during lockdown, of course, rhetoric in that time is not rhetoric that we would use today.
0: That isn't a montage. That is my resignation letter. Holy cow, was that awful. Holy cow, was that get thee to a nunnery bad. Holy cow. Holy cow.
16: But if the White House had any sense, they would instantly come in and hire Aaron away from you, Steve, and they would run...
0: Keep Aaron's name out your mouth.
16: They would run Aaron's montage every day on behalf of the nation.
0: Holy
16: because
0: cow.
16: That is a...
0: I mean, we've been doing this weekly for years.
16: Yeah.
0: All right. I mean, we do this 240 shows a year, and times five is so somewhere around 40 some odd weeks a year. We're doing this. We see that we see an Aaron montage at least 40 weeks out of the year. Right. For how many years? Maybe now, almost 10 years.
16: Yeah,
0: we've seen things, but that one. Holy moly.
16: What?
0: That one.
16: Hear me out. Aaron was McIntyre, something else. The new White House press secretary, just running montages.
0: Just like running, but
17: and just glaring at people.
0: Yeah. Just running montages with glares. I like it. So, Rob, it's custom around here for the guests to get the first crack at responding. What was the wickedest of the wicked that you were just subjected to?
18: The wickedest of the wicked, the one that I actually didn't hear but kept going in and out. Sometimes I can't hear the stuff that's coming in, just the way that the Zoom works. But the Mara Healey from Massachusetts signing the infanticide bill that everybody was sitting around cheering and clapping for. I mean, that's the state I grew up in, Massachusetts. It's been a lost cause for a while, but, you know, it is, viability is 20 weeks, 21 weeks. Lots of babies survive after that. And they just said that, you know, they don't even have a 20-week, 21-week take a second look thing. Any reason that the doctor says they can just kill the baby and nobody can question the doctor. Baby's crown can be, you know, out of the head. They can take, you know, forceps and slice its neck as it's taking its, you know, first breath and can kill the baby. That's infanticide. And the shocking part is one of the Republican candidates for governor, Brian Shortsleeve, whom I know, a Facebook friend of mine, worked in the administration of Charlie Baker, who's now the head of the NCAA, said that he would sign it, that he would have signed it, showing no difference between him and the Moloch worship that was shown on TV. It's absolutely disgusting. I would call, I would hope that the Catholic bishops of Massachusetts do what they should do and excommunicate every single person that voted for it or signed it. But, you know, we'll see what happens. That was the absolute disgusting worst part of the entire week.
0: I am glad you led with that, because everything you said really hits home for me in particular this week. Our oldest Anastasia had her second baby on Wednesday. Olivia Grace was born Wednesday morning. And it's just another reminder, when you're close to a new life being brought into the world, of how savage everything Rob just explained truly is. And I think that these talking points from the 90s, women are second victims of abortion. They're deceived and desperate waifs who have no idea what they're doing. I am sure there are still some cases of women where that is the case. Right? That's certainly the case when you're talking about my own mom, who finds out at 14 she's pregnant. What do you do? That was also 53 years ago. Everyone has seen a sonogram now. Everyone has seen an ultrasound now. We all know what is going on inside that womb in ways we did not know necessarily in mass 53 years ago. We have 3D imaging, full color imaging, everything you could possibly imagine. We have it all. We have NICUs that we didn't have 53 years ago, where babies born right around that viability line that Rob talked about, and sometimes even ahead of that line, can spend weeks, months, maybe even up to a year or so, you know, getting healthy, finishing the gestation process, and being able to then eventually go home with their parents. This is not the world of even 30 years ago, let alone 50 years ago. And this whole era now, you know, I said this the other day on TBN. They had me on for an interview, and I've never said this on my own show, so I think I should say it here. The era of lining up women to argue against other women about this, I think, is at an end. We've tried this for decades. We've tried to play defense. No, we don't hate women, blah, blah, blah, blah, blah. Here's what it got us. Here's what it got us. We did get Roe versus Wade overturned. We have no political capital, though, from this time forward. The president knows that we don't and doesn't have to deliver for us on anything else, because he already delivered for us on what was our big ask of the last 50 years. The arguments that we are up against are from an era where people didn't shout their abortions. Women did not jump on TikTok and social media to just claim scalps on the wall of how many abortions they've had. and a bunch of well-dressed, pretty, probably educated women huddle around an allegedly Catholic governor of the state that, you know, there's two states that really our freedom, our liberty, our way of life were born out of. Virginia and Massachusetts. They're the twin towers of the American Revolution. Virginia already did what Massachusetts did. Remember, that was the governor back in the day. Remember that governor? Well, hey, because he signed a similar bill. Was it Northam? Was that that guy's name? Something like that.
16: Yeah.
0: And then, hey, remember he was asked on a radio interview, what happens if the baby is, you know, is still born, and you find out it's alive, you know, even after the abortion, can you still kill it anyway? He's like, well, he said on a radio, of course you can. So now the second of the twin towers of our way of life has fallen now to this Barbary. The idea that you're going to come back with empathetic arguments, defensive arguments about how much you love women. See, this has never really been about the women, if we're really being honest. It's always been about the men.
16: Hear, hear.
0: All right. You want to know why my mom was tempted to get an abortion? Because my birth father's family tried to bribe her into having one. As staunch Catholics, of course, tried to bribe her into aborting me and murdering me. That's why. That's why. Well, I've got no options now. Their son got me pregnant. My family's on food stamps and poor. Where will I go? You don't want me. You won't let me into the family. And now you're giving me money to kill me or to kill my kid. This has gone on for too long. Men have to end this. We are the leaders. We have been given dominion. We are the head. So we can talk about tactics of what that's going to look like. I've got 50 ideas. But let me tell you, though, before we talk about any of them, here's what we all have to decide as men. We are done enjoying the prolonged adolescence and accoutrements of feminism. Start there. When I was a child, I thought, spoke, and reasoned as a child. When I became a man, I set aside childish things. As Charlie said, get married, have kids. Put away the tools of perpetual adolescence. Grow up. Accept responsibility. If my biological father's family had been willing to do that 53 years ago, my mother would not have even considered an abortion. But they didn't, and instead tried to bribe her into having one. So the men actually have to end this. These sorts of effeminate, matriarchal, longhouse arguments of, are women against your women? That's never won a singular fight of anything of substance in the history of this planet, either ideologically or militarily. The men have to end this. The men have the divine authority to end this. But first, they have to accept the credibility that will allow them to wield such authority. And so before we talk about what would wielding that authority look like, that first step has to be taken. And I don't want to hear any more arguments about how no one in that video is a victim. No one is. No one in that video is unawares of what they are doing. If we were talking about a group of women gathering to commit murder in any other context except the womb, would it be controversial to say that they are accessories to murder and should be prosecuted as such? Would it be controversial to say in any other context?
16: No.
0: So then why is it controversial to say in this one? Unless we too then really don't believe that that's a viable life then either. We don't believe it's made in the image of God then either. That's the only reason it would not be. Or that it would be. They're telling you we are murderers. We're proud of it. We can't wait to claim credit for it. In any other context of our society, how would we treat such people? We would prosecute them. So the era of talking points of the 90s and feminized arguments and women arguing against women that era is over. It lost. We lost. We won our biggest battle and then we lost. If this is the argument post Roe v. Wade, we lost. And it's time to assess why and then to do differently. I'll get off my soapbox now. Todd, your thoughts on the montage?
16: Well, I was going to talk about this myself. Go full Catholic. And if I was in that state, as you know, I've confronted my... one of my deacons, when he tried to go full masked guilt trip back in the day, these bishops, listen, either you your strongly worded letter, no, all of you there. I don't know how many there are in Massachusetts. Rob could tell me, but all of you, if you do not excommunicate her, you have excommunicated yourself. It is your duty to punish this evil for the sake of that, for the governor there and the entire church. Full stop. Dante wrote about bishops like you in one of his Circles of Hell. Just feckless letter writers. Enough. You have excommunicated yourself if you do not excommunicate her. I'm thinking that there's that great scene at the end of Wonder Woman where finally Ares is defeated and you know, in a superhero sense, a spirit of peace is upon the earth. This is real life. That's fiction. This is real life. No one in the church there should be tithing to you anything. People of good faith should be taking back. Already the men Steve are talking about, God knows they're not tithing or doing anything else. They're tithing to their Red Sox, their Patriots, and their Celtics jerseys. Steve's right over the target on that one. We aren't even remotely serious as a church. Bishops, either it starts with you or you're out. Because Isaiah 1:5, where would you yet be struck? You cannot let man, woman, or child do this in the name of God, ever. The bishops, the worst of the week, if all they have is that letter they put out.
17: It's because of everything that's said, it's AOC that's my worst of the week. And it's not because, hey, that's really crazy, and hey, that's really funny. It's, hey, that's hypocrisy. Hey, that's, you know, we're going to just keep lying. It's not because of any of that. It's because that phrase, woke one was crazy. Ha ha ha ha ha. It's going to freaking work. It's going to work. To the extent that anyone like AOC, which is the Democrat Party, the single feminist, just broke up with a boyfriend, now we're freezing eggs because still God's biological clock that he imprints on that side of the species is still tick, tick, tick, tick, tick, tick, ticking. But yet, despite, you know, climate change destroying the planet in 10 years, we still got to freeze our eggs. That message is going to work to the extent that anyone who fits the profile of the AOC, which is the Democrat Party, that is the base of the Democrat Party, to the extent that any of them thought, hey, were we the problem? Are we the baddies here? Should I disengage a little bit? Nope. That's exactly what they needed to hear. Oh no, that was just crazy. As if it was like 60 or 100 years ago when it was just 6 years ago. That kind of message is going to work. It's going to work. It's going to work on all the same types of people. Steve, you were just talking about.
16: Yep.
17: Doing the debating. We're just going to shout our abortions. Don't care. No way, no how. Don't care. It's going to work. So, yeah, we can laugh at AOC all we want, but that sort of messaging, oh, and she's posting thirst traps too at the same time. It's going to work. It's President AOC.
0: Exit question on a scale of 1 to 10, with 1 being Candace Owens' integrity and 10 being the median IQ of her audience. Rank this week's level of total depravity, Todd.
16: 10.
0: Rob.
18: 10.
0: Aaron.
17: 10.
0: I mean, that's a 10 with a bullet, man. That's a 10 with purpose. That's a Richter scale 10. Let's get to issue 2. As Elon Musk once said, my pronouns are prosecute Fauci.
17: This week, some of the contents of Anthony Fauci's phone during his tenure at NIAID and during the coronavirus pandemic came to light. In one of those texts, he said in late January of 2021, quote, asked around a bit more and another issue came up that you need to be aware of. Since many people have significant cytokine storms and fever after the second dose, this theoretically could be associated with miscarriage in the first trimester. Fauci addressed that text message to both CDC Director Rochelle Walensky and then Surgeon General Vivek Murthy. He was saying that in private while he was saying stuff like this in public.
19: Kind of not a close call. It really is pretty clear that pregnant women should get vaccinated.
17: In the aftermath of this latest Fauci bombshell, people came out of the woodwork, expressing their very personal but tragic stories about how their wife or they themselves experienced a miscarriage after receiving the COVID jab, including Meghan McCain, who posted on social media time to put Fauci in jail and saying she was a woman who was pregnant and had a miscarriage during COVID. It's time to prosecute Fauci once and for all.
0: True or false, our integrity as a nation is at stake here. Yeah, we must hold Fauci accountable. If we don't, defend a mass baby death event called healthcare. We aren't a country at this point worthy of defending. True or false, Rob?
18: Oh, absolutely true. We have to find a way to prosecute Fauci, and it's going to be in the states because of that Otto Penn pardon. But those state attorney generals have to do something and have to prosecute him. It is absolutely infuriating to me to see people still defend Anthony Fauci. And try and say, well, the president said you should take it, and other people said you should take it. And I'm like, yeah, I'm very upset that Donald Trump was so pro-vax. I took two of them. Shouldn't have. It's behind the wall now. I think I've got a little bit of a leaky heart valve because of it. But, you know, here's the deal. He told us that pregnant women would not have miscarriages if they took the vaccination. I'm not going to call it a vaccination. I hate calling it a vaccination. The genetic shot, the mRNA synthetic genetic material shot. And then they did. And when we noticed that they did, Steve, and we said, hey, it looks like more people are having miscarriages, and I'm hearing a bunch of people talk about having miscarriages after they have the shot, we were called evil. We were called dumb. We said, what's that? That's an anecdote, Steve. That's not data. Well, data is a bunch of anecdotes put together. And now we find out that he actually knew that this could happen. And he told Rochelle Walensky, who went on also to say that pregnant women should get the vaccine. And you didn't play the later part of that quote. I think that he said something like, well, even if there's a little risk to the baby, at least the mother will be safe. Which goes to what we just talked about, Steve. They don't believe that babies in the womb are actual human beings. They believe that they are a clump of cells. And the imperative was to make sure that the mother lived. Or that the mother didn't get sick. Or that the mother wasn't inconvenienced. And to hell with the kid. And we know that he lied over and over again. We know that he funded, when he should not have, the creation of this disease, of this virus. We know that he help push people to take an experimental therapeutic shot that's not a vaccine. We know all of this. And if he pays no price for it, then, you know, yeah, it's ridiculous. And we are not a country if we do not.
0: Aaron?
17: I seem to remember smack dab in the middle of lockdowns, there were a number of commentators who said, hey, maybe a silver lining of this, all of these men and women going to be holed up together. We're going to have a baby boom here.
0: Yeah.
17: Do you remember the stories in 2021 and 2022? Well, we don't really see a baby boom here. Things that make you go, hmm. And the reality of the situation is, in the United States, if we get to the level, and this is just a pyramid that keeps getting narrower and narrower and narrower, finding a man who wants to get married to a woman, finding a man and woman who get married to each other, that's hard enough to do. Finding a man who wants to have kids with a woman who wants to have kids. That's narrower yet. Finding a man and a woman who want to have kids and start having kids right now. And there's also fertility issues. That's a huge problem in our country. Me and my wife have gone through them ourselves. And that's without the COVID jab that neither of us took. And so this is already a really difficult case. But if you thought, hey, maybe there is a fertile ground, no pun intended, to maybe experience somewhat of a baby boom, you know, a great way to mitigate that is by a shot that you forced everybody, man, woman, child, to take. That's just disastrously, disastrously suicidal evil. Rob, I'm shocked. Shocked, I tell you, that the same person who greenlit the grafting of babies' scalps, aborted babies' scalps, onto the back of, I believe, lab rats, I'm shocked that he has no regard for unborn human life. Absolutely shocked about that. The dude is just a walking little ball of narcissism. And that narcissism, there's a lot of other people to blame, but that narcissism is why we are where we are right now.
0: Todd, quickly.
16: Well, it's true, but we're not nearly as far along in terms of an awakening on vaccination as a lot of people like to think. I mean, we were just absolutely asleep before COVID. But right, again, I got to go to the Catholic bishops. The USCCP, as we speak, didn't want to allow religious exemptions for vaccination in the wake of all of this. See, this is remember when we came back, my father had just died. A week later is when the bleep started to hit the fan on COVID. And having seen the Italian data, I knew, and I told you live day after day after day, hold on. If we do absolutely nothing, we'll come out better than everything that's going to come. And I didn't know everything that was going to come. I just knew it was going to be bad. And I was right. Had we done nothing, we would be in better shape. And there are way too many people who are called Christians and conservatives who still don't believe that.
0: Let's get to the exit question. Will Fauci end up facing some criminal prosecution, Todd?
16: Probably not if we win the midterms.
0: Aaron.
17: That's so freaking depressing, Todd. Yes.
0: Rob.
18: Only hope is Florida.
0: It's because of Florida that I'm going to say yes. It's because of Florida I'm going to say yes. Because of my faith in James that I'm going to say yes. That he is clearly looking for the entry point to crowbar that window open. What's the legal entry point here that allows things to get in and then kind of expand from there? But at this point, I'm fine sending Al Capone to Alcatraz for tax evasion. I mean, literally for anything. But I do have faith that Uthmeyer is going to come through with something. So I'm going to say yes. Let me also say, though, again, every commissioner of the FDA, none of that era, none of them have any. We can sit here and debate whether preemptive pardons are even constitutional to begin with, let alone auto pen pardons. That can all be adjudicated later, but Debbie Birx doesn't have a pardon. None of the officials that were leading CDC or FDA at that time, they don't have pardons. Francis Collins doesn't have a pardon. He's technically Fauci's boss. He was running the entirety of the NIH that Fauci's department was underneath in the flowchart, even though Fauci was the point man and was the visible face. Francis Collins was technically his boss.
16: See how easy it could be?
0: Yeah, he faces no pardon. Yeah. He has no protection. The amount of people here who don't have protection is extraordinary. That could be made examples out of.
17: And we're not talking about, hey, just get imaginative. Fraud, public nuisance. These are the things that James Uthmeyer was talking about. You don't have to get really creative, really imaginative. These people were on your TV every freaking day telling you the same things over and over and over again. Every day they were. You don't have to get that imaginative or creative.
0: Exactly. Now, on some of these fronts, I'm not aware of D.C. or federal law, what the statute of limitations is on them. But I'd certainly like to know that Todd Blanche looked into that.
16: Yeah.
0: At the very least, right?
16: Yeah.
0: Because there's a myriad of decision makers here that have not even controversial or questionable protection, but no legal protection at all that could be made an example out of. All right, we'll come back. The latest love story we need to discuss here next.
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23: We, the United States of America, will not prosper as a multicultural nation.
0: He's a Terminator-level messenger. He's the best messenger we've had since Reagan.
24: I think women can do anything that men can do except fly a plane.
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27: A heartbeat does not come from a blob of tissue. 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Tanya and I love and support the volunteers of one of our local preborn clinics that provide ultrasounds for these vulnerable women and their babies. 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
0: 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All right, let's get back to our weekly look at the week that was here as we're joined this week by editor of The Blaze, Rob Eno. Let's get to issue 3, Tucker and Hunter, a love story.
11: Tucker Carlson interviewed Hunter Biden on his show this week. Included in that interview is this segment where Tucker Carlson reveals Hunter Biden's laptop from hell, which he himself blew the lid on while working at Fox News, was an Israeli plot.
12: We get approached by Israelis connected to Benjamin Netanyahu, like I know that,
13: yeah,
12: who are shopping this stuff to me at Fox News.
13: Yeah.
12: And I'm like, I don't think that that part of the story, the laptop is real. I thought that from day one. But the way that it entered the bloodstream
14: exactly.
12: of the American media was not real. So I just want to ask you point blank, did you drop off laptops?
14: No. And this is the thing that I've said over and over again. I have literally zero recollection or memory of ever dropping off a laptop at John Paul McIsaac's. No, the answer is no.
0: First question. What are we doing here?
16: Crack.
0: Because we did a lot of that. Maybe even in the White House, for that matter. The very next day, by the way, after being on with Tucker, Hunter went on another podcast, proclaimed his love for AOC to be the next president of the United States and how he is a self-avowed socialist. So, I by the way, I did do a quick search of that interview. None of Hunter's views really on any of that were discussed by Tucker at all in the length of that interview. Almost none of them were. So it was essentially a slurp fest. It's similar to what you've seen him do with, Nick Fuentes and others. I have no problem talking to all these people. I don't. Are they going to face real questions, though? And apparently,

0: I hear you. I think we can all. This has something to do with self-aggrandizement, perhaps.
1: Yeah, that's a really good euphemism. Yeah. Thank you.
0: I think I kind of, I was about to say I'm feeling it. I realized I probably should.
1: Please
0: say
1: don't.
0: That.
1: Yeah. Yeah. Yeah.
2: What we are doing is catering to a combination of a lot of money from foreign interests, a psychological profile online that, along with Tucker, keeps deconstructing into questions, but no answers. They just like the vibe of that thing. They think they're smarter because they're engaged in that. And a lot of it starts with the place, well, in the way we've been doing it for so long, there are no answers. They're rejecting that. That's where it started. That's a place that's understandable and reasonable, but there's no limiting principle to it now. And so the combination of those two things, a lot of money, and there's an audience for this. And the audience on the other side of normies is sleepy and uninvolved and way too comfortable. And I think at the very least, that's what it is, and it's potent.
0: Rob, what are we doing here?
3: You know, there's a couple things. I think that a lot of what I tend to agree with a lot of Tucker's views. I mean, his 10-point plan, a lot of that was what got Donald Trump elected, right? But, you know, having on Hunter Biden, do I think that maybe AIPAC or somebody's lobbyists really wanted Donald Trump to win in 2020 and might have been pushing the story amongst a whole host of other people, by the way? Yes. But do I believe, and do I believe Hunter Biden when he said, I have no recollection of dropping off that thing? You probably don't, because you were a crack addict who couldn't remember what he did the day before, who couldn't remember that he took a dump in the morning if asked in the afternoon. Of course you don't remember dropping off a laptop that wasn't working. I bet the laptop actually worked, and he was so high on crack, allegedly, that, you know, he just sat there and tried to get it to work, and it didn't. And he's like, where's the computer shop? I should drop it off at the computer shop. Forgot he did it, and that's why it stayed there so long. Right? Notice he didn't say, I didn't drop it off. He said, I have no recollection. And Tucker should have asked that, right? But some of the, you know, this is bringing stupid stuff into the light. So maybe that's what we're doing here. But there is a part of the right that is upset with never-ending war in the Middle East. It's upset with not getting rid of all of the illegal aliens. It's upset with non-family-friendly policies. And that this president has not delivered on a lot of the stuff that he ran on.
0: So that's why we've got to let Hunter Biden teabag us in front of for 10 million downloads, because that's the solution. We do that, Rob. We let Hunter Biden teabag us.
3: No, I'm not saying that's what we do. I'm just saying that there, like Todd said, there is an audience for this. There is an audience for people to push back on some of that narrative.
0: You know what this stuff kind of sounds like to me, to use one of their favorite terms? Kind of sounds like goy slop. I mean, let's look at the chain of custody here for Hunter Biden, if you will. I mean, they love that term. Right?
2: They do.
0: Maybe they can choke on that term on their own and see how they like the taste of it. Here's the chain of custody, by the way. This is courtesy of Miranda Devine of the New York Post, who was one of the people that was the pioneers who broke that story back in 2020. Here's the chain of custody on Hunter Biden's laptop. Hunter's signature is on the repair receipt, quote, number 7469, for $85 from Mac Isaac's store for, quote, attempted data recovery from 3 MacBook Pros. The FBI seized the laptop on December 9, 2019, after Mac Isaac contacted them. Two agents arrived at his store with a subpoena signed by Delaware Assistant U.S. Attorney Leslie Wolf, whose boss, David Weiss, was running a money laundering and tax fraud investigation of Hunter that had just been launched by the IRS. The agents are who gave Mac Isaac a receipt for the laptop and a hard drive. The FBI geolocated Hunter's cell phone to track him at the Cigar Lounge in Wilmington, just around the corner from Mac Isaac's store on April 12, 2019, right before he dropped off the laptops at 6:50 p.m., according to DOJ filings and forensic evidence introduced by prosecutors in Hunter's successful 2024 federal gun trial in Delaware. Prosecutors used financial transaction histories and location logs to corroborate Mac Isaac's timeline. Mac Isaac is legally blind, but he can see up close. He recognized Hunter when he told him his name and smelled booze and cigar smoke on him. Would you guys like to know how much of

0: this Tucker brought up?
1: Zero.
0: What do you think the number is? Just take a wild stab at it.
1: Yeah.
2: None.
0: None. See, what I think Tucker is doing, and this is why I call him Marcion, I think all the stuff that he's still right about is all to get to the deception. The deception is the thing now. The deception's the main event. The deception is. And the other stuff is just simply to give you, to help you hold on to whoever you thought he once was, whatever you think he may be nobly doing. But deception is the thing in which you catch the conscience of the former king. Now he is now, this was his crown jewel, arguably, of his entire Fox News coverage, was this story and Tony Bobulinski. He is now deconstructing his own work. And nothing says I'm pissed that Trump didn't deliver on the Epstein files. Like, let me retcon the first son. Let me slurp here the first son who is on his own phone and laptop posting pictures of him cavorting with human trafficked women. Nothing says you've got the moral high ground on this than that. That's what we're doing. The whole damn thing's a deception. The whole thing is. Even when he's right, it's just to draw you in so he can do this kind of stuff to you. And this is without excuse. It's not any different than Fauci. These aren't noble lies. None of this is. It's deception incarnate. The whole thing is. The whole thing is. How is Tucker Carlson retconning his own work on Hunter Biden and Tony Bobulinski any different than Anthony Fauci admitting in January 2021 he saw the safety signals and he knew about them where miscarriages were concerned, but said nothing about it anyway? Why is it any different? Because one guy used to do really good work on Fox News and the other guy didn't. Is that why it was different? It's fundamentally not any different. Prove me wrong.
3: Until I'm proven otherwise, until it is proven otherwise, I think the safest option here for describing Tucker Carlson is demonic influence. You remember one of the first interviews he did on his own, interviewing the dude, the like weird dude from Illinois who claims he gave handies to Barack Obama?
0: Mm-hmm.
3: And you're like, okay, well, you know, I could see it. You know, it's weird. It's interesting.
2: Yes.
3: But it's kind of an interesting choice to right out of the gate. There's no rhyme or reason. Because I was about to ask you, when I opened my mouth and stopped, to what end? To whom is he doing this? And you, on any given day, it could be Qatar, or Russia, or just his own ego. In other words, it's chaotic. And what do I always say about the language of hell? It's chaos.
0: It's chaos.
3: And so until proven otherwise, this is just demonic. There's no real rhyme or reason here. It's just deception for deception's ends, chaos for chaos's end. And for whatever benefit of the doubt, hey, asking questions, hey, I'm just a guy who's spurned. Hey, I just have this really weird thing. I just need to get out of my system over and over again. I'm just going to ask. I'm just going to piss everybody off. I think the runway for that is over because there's no greater like transcendent principle. There's no aspiration with any of this. That's what I'm trying to get
0: Correct.
3: At. There's nothing aspirational.
0: Correct.
3: Name the last time Tucker Carlson had someone on that was aspirational, or Tucker himself shared an aspirational message. I'm thinking it was last winter, maybe, that molecular biologist that he had on that was really interesting. I listened to that episode. That was the last full episode of Tucker Carlson that I had on. That was the last that I can remember off the top of my head aspirational message, but even that was more inspirational than aspirational. So this is just chaotic. And I think the Occam's razor explanation here is just demonic.
0: I think the emerging generation is owed an explanation. It is owed an explanation for our foreign policy, the nature of our relationship with Israel. I'm fine having all those conversations. I've hosted them on this show over the years. How many times? But I am confident. In fact, we have an individual here on our own network. Oran, that's his thing. He raises a lot of these same questions. And I am confident that it can be done, all right, without letting Hunter Biden teabag you on your own podcast, deconstructing your own work to make Hunter Biden now a victim the day before he announces his love for AOC and socialism and simping for Islam. I am confident because I've watched Oran McIntyre on our own network do it virtually every day for the last few years without succumbing to any of those impulses. So I know that it can be done. That's why this is, that's why I'm saying this, that's where the Fauci comparison comes in. No noble lie here. No, he doesn't have to do these things. He wants to. I'm going to actually let it lay there. Let's get right to the kicker topic. We'll skip the exit question. Let's get to the kicker topic. Who, when you look at the right, who are you next worried about deconstructing like Tucker? Could be a segment, could be a type, doesn't have to be a specific person.
1: Well, and deconstruction, you have to allow me, and you'll understand why I'm saying this. It means different things within different contexts, but I'll say the Pope.
0: Notice we got real quiet after he said that, man, because it was kind of like, that was like a hammer got dropped. Like no commentary was needed. Rob, I'll let you go next.
4: I think the types that have made it their business to chase after just the engagement around the MAGA movement, that when the money switches to a different incentive, that they will switch as well.
0: Yeah, I think that's right.
4: There's a whole group that are just about the money.
0: Yep.
4: And not about the cause.
0: 10,000%. I mean, did you guys see the video going, the tweet going around about Marjorie? I don't know Miriam Adelson, Sheldon Adelson. Don't know any of those people. Never been in a room. Don't know anybody that even knows them. Marjorie Taylor Greene thanking Miriam Adelson for all the money she gave, Trump in 2024. 2 years later now, she's the source of every single conspiracy on earth. So there you go, Todd.
1: I did.
0: Oh, you did the answer. How could I forget yours? I mean, that's the mother of all answers. Aaron, you get the last crack.
3: You ready for the ultimate Jesus juke, Steve? The ultimate one. I know how much you love Jesus jukes.
0: Above the Pope? Just, above the Pope deconstructing? Yeah. By all means, yes. Go ahead.
3: The next person? Me.
0: Is this like a Chesterton context?
1: A man in the mirror question?
0: Yeah, I like it. Okay. I like
1: all of
0: it. Yeah, the problem with the world is me. Yeah. That's a good one. That ain't a Jesus juke right there, brother. That'll preach. That was good. All right, let's get to predictions, Todd. Go.
1: A stroke of genius. The WNBA will put all of its messaging woes behind it by just being clear once and for all. Instead of being called the WNBA, it is going to be called the Go to Hell NBA.
0: Kindness, and the slogan is kindness wins.
1: Yes.
0: Yes. Rob, quickly, go ahead. Top that.
4: There will be... The average price of gasoline leading up to the month before the election will be over $5.
1: Big success! Yeah.
4: Sorry. I didn't black pill all day, Steve. Just this little one at the end.
0: Aaron, go ahead. Just this
3: little one. Going off the board. Next White House press secretary, Stephen Chong.
0: Why do I know that name?
3: Because he's been in comms for President Trump during his 20... I think he was on the 2020 campaign as well.
0: Okay. My prediction is that it's going to be eventually revealed that Hunter Biden has or is currently hooking up with some female righty influencer. That will eventually come out, I believe.
4: So the
3: Steve, I thought my predictions
4: episode.
3: Sucked. I thought mine were just low-hanging fruit.
0: Rob, I'm sorry. What did you say? Go ahead, Rob.
4: I said like the Ann Coulter Boondocks episode, if you've ever seen that. It's fantastic, where they purport that Ann Coulter was hooking up with Al Sharpton.
1: No.
4: It's great to watch.
3: And
4: it's a fantastic episode. That is the greatest black nationalist cartoon ever invented. You should watch it if you've not.
0: Well, that's going to do it for hour one, folks.
1: And maybe hour two and beyond.
0: The Pope's going to deconstruct black nationalism. Why in the world are you hanging around here for another hour? I'm not even sure why I am at this point. Rob, good to see you. Thank you.
4: Thanks for having me on, guys.
0: You bet. I'm going to take a quick Silkwood shower, and we'll be back with hour two next. Stay tuned.
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0: Greetings, back with hour two, live. And on demand here on Blaze TV, radio, and podcast. I'm Steve Dace with Todd Erzin and Aaron McIntyre. 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That's at Steve Dace on Rumble. And then, of course, if you are a podcast listener, thank you. You're the biggest part of our audience. You're a big reason why we get to continue to do this. 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Over 280,000. And pretty much every episode we do now is at least in the top 10. 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And if it is Apple iTunes, as it is for me, it's the follow button these days. And then also, please, if you haven't done this yet, tens of thousands of you have. Thank you for all of those. Leave us a 5-star review. Would appreciate that as well. Also, want to give a shout out to our friends over at Real Clear Politics. They posted a write-up about the show we did earlier this week on Tucker Carlson's deconstruction that ended up breaking into the top 200 of all podcasts in the entire world that Apple puts on its platform. That episode broke into the top 200 overall that we did earlier this week on just laying out the steps of Tucker's deconstruction here. I got a nice write-up today over at Real Clear Politics. I mean, we have used that site and its information and data for how many years now and how many times over the years. So those are the folks that are serious about this, you know, and so for them to take that and do a write-up about it, very, very honored that they chose to do that. So thank you.
1: Imagine what a one-on-one debate between you and Tucker would do. Let's be legends.
0: Well, that's...
1: Let's set that up real quick.
0: That has been attempted, and it was declined at every opportunity.
1: Guys,
0: I'm going to tell you right now, if there's one person on planet Earth, if I was offered the chance to debate, it would be him.
1: Just to be clear, not meeting with you, meeting with a crackhead.
0: What's that saying
2: about
0: me?
2: What are you saying? What are you saying, Todd?
0: Well, in other words, Tucker's like, I could have met with the guy in the Earl Campbell throwback jersey, but I decided to meet with a crackhead instead. Can't really hold him. Listen, there's a
1: potato.
0: There's a lot to criticize Tucker for these days. That's probably not among them, if we're just honest. Yes. All right. Our friends at Jevity do some great work, right? And early detection is so key. One of the patients that they have, Air Force veteran pilot, and turns out cancer, chronic illness. He was watching guys that he served with get sick one after another. So he decided, you know what, he went into Jevity, got the blood work done. The deep dive on his blood work came back blood cancer early, before symptoms, but before it was too late. So they caught it in time. He's getting ahead of it now as we speak, right? And I can just tell you firsthand, I totally believe it. 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You won't regret it, I promise you. All right. Are we ready now for some Feedback Friday?
1: Let's go with some uplift.
0: Actually, we're going to start with a bit of a doozy. Guy named Steve has decided to get a jump on the airing of grievances.
1: Oh.
0: And he has issues with our show. And since this is normally longer than I would entertain, but since he brings up very specific bullet points, I thought it would be a good exercise for the entire audience to hear us go through these and hold our own selves accountable to the same standards we hold everybody else. Fair?
1: Well, that's often one of our laments, that they have a a rant, and there's no specifics. So apparently he's
0: there's a lot of specifics.
1: So he thinks he has receipts.
0: Yeah. So let's go. Okay. So Steve says, "Hey, I've been listening to the show for a long time, and honestly, it's becoming harder to listen." Dude, we're here every day. We know it's getting harder to listen. We know. I mean, you can't possibly get more sick of this than we are, because we're here for every episode. So here's a few of the things he says that are bothering him. He wants to start with Erica Kirk. Okay. "When Erica became CEO of TPUSA, I never heard any of you three ask, 'Where are the men?' Even though you ask that in countless other circumstances. Whether she was Charlie's choice or not, that's irrelevant. I would never think he'd put Erica leading TPUSA over raising his babies, but I didn't know him. She may be qualified, but that doesn't automatically mean she's equipped for the role. More importantly, Charlie never needed others constantly defending him or lamenting criticism directed his way. He ignored it or handled it himself. She can't have it all." Actually, you're the one, Steve, trying to have it all. "On one hand, you want to talk about how able and capable that Charlie was, but then you say it's irrelevant that she was Charlie's choice. So which is it?" So you know Charlie's capabilities, his brilliance, but then you earlier say that it's irrelevant that she was his choice? How can... Help me. My name's Steve, too. Okay? So I'm smart, as Fredo once said. I can do stuff. Okay? So help me. Do you guys know how is Charlie simultaneously able to handle himself, but then if this is his choice to lead his organization, that's irrelevant? Help me understand the math of that. I truly don't. I'm asking, what's the math of that?
1: There is none. He lost me when he said it's irrelevant. Oh, fascinating.
0: And by the way, what's more male led than the man choosing who his successor is going to be? He didn't just choose a rando. He chose his own wife.
1: To me, it's
0: flesh of his flesh. Okay. He chose his own wife. By the way, if you know the hierarchy of that organization, it's very male-led. Very male-led. There's kind of one exception in the whole hierarchy, and it just turned out to be the wife of the guy who established the largely male-led hierarchy. So, if you want to go after stuff that Erica says on issues, the whole thing about, she thought, the thing she said about lights in the room. You know, and Charlie, I saw people kind of criticize that theologically. Did I rush to defend her or anything on that?
1: No.
0: But on this other stuff, there's another part. See, there's the biggest part of Erica Kirk that you left out. She's a widow. And is only in this position because they murdered her husband. And I kind of think, especially because we're not even 1 year since his murder, I mean, stop and think about the fact every time that family and every time that organization has done something in the last year without Charlie, it's the first time they've ever done it. So I kind of think, especially because you know what? Frankly, Steve, I have more access to it than you. I've done at least a half a dozen TPUSA events all over this country. From Alaska to Washington, D.C., literally from the two extremes of this hemisphere. Alaska, where Sarah Palin once noted, you can see Russia out your back window. And Washington, D.C., right, where you see the Atlantic Ocean. I've been from coast to coast for this organization in this last year. Every event has been run first class, been well attended, well funded. In fact, the last event I did in Alaska, a guy just walked up and gave him a $100,000 check. He was so moved by the presentation. So, I mean, I'm there. We get compensated on time. By the way, I take way less to speak for TPUSA than anyone else. After travel and compensating my booking agents, I'll just tell you. I always will tell you stuff if you just ask. If it doesn't, deny a third party, or if it doesn't, violate a third party confidence, I'll just tell you. When you take away taxes and everything else, I get about $3,500 for speaking for TPUSA. It's a nice chunk of money, but it's way lower than my normal honorarium because it's about the mission. And I'm happy to do it every time they ask. If I can fit it in my schedule, the answer is always yes. So, I mean, their endorsement record in the primary cycle was pretty good. They even went against Trump in our gubernatorial primary cycle. They went with Zach Lane and they won. I mean, I don't see any signs of organizational slippage, at least not yet. Now, listen, over the long haul, replacing someone of Charlie's magnitude will not be an easy exercise, and she's going to face real administrative tests where that is concerned, as she would if her name were Eric Kirk and it was Charlie's brother. Okay? But, one, it's not even been a year since he's been murdered, Steve. Two, you can't on one hand say, well, Charlie was brilliant and capable, but if this was the choice that brilliant and capable guy made, it's irrelevant. Now, I kind of think since it's his organization, he literally built it from nothing. Shoe leather was all he had. He was a gopher on the Cruz campaign. I know, I was there. And a decade later, by the time he was, or less than a decade later, because it was 2025, when he was murdered, he had built at the ripe old age of 32, the most profligate sweeping organization on the American right. So I kind of think who he selected to be a successor kind of matters. Maybe he knew what he was doing. And based on what I've seen so far, it's been a fairly, I've not noticed any slippage. I spoke for TPUSA when Charlie ran it. I've spoken for it when Erica has. But on one hand, you cannot tell me Charlie was more than capable, but then his choice to succeed him is irrelevant. Was he more than capable or not? Let's go on to his next one, Caitlin Clark. I was surprised all three of you insisted she must publicly take a position on the trans issue. It's fair to ask her, but it's not fair to demand an answer. If she chooses not to engage, that simply means she isn't someone you can count on in that particular fight. Shake the dust and move on. I guess the days of Jordan saying Republicans buy his shoes too are over. The very fabric of the sport known as the NBA wasn't being questioned by the politics of Jordan's time. Caitlin Clark is in a league called the Women's National Basketball Association. She is being asked, what is a woman? Who should determine what is a woman? That goes to, let's just pretend Todd's not here. Because Todd will always jump to the most moral point, which is why he's here, to be a check on my own conscience. Can we pretend you're not here for a second?
1: Am I still getting paid?
0: Yes.
1: Yes.
0: Okay, then we're going to pretend you're not here.
1: Okay.
0: Just competitively. Wouldn't you need to know what a woman is to know who or what you're competing with in the Women's National Basketball Association? Just like you need to know what basketball is. Are there not rules on a basketball? How much air it can have, how big it can be, what stuff. Women use smaller basketballs than men. You see what I'm saying? Every other letter in that abbreviation has a regulation to it. National. Well, they're playing games in Indiana. They're not playing them in Paraguay, okay? An association. So that means they get bylaws that govern them as a sport, as a league. So every other letter has critical regulations and guidance and best practices that have to be determined to uphold the integrity of said letter, correct? Then why not the first letter? Wouldn't it be kind of key to know? If they just decided they were going to make Caitlin Clark play with a bigger basketball than everybody else, would she be not expected to have a comment on that, Todd? Even if you don't want to address the moral and political consequences of this, just in practicum, it's her sport. So the definition of a woman is pretty key to know this. Not to mention her teammate. Now we'll get to the moral component. Her teammate is getting decapitated on the court. That's her teammate. You can at least do what a Travis Kelce did with Harrison Butker last year at this time. Hey, man, I don't agree with everything Harrison says, but I know this. He's a great teammate, does his job, doesn't deserve the backlash he's getting. Travis Kelce, Mr. Taylor Swift, at least did that. You can at least back your teammate.
2: He's got like an 80 IQ, too.
0: You're talking about Travis Kelce, not poor Steve.
2: Yeah.
0: I gotcha. All right, let's go to the next one. Comfort and self-awareness. The constant criticism of people being comfortable rings hollow. In the same show, you'll pivot from condemning comfort to promoting water filters, sheets, cookies, earbuds, or other products that make life more comfortable. What comforts have you personally given up? There's very little self-awareness in this discussion. Well, Steve, in case you had forgotten, I once laid a bunch of millions of dollars of investment capital that I myself raised, and I bet it all on a movie, not knowing what the distribution platform would be or what the marketing plan would be. It nearly made me bankrupt. It almost killed me twice. And then I almost got divorced. And it didn't make me rich, despite the fact it was a profitable film. And I'm in the process right now of trying to do it all over again. Why? Because this is fun and enjoyable. Parts of it are. But no, because on my desktop, there's a folder that says nefarious on it from emails from all over the world, thousands of them, of people who were spiritually impacted.
1: Apparently, Steve was not one of them.
0: Apparently, you were not one of them. No. Believe me, there's not much of a financial incentive on my end to do it again. It didn't make me rich for all the work I put into it. But there's a ton of missional incentive to do it again. I mean, the issue is not about making life better or more comfortable for people. It's about whether or not you live your life and determine what you do or don't based on what is comfortable or better. By your standard, why don't we just become Christian Scientists and give up medicines? Give up all medical treatments because we don't want to make people more uncomfortable. That would be hypocritical. No, what we're concerned about is when you start worshiping the medicine, worshiping the science, or as Todd calls it, the magical power of vaccines. There's nothing wrong with making people's life better. There's a lot wrong with making the soul or driving force of your life to make it better or more comfortable, as opposed to whatever the true purpose of your life actually is. So it's really just about having things in balance or not. Should we continue on? He's got one more. Oh, no. He's got two more.
1: Okay.
0: All right. Two more. Sports
1: so
0: bros.
1: So far, he's 0-3.
0: Sports bros. Let's tackle this one now.
1: Oh, wonderful.
0: The sports bro criticism is getting old. Sure, that's a real thing. But so is the talk show bro who consumes political content all day, pumps his fist, and does nothing with it. At least the sports bro is honest about what he's prioritizing.
1: Sorry. Is this on?
0: Todd's lectures on this topic are especially hard to take when he's sitting next to someone who takes time off of work to watch tournaments or build schedules around sports. There's nothing wrong with that, but the double standard is hard to ignore. Heck, the show can't even have a lighthearted buy, sell, or hold anymore without the lecture from Todd. Again, Todd's daughter, I'm going to defend Todd here so he doesn't have to. Todd's daughter, his oldest daughter, was just named the SEC Scholar Athlete of the year in the most prestigious, successful collegiate athletics conference in America. She was the female scholar athlete of the year. Todd has spent more hours than you could even count driving kids to, participating in sporting events their entire lives. The argument is not about sports. It's the same argument as before. It's about balance. Yeah. We kind of think you ought to know as much about your legislature as you do your fantasy football team. And we don't think that's a real big, ask, really. Unfortunately, a lot of men don't. And that's who Todd is talking about. These aren't zero-sum games. It's the sports bro who's made it a zero-sum game. Finally, people are the problem. He says, I agree that people are the problem, but that means we're part of the problem too. We're also part of the solution. That phrase sounds clever, but everyone from the halls of Congress to the halls of the World Economic Forum are saying the exact same thing. Don't become that which you hate. More broadly, the show feels like it's... Let me address that since he went to a totally different point. I just have to say, if you think when I say that the people are the solution, that means the same thing as the World Economic Forum, I don't even want it to tell you at this point. I mean, I don't. I mean, I am presenting the worldview that is anathema to theirs. My definition of the terms that I use are way different than theirs. I can't even contemplate drawing that analogy. I honestly cannot. The rest of your points, I can see where you're coming from, but I think you're wrong, but I can see where you're coming from. On this one, I have no idea, but I have a theory that I'll share when we get to the end of your note, which is coming up. More broadly, the show feels like it shifted from talking with the audience to talking at the audience. That's totally wrong. We've always talked at the audience. We've always been a lecturing program. I was lecturing on this show before Todd and Aaron came to work here. There's never been a point at all that this was not a lecturing show. Jen used to have to take me aside all the time when she worked here and said, man, remember, you say you a lot. Say we more. No, this is...
1: While simultaneously, which show mention it specifically, has audience input 3 times a week. Monday, Wednesday, Friday.
0: Including like right now.
1: Like you fool.
0: Disagreement is often met with lectures, mockery, or defensiveness. No, I mean, I haven't been lecturing, mocking, or defensive here. Stupidity and retardation is often met with those things, though. I will completely and totally own up to that. And even with this email, you get the last word. Correct. It is the Steve Day Show, you know? So do you want me to read the email and then stop broadcasting? There's no other way to not get the last word. I don't have to give you any word. I don't have to read this at all. I didn't have to put it on the air. So it's my show. As Ronald Reagan once famously said, I am literally paying for this microphone. So yeah, I'm actually being accommodating by giving you a voice. I miss the days when different perspectives were welcomed, whether from the Catholic voice, the millennial voice, or others. Finally, Aaron speaks.
1: It's just...
0: He closes with, so why am I writing instead of simply moving on after years of listening? I'm not entirely sure. Maybe it's because I've seen what the show was and what it seems to be becoming. Maybe it's because we're brothers in Christ and it feels like you're drifting. Maybe because I want to keep listening but can't on its current path. Whatever the reason, I felt compelled to say something. If the response is to mock me, dismiss me, or tell me to stop listening, so be it. I just hope you'll receive this in the spirit in which it was written. Well, in fairness to you, Steve, I hope you're going to receive my closing reply in the spirit that it was written. All right? I think, and this happens, okay? This is an intense show. And it always will be. I'm intense by nature. Todd, maybe even more so. All right? And Aaron is literally the epitome of the strong, silent type. All right? So there's three guys here. There's no female filter. There's no counter here. Right? And in Todd's case, he's around women all day long. So you bet he comes in here anxious to mix it up. Right. Todd has 4 daughters and a wife. All right. He's the lone rooster in the hen house. Okay. So yeah, you can bet he's anxious to get it on here. All right. In this atmosphere. We're not always good at work for people, and that's okay. And then I'm not telling you this to be dismissive. I think frankly, you're just kind of sick of us. And I'm not offended at that. I totally get it. There's been IPs. Star Wars was one of the jewels of my childhood. I'm kind of sick of it, you know? So that happens, and it's okay, particularly given how intense we can be and how we do things. Looking at our numbers, we got plenty right now, you know? So if a few of you have to go because you get sick of what we're doing here and it's too intense and it's just not vibing where you're at in your life at that time, cool, you know, by all means. I've got all kinds of shows I used to listen to. I don't anymore. Shows I stop listening to that I bring them back later. You know, it's okay. I'm not offended by that at all. My wife, no one loves me more than my wife. We need to take a break from each other every now and then. Totally cool. You know, so I think, frankly, you're just sick of us. And I think we would all admit that we would give people reasons to be sick of us. I think we would all admit to that, correct? Correct?
1: My motives are all pure.
0: What? Case in point. All right. I mean, that's asked and answered, Your Honor. Right then and there would be a great example. All right. So that's okay. You're letting, because here's the thing. You sound like a really smart guy, but you made numerous self-contradicting points here. And I think it really just comes down to, and the reason I wanted to share Steve's note with you guys was one, I wanted you guys to hear me respond to his individual, very specific, you know, complaints. But two, I want to say this to anybody else that feels like Steve does. It's okay to have to walk away for a while or forever. It's okay. We're human beings. We get sick of each other. You know, we're not married. You don't owe me a lifetime. You know, we're not in covenant together. You know, it's okay. Because I just think we've irritated you and you've gotten sick of us. And that's okay, man. Cool. Find something else that's more where you're at right now in life. You know, and hopefully with the same worldview, just they do it differently. That's all.
1: Yeah, like The View. Go do that.
0: I said with the same worldview. That would not be The View. Aaron, you look like you want to say something.
2: I think that is the most charitable explanation.
1: Yeah. I want to say everything.
2: It's the most charitable theory. I think what's interesting about this one in particular is that he listens or has listened to our show long enough to know exactly what we're concerned about, exactly what we try to zero in on regularly, exactly how we go about zeroing in on the things that we want to talk about and emphasize regularly. He knows this. It's beyond just a surface level explanation. He knows the explanations, it sounds like, because I don't know how you would go piece by piece there. 5 points there.
0: Yes.
2: The things that he highlighted, especially the ones towards the end, the people are the problem, the sports bro, the comfort thing. You know what makes this show tick. You know it. You know it well enough to know.
0: Correct.
2: But I don't know why I keep getting the rich young ruler stuck in our head. We're not Jesus. The show is not Jesus. We're trying to point you towards him in spite of ourselves most days. I'll just speak for myself. In spite of myself most days, we're trying to point you towards him. Keeping all his laws, keeping all his commandments, there's still one more thing. I don't know what that one thing is for you. But the rich young ruler is selling all of his possessions. And he went away, what? Very, very, not just sad, very sad. It might be something along those lines. Or you could just be sick of us. Could be that.
1: Yeah, the towel with you at the end, try to tidy things up with my brother in Christ. Yeah, see, we got a lot of brothers in Christ who, just like in the gospel, and Aaron points to a very specific example, think they know, want to know. Gosh, we've been talking about Gnosticism a lot differently, too. We've been talking about legalism. But they have different plans. They have a different path. They don't like what they've heard. They have no plans to change. And that conviction sometimes is just dealt with and being uncomfortable and cowardice, but other times it's dealt outwardly by planting your flag, like I think we just saw. And okay, brother in Christ, right back at you, brother in Christ, your plans aren't good enough. You've got your own plans. What you just said has nothing to do with Christ's plans. Do better.
0: On the other hand, there's Chantel. And Chantel says, I'm finding myself saying things Todd Erzin would say. Statements like, everyone's too soft and weak to change anything, and I don't think anyone has the balls to fight back. So thanks about that. And she wants to send along her blessings to you, Todd.
1: That a girl.
0: Yes.
1: That a girl.
0: Kate Nelson in Little Falls, Minnesota wants to know, how long are you going to punish us for asking about when the show is live or not? LMAO, beatings will continue until morale improves. All right, you've made your point. We won't ask anymore. We get it. Can you please make it stop? That might work. All right. Begging me might work. Coming at me, you know, zero sum never works. All right. So begging me, you know what, Kate, I will honor that request.
2: For future requests, though, what
0: really, am I not merciful?
2: Yeah. Yes. For future requests, though, what really works with Steve is passive aggressive.
0: Oh, I love that even more. In fact, if the choice is threatening me or passive aggressive, definitely threaten me. Okay. You'll get further by threatening me than doing it passive aggressively. Okay. But I love being begged, as most men. All right. So by all means, Kate, how can I say no to a woman who's come to beg? Right. Am I not merciful? As the great commentist once said. So yes, Kate, on behalf of Kate and her humble bequest, the Levine has, at least for now,
1: look at that,
0: been retired and set
1: two aside. Girls in a row coming in strong, cleaning up Steve's mess. Well done. Not your mess, the other Steve.
0: Oh, the other Steve. Yes. That is kind of funny. I didn't order those like that. In fact, I just got the note from Steve yesterday, and I don't really have room for it, but I thought, you know what? No, we're going to make it first today and tackle this one right out of the gate. So until about 3 hours ago, it was supposed to be Kate and Chantel back to back. But then I thought, no, let's move Steve up. So
1: how many football games do you think Steve is watching here in 2 or 3 weekends?
0: I don't know.
1: Lots.
0: Do we have time for anybody else? We don't. No, there's the music. No, I know we don't.
1: We gave Steve all that time. Look at your generous heart.
0: Again, listen, I'm a lover, not a fighter. Everybody knows that. Donna, I'm not a selfish lover. You know that.
1: That was live. Live. Live.
0: During the break, I may be unalived. For saying that, we'll come back with more in a moment. Stay tuned.
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0: 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All right, should we continue on with more Feedback Friday?
1: Indeed.
0: Let's go to Paul. Paul wants to know, why does nobody advocate for trans men to play in the NFL or NHL? Any person who identifies as a man should try out for an NFL or NHL team and compete against the best athletes in the world. By the way, this email was pre-written. It is not live. I don't know when you will see it, but you are not reading this live in real time as it is being typed out. I appreciated the snottiness at the end. Yeah, have you ever noticed? There's no difference. Trans men are men, trans women are women, and yet, can you find me the trans man who would survive one day, with pads on in an NFL training camp for any of those 32 teams? One day. Maybe broken in half.
11: Well, you're not
0: in 10
11: joking.
0: Minutes.
11: And that's, I know you're using that as a figure of speech. But these hormones hollow out your bones.
0: Yep.
11: They do. And so, yes, they would be broken very fast.
1: There's a gal about, I don't know, 5 or 6 years older than Ainsley, graduated of the University of Arkansas. Now she happens to be one of the best women's milers in the country. And she competes internationally at a high level. And she is... claims to be trans, and the way she describes it in this way is it's day to day. These are her words.
0: She meaning she's biologically female, and
1: yeah,
0: she's claiming to be a trans
1: this is a
0: man.
1: Woman, and she, okay. But she is trans, and she says in her case it's like a day to day. Guess which day she always wakes up feeling like when it's race day. Every day so far, Steve.
0: That's when she knows she's a woman. She feels like a woman.
1: Yeah. Every day she feels like a woman on race
0: day. Yeah. I mean, when she's got to go up against the guy, she isn't. Those aren't the days she's struggling with gender identity.
1: Now, on the day she actually cut off her own breasts, she felt like a dude that day. But on race day, always like a woman. It's amazing.
0: It's funny how that works, huh? Yeah. Kenneth Wiggins just sent this note. I got to read this. 3,500 is your reduced honorarium. My dreams of having you come to my birthday party to entertain me are gone. Is Todd cheaper?

0: there. All right. Just give him a platform. You'll cover his costs.
1: I'll smoke a brisket on stage for you.
0: There you go. Yes. Joanne Kennedy in Springfield, New Jersey. All right. Let's get serious here for a second. She says, it was great to see Dr. Atlas back on the show. I'm glad you asked him about the future for patients and trust. Unfortunately, post-pandemic doctors have not gotten the message by and large. After building trust and giving patients the data, or about building trust and giving patients the data. I have two recent examples of this. 2.5 years ago, after being diagnosed with cancer, I asked my oncologist for 2 peer-reviewed papers in support of the treatment he was proposing and 2 papers with alternative views. I was rebuffed. I explained that I did not have access to journals with recent publications. He said to look in the library where I teach. Teaching there doesn't mean I have access to medical journals, not in my discipline. Recently, in an unrelated medical matter, my doctor did extensive blood work and proposed a particular medication. I asked her to provide the prescriber info for the drug before I took it. She smirked at me and said, "What are you going to do with knowing about fill in the blank drug?" Her comportment conveyed that she was the special holder of such knowledge. I said I wanted to see the results of the clinical trials of this medication for the malady she suspected I had. She said to look it up on Google. Thanks again for having Dr. Atlas on today. I'm so happy for you guys and your success. So first of all, Joanne, I'm guessing if you were fighting cancer a couple of years ago, that has been a successful fight. So first and foremost, we want to say we hope that's the case and that you're doing well and in remission, if not completely and totally cancer-free. Okay? So now with that said, of course, because that's the most important thing we could say to Joanne, thoughts on the rest of her note?
2: Well, we have got to. I've said this about vaccines. Again, most conservative Christians still believe the lie about these things. So, why would the medical establishment change when there really haven't been consequences of any kind? Furthermore, listen, you in particular having cancer. You know, when it reaches, that level, obviously there's interventions. As detached as I am from traditional medicine, no regular checkups for me, for my family of any kind. But, you know, my daughter Tessa wanted to continue her soccer career, had some leg surgeries to deal with relatively minor things. But overall, we have to, there's no choice. You have got to start detaching yourself from this medical establishment if you want to change it, if all. If we continue to be addicted to it in the way that we currently are, and we are at a very emotional, psychological, and religious level, we trust these people way more than we trust, and maybe, I mean, low bar, but trust our clergymen, et cetera, et cetera. We just can't keep being frustrated with it and then slurping on it indefinitely. It doesn't have your best interests in mind a lot. Doctor to doctor, I will, let everybody off the hook on that one. When you find a good one, keep them.
0: Yeah.
2: But folks, they get very irritated. I've experienced it myself. When you dare to hold them accountable, one doctor, once again, said, if my kid were sitting next to your kid or in the same class as you, I don't think I'd want them sitting next to you. And I said, yes, doctor, but your kid's vaccinated. Their smugness overcomes logical reasoning just like that. I shouldn't be able to outsmart them like that. Steve should not be able to outsmart Anthony Fauci like he did over and over and over again. But we do. Why do you keep putting your trust in that level of institution? Because that's everywhere.
0: I know a lot of people can't do this. If you can, though. I make a good enough living that I can. I have 2 doctors. I have one in the conventional system who is a right winger, but he also tends to look at things conventionally. And then I have Dr. Molly James, who's in the alternative system, who came out of the conventional system, and she's a cash doctor. And so I'll often try to get the best information from both angles, you know. And a lot of times I'll have Molly, look at the conventional doctor and say, hey, is this good? And a lot of times she says, yeah, I think it's okay. There's been a few times she's been like, don't do that. And so I haven't, But if you've got options and relationships and contacts where, you know, you can have one in the conventional system, because that is where a lot of the great innovations are also happening, a lot of the breakthrough treatments and

0: things like on cancer, for example. But yeah, that's great. But I would, if you can, get an integrative health doctor, somebody like that, a homeopathic, somebody that, and that, a cash only, that just gives you another option to question, what's going on and be better informed with the data for sure. I would suggest that. Aaron, I'm curious because Bella's a nurse with a lot of these alternative views who has worked in the conventional system at the same time. So what advice might you have for folks like Joanne and others?
1: Yeah, try to get the most balanced perspective that you can. But that balanced perspective, as you are articulating without saying so explicitly, Steve, that starts with you and being willing to advocate for yourself. Ask questions for yourself. Gone, gone, gone are the days. And maybe those days never really were there to begin with, but gone are the days where you can explicitly and implicitly trust your physician just because they have a DR in front of their name. Mm-hmm. Now, that doesn't mean that you should always, always, always distrust them, but I think it's better and probably the only option to go into checkups, to go into finding a new primary care physician if you want to have one at all, with skepticism. And so you have to advocate for yourself, which means what? More work for you, more reading for you, more research for you, more formulation of questions for you. And hopefully you can find some resources. Hopefully you can find some repositories where, you know what, you can kind of do some of your own research, get the balanced perspective so that you can kind of tell when maybe your doctor or your physician is maybe leading you down the path of you're just a number versus looking at you as a human being who needs to be treated. Because for a long time in this country, and this is one of the great casualties of COVID, is there was an innocence about this country. Yep. That we always thought that we could trust our local doctor.
2: Yep.
1: And that's gone. It's gone. Now, too many people, as Todd said, still trust their local doctor implicitly. But for those of us, the 20% or so who did not get the jab, and it's greater numbers than that, probably across the board, gone are the days where you can just trust anybody within the system implicitly. So you have to find that balanced perspective. And that means more work for you on the front end, but hopefully better results for you on the back end.
0: Listen, there are things in the, you know, Steve's email a little while ago. There are things that we will challenge you that you are expected to do. That is part of what it means to be a citizen. But there's a couple things that you shouldn't have to do. That, and this is what Aaron's describing and what I talk, this is one of them. It should not be up to you either, as I talked about a couple days ago on the show. It should not be up to you either to be individually having to stop or stand up to the spread of Islam because the people who have been in power to do so didn't do their jobs or won't do them sufficiently now. And so the city council just doesn't care and votes 7-0 over your own objections to build a large Islamic center. There's plenty of things we're not doing as a people that we do have to do. And you know, we will point those out to you on the show, sometimes not always nicely. But these are a couple things that you really should not be having to do. You should not be having to, at a molecular level, beg your city council to not get invaded by Islamists. You should not have to do that. You should not have to do the level of medical background work that Aaron is suggesting. You should not have to do that. And really, no previous generations of Americans really had to do that. But it's not wrong. It's where we are. You know, we're going to have to take on some assignments. It's not just now we've got to take on the assignments that we should have had all along, that we kind of coasted and sloughed off on that because we got comfortable. But now we got to take on a couple of assignments that really we shouldn't have to, but we do. We do have to do that. It sucks, but it's where we are. Ben Karsten says, again, I want to thank you guys from the bottom of my heart. We went through a pregnancy in 21 and 22 after years of failed attempts. Your show helped give me the courage to navigate the pressures that my wife and I were facing at the time to give in to the jab. We stood on our convictions in the light of our lives, now a healthy 4-year-old now. I weep for those who didn't have that courage and the children that were lost with those increased rates of miscarriage. We need Nuremberg 2.0 now, or they'll definitely do this again. I want to see Fauci pay. But I think as a Christian, it's more important to see Francis Collins brought to justice. His betrayal was far more damaging worldwide to the church. That again is from Ben Karstens. And I'll reiterate what I said, guys, at the top. There is no even disputed protection for Francis Collins. There's nothing, and he was Fauci's boss, technically. There's nothing stopping going after Francis Collins whatsoever. Nothing. Either one of you want to add anything to that?
2: Well, it's a target-rich environment for people who want consequences. We are not a people who, generally speaking, want consequences. So we're going to look past a lot of the targets that could be changing this thing. Again, the whole situation in healthcare is very much driven by there's just too much money. Sound familiar? If you psychologically and emotionally aren't capable, like our letter, right, of weaning yourself from what is an addiction, are you feeling good this year? And are you in your mid-30s? Why are you going to the doctor? You don't have to. That's a lie. Regular checkups, maybe for old guys like me once I start turning that corner. You're addicted to a certain kind of thinking that is utterly unnecessary. And it's up to you to realize that.
1: It is a target-rich environment. And here's my great fear. I do believe what was done to Anthony Fauci over the last 2 weeks, the absolute embarrassment and humiliation, is a form of accountability. Unfortunately, it's a form of accountability that doesn't have really lasting consequences, and here's why. Because the next Dr. Anthony Fauci, you know what he's not going to do? He's not going to put anything in text. He's not going to put anything in email. The lesson that's been learned is be more secretive about it. That is, if Anthony Fauci is not prosecuted and pays some price, whether it's reputational damage, whether it's fortune damage, whether it's sitting in a prison cell. Those are the types of consequences that, regardless of how secretive the next Anthony Fauci thinks he or she can be, those are the types of consequences that makes the next Anthony Fauci think twice before engaging in that secrecy that they probably want to do and will try to engage in. Those are the serious consequences. So yes, Anthony Fauci was humiliated. That is a consequence. All of his secret diaries, that is a consequence, but it's not a long-lasting consequence. So the people like Anthony Fauci, the people like Francis Collins, Debbie Burks, et al., those are the people that really need to be made a lasting consequence, a lasting example out of, or else we're going to get another Debbie Burks, we're going to get another Anthony Fauci, we'll get another Francis Collins, and the song remains the same.
0: Well said. I do think it is, I think for a guy with the malignant forms of narcissism that Fauci has, to see none of the media and pop culture entities that turned him into a phenomenon, to see none of them bring him back and attempt to rehabilitate him or stand up for him, don't underestimate how debilitating that is to a psyche as driven by me as that one is. Again, as Aaron said, that's not sufficient, but it's not nothing either. Have a great weekend. Back at it again on Monday. Until then, go hard. Romans 8:28.
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11: Good morning, American. It's Friday.
12: Last show before vacation next week. Kind of psyched about that. It's been a while. I think it's been since Christmas.
13: Been a long time.
12: Hasn't it? For us.
13: Been forever.
12: Keith just went somewhere.
13: Well, yeah. Multiple times.
12: Chris has been.
13: Multiple times.
12: We could count the times he's been here even more easily than the times he's been
2: on. Oh, you can.
12: Yeah.
2: Oh, you can.
12: Yeah.
2: Oh.
12: Yeah.
2: Okay.
12: Okay. All right.
2: Okay.
13: Those are PIO days. Okay.
12: Uh-huh.
2: What kind of day? I'm sorry, Pat. What kind of days?
13: Aren't they PIO?
2: PIO?
13: Personal?
2: Nope.
13: What is it?
2: PTO.
13: PTO. Yeah.
12: Personal
2: information.
12: Time off?
13: Personal time off, yeah.
14: You know, don't worry about why Chris is taking time off.
2: Oh, no, they can worry all they want. Mm. I love that they care enough to count how many days I'm out than in.
12: Oh, yeah, it's incalculable.
15: Well, they miss
12: we
15: you.
12: Don't know.
15: They
12: we have
15: you.
12: No idea. But, yeah, we know it's a lot.
15: You got anything special planned?
12: I'm going to Washington and Canada.
15: Oh, wow.
12: Mm-hmm.
15: What's up there?
12: Canadians and Washingtonians.
13: Help fight the wildfires.
2: Maple? Are you getting some maple syrup for Kexi?
12: Yeah.
2: Is that a new cookie you guys are working on?
12: My brother's up there, and we're going to go visit and see Victoria, British Columbia.
2: Oh,
12: so
2: okay.
12: Should be cool. Yeah, should be fun.
15: Have fun.
13: It's probably a train ride to go on.
12: Should be cooler than 104 degrees, I think, up there. So I'm kind of psyched about that.
2: How would you know, Pat? It's on Celsius.
14: Oh, yeah. You're not going to know if it's cooler
2: would you
14: or not.
2: Know?
12: That's true. There's no way to tell.
2: No.
12: Could be 1,000 degrees. Could be 80 below. We don't know.
2: We're going to go to meters and Celsius. So we don't know if you're going to come back.
12: I hate this Celsius thing, especially because when they say it's 32 degrees, you think, wow, that's bone-chilling cold.
2: Cool. Yes.
12: Huh. It turns out to be hot. Yeah. It just doesn't make any sense.
13: No, it doesn't.
14: It makes
12: no
14: more
12: sense
14: than ours. I mean,
12: I don't think so.
14: I mean, I'm not changing.
12: And Fahrenheit? No.
2: No.
12: No. No. Fahrenheit.
14: Hold on. Zero is freezing. 100 is boiling.
2: Yes.
12: Yeah.
14: In Celsius, right?
12: Yes. Well, if
14: 32 is freezing.
12: If it's 100 in Celsius, you've got a real problem.
13: People are dead.
14: That's what I'm saying. Yeah. Boiling.
13: Yeah. The earth is burning.
14: That's what I'm saying. 100 is boiling.
12: Mm-hmm.
14: 212 is boiling in Fahrenheit.
12: We're
14: from 32 to 212. There's a 0 to 100.
12: I know. We do it the right way.
14: I'm changing. I'm just saying that ours doesn't make sense. But, I'm not changing.
12: Wow. Wow. Wow, we just had the communism spill out of him there.
13: I did not know he was that far gone.
12: I didn't either.
14: Wow.
13: It's almost worth stopping the show.
14: You don't trust me on numbers,
12: almost.
14: Though. We know this. So.
12: All right. Speaking of the Soviet theme song, J.D. Vance was talking about socialism. Is it yesterday? This is from yesterday, right? So he's out on the speaking tour. He and Marco are showing how presidential they both
13: can
12: be.
13: Yeah, they are.
12: Yeah, it's time, and they're starting that process, and so here's what J.D. had to say.
16: Our response to socialism, which is a dangerous and destructive ideology, it's been tried in the past and failed, our response to that can't be just to ignore the economic concerns that I think are feeding this rising interest in socialism. And I guess I would say to that young person that you as an American citizen deserve to have a good life in this country, and you deserve to have a government that is making it easier for you to start a family, for you to afford to get a good education, for you to have a good job, for you to afford a home. And what I would also say is that whilst these things sometimes take a little bit of time, we are already seeing the positive results come from the president's economic policies. We're seeing trillions of dollars of new investment into this country, which means good middle class jobs for young people, middle income people, all across our country. We're seeing housing prices finally stabilize. They doubled during the Biden administration. They have finally kind of flatlined during the first year and a half of the Trump administration. We also want to get interest rates down, of course, so that young people can afford a home. We want people to be able to afford the good things about this wonderful country that we all live in. And my warning to my fellow Republicans, Will, would be if we don't get this right, don't blame young people for being sympathetic to socialism. We've got to blame ourselves. And I think what is so unique and refreshing about Donald Trump's economic policies is that it's not the same old economic, you know, ideas that you would have heard 30, 40 years ago. He's talking about rebuilding our industrial base, rebuilding the heartland, making our streets safer, making it possible for young people to afford to buy a home. This is how you stop socialism. You don't stop socialism by throwing slogans at people about the free market. As much as I love the free market, you stop socialism by making people's lives better. And that's what we're trying to do every single day.
12: Okay. And is it working?
15: That's a good answer.
12: Mm-hmm.
15: That's a good answer.
12: Yeah. What is the answer to the question, though? Is it working? I hope so. I mean, the prices aren't coming down yet. But that's, I believe, almost entirely due to the Strait of Hormuz.
15: Yes.
12: That's just throwing a monkey wrench into everything. And until we get that solved, the prices aren't going to come down.
15: Yes.
14: Yeah, I mean, they're celebrating a slower rate of inflation. Well, it's still inflation. And we mocked the Biden administration mercilessly for that kind of stance. So
12: we did.
14: It under control.
12: Right.
14: But I keep holding out the hope, you know, when Reagan took over for Carter's failed presidency.
12: Took some time.
14: That was well into 1983.
12: Yeah, it's true.
14: Getting into 84 before things turned around. So
12: yeah,
14: I'm still hoping.
12: I mean, and we weren't dealing with a war in that. We were dealing with Iran's the hostage crisis for a while.
14: Of course, we weren't printing money the way we are now.
12: Yeah. There were several differences between 1980 and now. That's for sure. Here's JD talking about stopping the fraud.
17: What's the most brazen fraud scam you've seen so far?
16: Oh, well, that's the toughest question I've ever been asked because so many of these things are so brazen. I mean, look, I really do think that it's hard to top the Medicaid fraud that we saw in the Minneapolis area where you had primarily Somali immigrants who came to the country, some of whom who didn't even have children, but were billing Medicaid for services provided to autistic children. Huh. I mean, it's one thing to engage in fraud. It's one thing to lie about a disorder that your child has when they actually don't have that disorder, but it's something truly extraordinary to actually collect services for children that you don't actually have.
15: Why?
16: So that's got to be at the top of my list. But Will, I gotta say, man, while it is hard sometimes to put a stop to the fraud, it's hard to prevent the money from going out the door, and of course once it's gone out the door, it's very hard to get the money back. Finding fraud, there's just so much of it. I mean, you asked about this Chinese marriage scheme. There were thousands of people who were actually getting paid money to, like, marry somebody that they had never met before so that that person could get access to American citizenship and all the benefits that come from it. There's all the Medicaid fraud. There's the food stamps fraud. There's the Small Business Administration fraud. There's this gender transition fraud. The unfortunate reality, Will, is that fraud in Washington, D.C. was as common as bad weather, and bad weather is very common in Washington. So we got a problem here. We're fixing that problem, but it's going to take us a long time to root out all this fraud because there was so much allowed to fester during the Biden administration and really beyond that.
12: Yeah.
15: I mean, they just opened up the fraud ledger yesterday, right? Whitehouse.gov/fraud. You can go there and check it out. The homepage is talking about, you know.
14: Fraud ledger.
15: Yeah.
14: Nice. That's a good
15: the fraud
14: right
15: ledger.
14: There. I like that.
15: And it breaks down and then it goes into the different HHS, USDA, DOL, HUD, SBA, education. But on the homepage, it's got like fraud uncovered, $229.9 billion.
12: So you can pick out your favorite fraudulent activity on that site? That's great.
2: Track it.
12: That's fun. What a fun game that'll be this weekend.
15: What I'd also like to say is,
12: what would you also like to say? Why don't you just say what you would like to say instead of announcing that you're going to say it or that you'd like to say it? JD has a thing with that.
15: He does.
12: What I would also say on that. You don't have to tell us what you would also say. Just say what you would also say.
14: He's putting his thought in the chamber.
15: That's his way of thinking, and he doesn't want the host to cut him off.
12: What I would also say about that.
14: Oh, no.
12: Why did you have to announce that?
15: Because he doesn't want the host to cut him off. And he is thinking. He is trying to put it together.
14: Right.
15: Yeah.
14: You know?
15: Yeah.
14: Cut him some slack.
12: Okay.
14: Got a lot going on.
12: Yeah.
14: You know, you mentioned HHS. My boy, the secretary over there, Robert Kennedy, he pointed out that the Biden administration, so inside HHS, there was a group of folks that rooted out fraud. That was their job. And according to RFK, Biden got rid of 90% of those that were trying to eliminate the fraud. They were overseeing, what, $2.2 trillion in fraud? We're gonna get them out of there.
12: Amazing.
14: You don't want them finding that when you're part of the problem.
12: No, that's true. You know, and meanwhile, the national debt just topped $40 trillion.
15: Bro.
12: $40 trillion.
15: Bro. You need to let that go. I don't know why you're hanging.
14: It's never coming back.
12: Nope. There's no letting that go because
15: I don't know why you're letting
12: eventually. That's going to crush us.
15: Nope, it's just going to be gone.
12: Is it?
15: It's going to be gone.
12: Okay, we're just going to...
2: Jubilee.
12: Eliminate it?
15: Yep. Yep.
12: All right, when inflation is 300 million percent...
2: Okay.
14: Yeah.
12: We'll just pay it then?
2: Yes.
12: Okay.
14: What I would say on that...
15: We'll be done with it. It doesn't matter.
2: We're just going to rip that page out.
15: It's just a thing. It doesn't matter.
2: Yeah, we rip the page out, throw in the trash, and move forward.
15: And move on.
12: Oh, yeah. Okay. China's just going to say, yeah, okay. It's not a problem.
2: Yes.
15: Yeah.
12: Interesting. All right. Well, good. Then I needn't worry about it. You're right.
2: That's
12: I should
2: what we're
12: let it go.
2: You.
12: Let it go.
2: Go.
12: So what if the interest on that debt exceeds the defense budget?
2: Feel like you're not letting it go.
12: Do you?
2: Yeah,
12: I feel that way.
2: I feel like you just.
12: All right. Well, I'm working on it.
2: Okay.
12: I'm trying to let it go.
2: Thank you.
12: It's been 30 seconds since I was told, and so you know, give me a minute. Give me 1 minute.
2: 1 minute.
12: And I'll
2: let
12: it go.
2: You're on the clock.
12: That's about all anybody will pay attention to the debt.
2: Well, that's for
12: 1 minute.
2: That's true.
12: Except for Ron Paul. I think Ron's been on it for a while, and he continues to be on it. And so does his son, Rand.
15: Yep, and what I would also like to say on that is Thomas Massey. Yeah.
14: With his little debt clock pin,
15: yeah.
12: I don't know what happened to Thomas Massey, though. I'm getting closer to the president's stance on Thomas Massey now.
2: I'll say this. We all grieve differently.
12: Yeah.
2: And I think he's just part of the grieving.
12: Oh, is that what it is?
2: Yes, I think
12: he's grieving his wife.
2: Yes.
12: Okay,
2: yeah.
15: That's possible.
12: It is possible.
2: Or the wife was the one that was controlling his.
15: Yeah.
2: How he thought properly, and now this new wife is
15: free.
2: More open. And hey, you should be president. You know, you will look as President Massey.
12: Yeah.
15: That could be.
12: That might be.
2: Senator Massey sounds really good.
12: Yeah, that's
15: yes, it does. Yeah,
12: if he's going to try that from a third party, that's never going to work. But good
15: might
12: luck.
15: Might work in Kentucky if we don't know where Mitch is.
12: Yeah. Well, yeah.
2: What are you talking about?
12: And we don't know where Mitch is.
2: Wait, what?
12: When nobody saw him go into his house, we don't know that he's there.
15: Day 62.
12: Mm-hmm. America held hostage for 62 days by Mitch McConnell.
14: He might be in a show hiding.
12: It's possible. We don't know because we haven't even seen his shell.
15: Now, we're going to be on vacation next week, so we have to keep an eye out. But
14: I got news for you. You could go on vacation for the next 6 weeks, and you'd still be back before anyone in the Senate is.
15: No, he's got to get back to Kentucky. And they're off to do state's business.
14: Business back in the home office.
2: Mm-hmm. Yet
12: right, and they're not on vacation.
2: No.
12: They're doing state business right now. But they've all gone back to their states to do the business there.
15: That's correct.
2: Well, the problem is, Pat, the Mitch office said they're going to do the state business in Washington.
12: Oh, really?
2: Yeah, they're not going back.
12: Did they say that?
2: Yes, they did.
12: Oh, wow.
2: They're staying in
12: They're
2: Washington.
12: Not going back.
2: Well, Pat, he's so busy with rehabbing.
15: Yeah.
2: He can't
14: squeeze
2: just take
14: ball.
2: Off.
14: Yeah.
12: Right. Yeah.
2: 6 weeks.
15: You know, that's what he's doing.
12: Mm.
15: If he's doing that.
14: Oh, here we go.
15: Did he squeeze the ball today? No.
12: No.
15: He just put the ball in his hand for the last 8 hours. Nothing happened.
14: This is Mitch's This is Mitch's life now, apparently.
15: Wow.
14: Squeezing
15: the fat blue guy, the cop?
14: Squeezing the fat blue cop.
12: We don't even know that he can do that.
15: Right. We don't.
12: We've seen no proof that he can do that.
18: We don't know if he's alive.
14: Thanks, Trooper Eric.
12: We have no idea, frankly. Except for Scott Jennings.
15: I was just going to say, yes.
12: Exactly. That's it. I mean, Scott Jennings' word is all we have.
18: Well, he admitted he was 16, Pat. So yeah. You can trust his word.
12: Yeah. And he's worked with him on many campaigns.
14: For the press secretary role here.
12: Scott Jennings?
14: Yeah. I saw a little blurb on that. I don't know what they're basing that off of, but that's the word on the street.
15: He would do a good job at that, probably.
12: Yeah, he'd probably be pretty good. It's quite a pay cut for him, I'm sure. But
15: yeah.
12: Maybe he's willing to do it.
14: Well, then he doesn't have to sit next to young guys on CNN set that he can cuss out on live TV.
18: Yeah. If he's being a good soldier about the whole Mitch McConnell, that's a good payoff.
12: Maybe it'll happen. I don't know. That's interesting. We'll see.
15: I think they have a couple of people. I heard, I can't remember the girl's name now.
18: From New Jersey?
15: Huba. There's a couple of people working in behind the scenes work with Caroline Leavitt in the press room that they think they got the job. They're in line. They're in line for it. We'll see. Yeah. Carolyn's done a great job, man. I mean, she has told the line. She hasn't done anything. She's done nothing to bring any kind of scandal or Caroline Leavitt said this, but you said that. None of that.
12: Handled it really well.
15: Yeah. She's been great.
12: Alina Haba.
18: Yep.
12: I think would be a really good choice.
18: Yeah.
12: Yeah. She's his lawyer.
18: Yeah.
15: Yeah.
18: She was for a little bit the New Jersey judge.
12: Another loyal soldier there. Yeah. Well spoken. That's not attractive.
15: It's not the one they talked about this morning, though. I heard there was someone else that's already in the press room.
12: Mm.
15: Anyway, it does.
12: Yeah. We'll see.
18: But our printer girl will stay as a printer girl, Natalie.
15: Natalie. That's Trump's girl. Yeah, you guys are still there.
12: Well, she's got late night duties to perform.
15: Yes, she does.
12: So, can't take her away from the turn down service.
18: Well, when you hit print, you have to have somebody there at the printer at night.
12: That's really important. And somebody who, gets the copies off of the copier, so nobody can take those and go over them. And
14: you
12: don't want to have to
14: retrain somebody.
12: You don't. You don't.
15: And it takes a special hand to get the copies and then delete what was sent on the copy machine so nobody can go back and take a look.
12: Right. It's an important job, right?
15: It is.
12: All right. Everybody's talking about weight loss injections because the results are actually pretty dramatic. They work by lowering blood sugar and reducing appetite. But what if you're looking to lose weight, but you're not interested in the painful weekly injections, especially when you hear about all the side effects that are possibly waiting for you? 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
12: What is the Kamala Harris with Stacey Abrams?
15: Great is what
12: situation?
15: It is. She's on Stacey's podcast.
12: Oh, wow.
15: And I think we only have one clip, but there were really multiple clips that I watched yesterday that were tremendous.
12: Yeah. Okay.
15: And I think you'll enjoy this one for sure. Right.
20: That part of the pain of this moment, Stacey, is...
15: Wake up, Stacey.
20: These so-called leaders who are...
15: Stacey.
20: Pushing this kind of this narrative about who is a legitimate American citizen.
12: Who's
20: among American citizens?
15: Stacey's about ready to fall.
20: This blood and soil.
15: Yeah, yeah.
20: narrative that's
12: pause it for a sec.
14: Oh, my
12: who's,
14: word.
12: Who's pushing a blood and soil narrative? I follow politics quite a bit, and I've not heard anyone talking about blood and soil Americans.
15: I have heard the guy that used to be her boss talk about the blood of liberty.
14: Oh, right.
12: Yeah. Right.
14: But you're right, Jeffy. Stacey Abrams is a... That's me in church, honestly.
15: She is just about ready to hit the mic.
14: Mm-hmm.
15: You're right. Right.
12: Boom. All right, there's more.
20: Of our government to suggest that, you know, once again, to harken back to times when it was explicit that there was a hierarchy among Americans.
14: She's doing
20: and
14: her
20: who
14: hands.
20: Was superior yeah. and whom was inferior, all citizens.
14: Stop talking.
12: What?
20: And that's
12: the
20: what's
12: hell
20: happening.
12: Are you talking about?
15: She has no idea.
14: No wonder Stacey about. Was falling asleep.
15: She has no idea.
12: That, what?
14: Oh. And she's like, you know, Stacey Abrams is sitting there listening to this incessant babbling from Kamala, thinking, I used to be president of Earth or whatever. What was her role on that Star Trek thing?
15: Oh, right. Yeah, yeah.
14: And I have to listen to this nonsense?
12: Mm. Was she the entire... She might have been... Was she the head of Starfleet or the Federation? Was she the Federation president?
15: I think it was the Federation.
12: It might have been all planets.
15: Yeah, I think it was.
12: In the Federation.
15: Oh, yeah, because she came out of the... Mm. I think she was, yeah. Oh.
12: Yeah. So that's pretty impressive.
15: It's a good gig.
14: Now she's reduced to trying to stay awake on her podcast.
12: During Kamala Harris babbling about nobody knows what.
14: Ooh,
12: what are you even talking about?
15: Finally, the producer went, Stacey's falling asleep. Just put Kamala on. Just put Kamala on.
12: Unbelievable. Yeah. Wow. All right. I mean, she's got to babble about something, I guess.
15: I guess, yeah.
12: She's getting no love from Democrats right now.
15: Well, and you can, you know, I don't know why with such, you know, insightful thoughts like that particular podcast thought.
12: In the prediction markets, AOC just rose to the top there at 21%. And that's followed by Gavin Newsom. I mean, Kamala's not even, I don't think she's in the top five anymore.
15: No, she hasn't been in a long time.
14: Runs the circuit of podcasts.
15: Yes.
14: With stuff like that, comment, and then she'll
12: shoot right to the top. Yeah,
14: you know, this AOC thing, though, this is kind of like where we were on Wisconsin with Hong. Do you want a radical like AOC to be the Democrat nominee and then think that, well, we've got November in the bag?
12: Yeah, that's the trade-off, because you might not.
14: Yeah.
12: I don't know.
15: I don't know.
14: Honestly, is there a Democrat, though, that isn't a radical at this point that's looking like they... running for president? Can you think of anybody that is a... There's not even...
12: A normal...
14: There isn't a... That's a phrase that doesn't exist anymore.
12: No. How about a JFK Democrat?
14: There's no common sense Democrat anymore.
12: I take that from that party. No. But
15: AOC's looking pretty good these days. She's getting herself ready to run.
14: Oh, yeah, she froze her eggs, right?
15: She's freezing her eggs, yeah. But she likes to keep her life private. That pissed me off.
12: I know. She talked about freezing her eggs.
15: She showed
12: and then says she doesn't talk about her private life.
15: She pulls up her blouse and talks about the shot.
14: Clip seven. Clip seven.
15: And then it's agonizing.
14: I've seen this. Clip seven.
15: Oh, with her dog walking. Yes.
12: Mm-hmm.
1: Just wondering, are you and Riley Roberts still together?
21: I don't comment on my private life, but thank you.
12: Okay. Of course you do. What are you talking about?
1: She loves Riley and wants to see you guys get married.
15: I mean, just say you don't want to talk about it.
21: Again, I don't.
12: Yes, you do.
15: A lot. She's so pissed. She has this reporter is there, man.
21: No, I'm sorry. Thank you.
15: Look at that. She looks great.
12: She does not look great. Where are you getting
14: that? Look at that. The dog is resisting.
12: These are hugely baggy jeans.
15: I know. I like the look.
12: All right. Whatever. Whatever. Again, I don't know how we're friends. We don't agree on anything.
15: Well,
12: we just
15: had
12: nothing in common.
15: I'm not racist against Latinos.
12: Neither am I. Neither am I. That had nothing to do with the Latinos.
22: He has an employee.
12: I don't like her pants.
22: How can he be racist when I'm here?
12: This guy looking at me right now.
22: Thank you.
12: Latinx, whatever.
14: I like that.
22: But there's a cow sheep poll that Alex Stein and AOC will end up together by the end of this year.
15: No way.
22: So if you believe that, go to Kalshi and go ahead and put your money down.
12: Why?
22: I have no idea.
15: Because Alex has followed her around saying how hot she is.
22: Yeah, she's a big booty Latina.
15: Yeah.
12: Okay.
15: And he likes that. Around. Yeah. Okay. Well, that's the bit.
14: Yeah. So, you know, yesterday we played the teaser of the James O'Keefe and the Higbee guy. They were Cam Higbee in Minnesota dressed up like Muslims. And there's a little bit of a clip here. I think it's going to be framed with Mike Lee because Eric Daugherty pointed out that you'll see this clip. And Mike Lee commented that this is an argument for the SAVE Act, clear as day. I mean, this is a little piece of their little documentary thing.
0: Well, if you're all in the same precinct,
3: yes.
0: And you are already registered, which looks like you are, then you can vouch for them as ID for them.
3: Oh, good. She says to me, I say, they do not need ID. She says, you are the ID.
4: He is the ID.
3: See, I am the ID.
4: And no ID needed. I just vouch for them.
0: But you're the ID.
4: I am the ID. That's good. How many people may I vouch for?
0: Eight.
4: I
0: thought it was six.
4: I can vouch for eight people. Mm-hmm. Eight people. No ID. We come right back. Thank you.
23: Most poll workers we visited were willing to let us vouch with no questions asked, even when presented with the most absurd situation imaginable. While other poll workers did take issue with our investigation, revealing their awareness that something about this vouching system...
14: The problem, yeah. So yeah, one of the poll workers was like, oh, I thought it was six. Oh, is it eight? They can vouch for... You can vouch for one yourself. That's what it should be. That is madness right there. And very smart of them for going in there with their hands full, coffee cup in one, phone in the other, because that way if they were trying to hand them something like a ballot or what have you, they could say, I never touched a ballot, Your Honor. So that was really wise of them to keep their hands full. Boy, that's there's your SAVE Act case made right there perfectly.
12: Outrageous.
14: It's, I mean...
12: That's seriously... Unbelievable.
14: But it never happens, though, is the thing.
12: No, it never happens. That's right.
14: You are the ID.
12: Wow. Why would you be able to vouch for eight people?
15: Well, who is doing that? Do we believe that that's actually, has that been witnessed happening?
14: Who cares? You just had poll workers say you can. Mm-hmm. I don't care if anybody's doing it. It's the fact that it's obviously allowed right there. Oh, my goodness. What a mess.
12: That's... frightening. But there's no problem with it. We don't need the SAVE Act. Why should you bring an ID to the booth when you can vouch for eight people?
18: I'll vouch for you, Pat. I'll vouch for you.
12: Will you?
18: Yeah, I got you.
15: They're not going to do it. It's over.
12: Oh, wow. No, it is. It's over. He doesn't have the votes. He can't count to 50.
15: No.
12: So, shut up about it.
15: Nobody's pressing
12: him. Would
15: you? If Donald Trump thinks he can get the votes, he's welcome to come over. That's your job. But he can't do it.
12: No,
14: he can't. It's definitely not happening before the midterms.
12: Oh, for sure not.
14: I mean, that ship is...
12: Nope. By the time they get back, are you going to be 4 days away from the first state starting early voting? Jeez. This was a timely display from James O'Keefe.
14: Yep.
12: That what a great idea, too, to have somebody come in completely covered up, and you don't have any idea who they are, but you got the guy in white who can vouch for him. Why? Why can he vouch for him? What do you have to... Do you have to have some sort of, I don't know, authority to vouch? Was he an imam? Who was he supposed to be?
15: Voucher.
14: Yeah.
12: I guess how do you become a voucher
14: right.
12: for eight people? Honestly, how do you do that?
15: You look like an imam.
12: Really?
18: Yeah, you dress like that.
12: Okay, so I just dress like that.
18: A little cap.
12: Put a cap on and a robe.
15: And those young people there at that polling station are not going to say no to a Muslim.
18: Oh, no, they don't want to be bigots. Mm.
14: And real quick, congratulations, Minnesota. You've got your Senate nominee on the Democrat side, Peggy Flanagan, the lieutenant governor.
15: Oh, yeah.
14: I mean, she's a mess, but they're saying that she might be, because she claims to be Native American. This may be an Elizabeth Warren thing setting up there. I don't know.
15: She is.
14: Yeah. Okay. Good.
18: Yeah,
14: good.
18: She can speak it. She can speak it.
12: Oh, is she more than 1/1000?
18: Oh, yeah.
12: Cherokee or
18: she
12: something?
18: She can speak
14: it. Anyway, here's the nightmare that she is talking about trans kids.
24: Because let's be clear, this is life affirming and life saving
12: healthcare. No, it's not. No, it is not.
24: When our children tell us who they are, it is our job as grown-ups to listen and to believe them.
15: Yeah, we've played this before.
24: Mm-hmm.
15: Yeah, we've played this before.
5: That's what it means to be a good parent.
15: Yeah.
14: So she's running against Michelle Tafoya for U.S. Senate out of Minnesota.
12: That is just mind-numbing.
15: Yeah.
2: Yep.
12: Okay, so your 10-year-old comes up and tells you that he's a she.
15: Believe him.
12: You just believe him and you just go along with it. Okay, because there's no chance that that might change once they hit puberty or once they become an adult.
15: Or I don't
12: there's
15: know.
12: No chance.
15: Or I don't know, tomorrow.
12: How stupid is that? Wow. All right. The Fat Five coming up.
19: This is Pat Gray Unleashed.
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0: tell you, there's been some mind-boggling things already. We're 36 minutes into the show. Mind-boggling!
1: The thing is it makes you so angry.
0: It does!
1: It makes you so angry.
0: It does!
1: And I don't want to be that.
0: I don't either. It's Friday. We're a day away from vacation.
1: I don't want to be that.
0: Wow. The vouching thing. I don't know if I'll ever recover from that. That's incredible.
2: You are the ID.
1: Yeah.
0: Why?
1: Because he's wearing the iMom hat. He's the iMom.
0: Nobody said that, though.
1: Yeah, but
0: you didn't say that.
3: Yeah, but those white people, man.
4: You know.
3: They got so much white guilt at that table of election workers. They're just like, please, take us over. Subjugate us. Make us your slaves. I don't care. Whatever. Just don't fight me.
0: And he didn't have to show an ID. So how do you... What makes him able to vouch for
3: Chris literally just told you.
4: He's a man of the rug.
0: Yeah, but you don't know that the cap is legitimate on his head.
4: So you're telling me
3: you can just go out and buy one of those?
0: You can go out and buy a cap like that.
3: Sir, you need re-education ASAP.
1: Thank you.
0: And then you're an official voucher in Minnesota.
1: Let me ask you something. If you're in line and a guy with an iMom hat turns around and tells you to do something, what are you doing?
0: I'm doing it.
1: You're doing it.
0: Yeah, you're right. I'm doing it that second.
1: Right then.
0: That second. Because I'm not even questioning.
1: No, you're not.
0: Well, I'm not saying, hey, do you have any ID? I'm not saying
1: Oh, my.
0: Because it's clear he is the ID.
3: Because if you push back even a little bit.
1: Right.
0: Man,
3: the next thing you know, you're paying tribute to that guy.
1: You're in a fight. You're in a fight.
0: And once you're in it,
1: you're in it.
3: Honestly, Minnesota. I mean, I'm sorry. Minnesota and Michigan and New Jersey and Texas and everywhere in America. What are we doing? We have put people in positions of power in these cities that have just kicked open the door and said, please just take over.
0: Just take over our country.
1: Well, one could make the case that they're all compromised one way or another.
0: Yeah.
1: And they're and
3: the people now, weren't legitimately put in there anyway in many cases.
1: Correct.
3: I mean, this is how do you untangle this mess?
1: Well, but one tangle at a time.
3: All right. So where do we start?
1: One tangle. We just start with you.
3: Okay. I mean,
1: that was the whole point behind Mercury One. You start with you.
0: Okay. That's beautiful.
3: Mercury One.
0: Thank you for that.
3: Mercury One's going to stop the Muslim invasion of our cities.
1: Yes. Okay. Yes. Mm-hmm.
3: Let's go.
0: Mm-hmm.
3: We'll see one you in person, tonight.
1: One family, one city, one county, one nation, one state, one nation at a time.
3: Uh-huh.
1: All right. Mercury One.
3: So we're headed to the Dallas airport to stop the foot washing decree in the bathrooms there.
1: Here's the thing. We talked about that a long time ago when they first mentioned it, and now they're being installed, so it's a story again. Why can't you say to the imam with the hat, you know what, you can't wash your feet here at the airport?
0: Whoa. Yeah, that's not what the airport's for. You want to do that before or after, go ahead, but not here. They would tell Christians that.
3: Was the imam wearing his hat, though?
1: Probably. Probably.
3: But that's why you can't do it. You can't push back.
1: I know.
3: Oh, my gosh.
1: And so they're putting in the feet washers. Now, you make the argument. They were already washing their feet in the sinks.
4: True.
1: So the reason that's why they're putting the feet washers in.
0: Which is lovely.
1: What they should have...
0: Said no to washing your feet in the sink.
1: And then said,
0: no,
1: you're not washing your feet here. That's not what we do here.
0: Right.
3: What's the charge on that? Like, I'm calling the police and it's going to be, what, public nuisance?
4: No, just washing your feet.
1: Yeah, probably.
0: I don't know what you would charge them with.
1: I don't know either.
3: Well, you better figure something out or else they'll say, I'll sue you and the ACLU will join me in court and say I'm allowed to, for religious reasons, to wash my feet in a public sink.
0: Sorry, that's just something to fight.
1: And they won't.
0: They won't.
1: Or they certainly haven't.
0: They didn't.
1: They certainly haven't. Right.

0: Islamic takeover.
1: That's right. Yes.
2: Whenever yeah. I mention time, I use AM. It's okay. In the morning.
1: And yeah. then in the morning.
2: Yeah.
1: Okay.
0: Well, he's got to make sure every T is crossed.
2: It was smooth sailing. The construction, I got it was a nightmare where you had to make the extra turns, but it was smooth sailing.
3: But did you go to D? Because here's the thing. One.
2: I followed the signs.
3: Yeah. D's
2: no,
3: the
2: I did
3: that
2: not.
3: Is,
1: well, that's the problem.
2: No, I went to A.
1: I followed the signs, too, and there stopped being signs after the first one. So you take off, and then you're like, okay, where do I go now? What happens now?
0: I'm telling you, if you do not know the exact gate that you are going to...
1: You're done.
0: It's over. Yeah, if there were no smartphones, you would have no idea how to meet people.
2: I feel like you're doing the airport wrong.
3: Yeah, I feel like you guys are doing this.
1: I was supposed
3: wrong.
1: To drop Jackie off at, I think it was B5.
0: Okay.
1: The terminal ended at B6.
3: Yeah,
1: and there was nothing else.
3: Wait, hold on. It's behind.
1: So where do you
2: there,
1: go?
2: Right there.
1: I don't know where to go.
3: No, you drop her off.
2: You drop her off right there.
1: It doesn't say drop her at B6. I don't know that.
3: Hi. Come on.
1: I don't know that.
2: Come on, you're
3: welcome to my house.
1: No, I don't know where B5 is if it's just ending here. How am I supposed to know that?
3: You go through the security and B5 is behind that.
1: Okay. You don't know that from the street. Okay? You don't know it from the street when you're dropping somebody off. You don't know if they're going to have to take a train to the terminal. You don't know where to go.
0: Can I just say for a moment here, I'm kind of drifting toward Jeffy and Pat, Jeffy and Chris on this one. Because, look, you can get her close enough, right? You can just be like,
1: I don't know if it's close enough.
0: You figure it out.
1: But that's what I wound up doing, obviously. But I thought, okay, well, she might have to take a train somewhere. I don't know.
0: Yeah, that's fair. That's fair, yeah.
1: Yeah.
0: Because that place is known for that.
1: It is.
0: What a hellscape. I hate it so much.
1: Hellscape is a great word for DFW. That's great.
3: I'll say this. If you have an iPhone like I know you do, when you zoom into the terminals, it'll show you where B5.
0: Yeah, he has to turn it on, though.
1: I mean, it is the fourth busiest airport in the world. It should be better. Be better.
2: Well, A, they're making it better.
1: I hope that's true.
2: That's what the construction is for.
1: I hope that's true. Yeah, they're building new terminals, right? And man, do they need it, because those are 50 years old. And they're ugly. They're butt ugly. And it just feels like you're filthy when you go in there. It's like, ew, is this a bus terminal? Is this a bus station? Or is it one of the biggest airports in the world?
2: Wow.
1: Yeah.
2: You're already going in biased.
1: I am. Yes, I am. You're right.
3: And by the way, B5 is right next to the chapel.
1: Okay. As the signs didn't say.
0: Where's
1: so
0: the mosque?
1: Thank you for that now.
2: It's
1: 2 weeks late.
3: Right
1: appreciate that information.
3: That's right next to it, yeah.
1: All right, here's Jeffy with the Fat Five.
2: Internationally, Spider-Man Brand New Day has climbed to $1.108 billion, overtaking an entire overseas haul from its predecessor, No Way Home. Brand New Day is already the biggest movie of the year, as well as the 10th highest grossing release internationally and globally of all time. And it is on its way. It'll be they're keeping their fingers crossed to be the number one grossing movie of all time. It's pretty good. They're on track for that. Astronomers have discovered a new phenomenon called black hole star. Write your own jokes. Scientists say they have identified a new type of cosmic object, the supermassive black hole surrounded by a dense gas cloud resembling a star, the so-called black hole star. Could explain similar objects, red dots, that have until now remained unidentified. While searching for the oldest possible galaxies, researchers using NASA's James Webb Telescope noticed an extremely bright spot, the reddest hue it has ever documented. They say the object is named MOMBH1, formed about 660 million years after the Big Bang. They posted that powerful star surrounded by a dense cloud of hydrogen, and that could probably explain the red hue among the phenomena. However, it was only when researchers incorporated a black hole into their simulation that it explained the object's brightness radiating 100 billion times. Now, this is the original picture that the black hole star that they're working with. It's right there in that square. You can make it right out. You can see it right there as the black hole star. Now, then they give you the better look at the black hole star where they can show you that's what they see. The red with the red hue of the black hole star. Now, That's as good as you're going to get. Now, they do have some renderings where the

0: red dot appeared in nearly every image, and this rendering is from Rowan Nadu from the University of Hawaii. That's his rendering of the illustration of the black hole star, more than 100 times larger than our sun. So
1: star,
0: I know that's all. Won't that's you? All. That's all I've been singing from it. The red dots that appeared
2: black hole star
0: in every image the telescope has taken, suggesting these cosmic objects may be the foundational in the early universe. So black hole sun.
1: No, it's star.
0: Star, black hole star. Yeah.
3: Yeah, this is the remix here.
0: Yeah. A high school football player in Arkansas, a little rattled after finding a venomous stake inside his helmet during practice. The student athlete from Mamel Hornets felt unusual movement inside his headgear.
3: Uh-oh.
0: Following warm-ups last week.
3: Oh, no.
0: Brought the helmet to an assistant coach for inspection, and the slithering two-foot cottonmouth was discovered behind some padding.
1: What?
0: The pit viper was so reluctant to exit the helmet, the police officers had to pour water into a headgear and force the snake out. They let it go free and took the animal to a wooded area far from school. Cottonmouths are the second most venomous snake in Arkansas. ABC 7 in Little Rock had the story.
4: Dead. See?
5: I see it.
6: Yeah.
0: Oh, yeah.
7: Oh,
0: I see it. There is.
7: Snakes, turn away now. A high school football player in Arkansas felt something moving inside his helmet.
3: He's lucky.
5: No.
7: It turned out it was a cottonmouth, the most venomous kind of snake in that part of the country, hidden in the padding of the helmet. Not only that, he had been wearing the helmet and the snake during practice for more than an hour.
3: Holy crap.
7: Fortunately, he wasn't bitten, but the coach called a meeting after practice telling players from now on, check your gear before you
0: put it on. I mean, you don't think about that. Really, you don't think about putting it.
3: You got to be a Boy Scout, you know? Come on. You got to check everything. Be prepared.
0: Check your helmet.
3: I'm kidding.
0: But you don't check your helmet for a snake.
3: No, that's how that would have totally happened to me as a kid. Right there. I would have been that kid. The kid with the snake in his helmet.
0: I mean,
3: that's tough, man. I'm glad he didn't get bitten.
1: Mm-hmm.
3: That could have been a much different story.
1: Yeah.
0: Oof. So I talked about this yesterday during our fill-in time on Glenbeck Radio, which we'll be doing again today. I want to bring it to the attention of the audience here on Pat Gray Unleashed. ICE plans to spend up to $20 million to purchase thousands of conductive distraction and de-escalation devices for officers and agents by March, according to this published report. The devices are known as the Glove, G-L-O-V-E, which stands for Generated Low Output Voltage Emitter, and are manufactured by Compliant Technologies, LLC, of Lexington, Kentucky. They have been used in recent years by some jails and police departments. Compliant Technologies says the devices function as a normal pair of patrol gloves until officers press a switch to activate their electrical mode. The gloves must be applied directly to someone's skin to deliver pain stimulus that typically helps an officer gain compliance within seconds. Yeah, no kidding. It's immediate and sharp and will distract you. And if it's like a bee sting, I think it's more than a bee sting. President of the Institute of Prevention in Custody Deaths, which I love that institute, who is studying how the device has been used. If the officer is getting any type of resistance from the person, this is certainly an effective tool. Yeah, no kidding. This is how it works. This is a couple demonstrations. There's a video at a show.
1: Watch how quickly the guy goes down. Goes down really fast. That must hurt. Here we go. Whoa.
0: That's more than a bee sting.
1: Yeah.
0: Now, there's a video here that I aired that without audio because they have music running up. But these are the other guys that all come up during the show.
1: Oop.
0: And I mean, they all...
1: Takes them all down.
0: They all go down.
3: Nobody stays.
1: Some of them pretty big guys, too.
0: Yeah.
1: Yeah.
0: Yeah.
1: And down they go.
0: He said that ICE planned purchase will likely be the largest from the company to date. Yeah, no kidding. He said that he envisioned ICE officers using the gloves to help remove uncooperative subjects from cars and houses and all-out detention facilities. For smaller officers or weaker officers or older officers, this is a great advantage. The manufacturer warns the device should not be used as punishment against people merely exhibiting verbal defiance or belligerence or on high-risk populations such as children, pregnant women, or elderly or disabled people. Yeah, that's going to be an issue right there. That's a big-time issue. The deputy project director on policing at the American Civil Liberties Union said the public should have no confidence that ICE officers will use the devices appropriately. Here's the thing, Gene, bug off. We don't. Yes, they will. We believe that they will. Now, I will say, I was looking forward to maybe having one of these at the house. You could get the dishes done in real time with one of those gloves, but apparently I can't buy one. At this time, the CD3 technology is only available for law enforcement agencies, corrections, security services, military forces, and EMS at local, state, and federal levels. So it's kind of disappointing. That's all. Just, I'd like to have one at the house. That's all I'm saying. Hey, congratulations to Josh Kushner and Bob Iger. They are buying the Los Angeles Lakers for $12.5 billion. I love the statement from Mark Walter, the CEO and chair of Diversified Holding Company, TWG Global, who has been the Lakers' majority owner since October, when his bid was unanimously approved. Owning the Lakers has been one of the great honors of my life. An extraordinary investment that I will carry with me is the community, the fans, and the city that treats the team as family. Yeah, he had it for about 10 months and made $2.5 billion. He bought it for $10 billion. So now the team is, you look at the list of how much the teams have gone for. The Lakers they just sold for $12.5 billion, but they ten months ago $10 billion, and then the Seahawks sold for 9.6, Celtics 6.1, and we just had the Commanders 6.5. 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
1: What would the Cowboys go for now? The Dallas Cowboys have always been
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1: Yeah, and so if the Lakers are going for 12.5,
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1: 14 or 15 billion.
3: $15.5 billion is the estimate for Cowboys worth.
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15: Good morning, American. It's Friday.
1: With some tweets for you. Liberty Dictator tweets, what happens when an officer with one of those shock gloves shocks someone with a pacemaker? Yeah, that
16: would be an issue. Well, then someone with a pacemaker needs to zip it. Okay?
1: Okay.
16: That's what needs to
3: don't
16: happen.
3: Give
16: that's
3: the
16: what
3: needs to happen. Officer, I mean, if the law any issue. And
16: right.
3: It won't be
16: yeah. So, thank you.
17: Do we have illegals with pacemakers? That's a bigger issue there. Do we pay for that pacemaker?
16: Yeah, I'm sure. Probably. I'm sure the military age men coming across the border that have come across the border, if they have
1: not
16: a pacemaker.
1: Not a lot of pacemakers.
16: Yeah, no.
1: Yeah. Sarah the Band talking about the you know, the politician, what was her name in Minnesota?
18: Flanagan.
1: Talking about how if your kids say that they're not the gender that you think they are, believe them and fix it for them. I like this from Sarah the Band. My niece told me she was a dog when she was 4 years old. Should I have entertained that?
16: Yes.
1: Yeah, you should.
3: You got to affirm that stuff.
17: Yes.
3: Yeah. You got to bark back.
16: Should have had her neutered and spayed.
1: Right.
3: Hold on. Well, that's the problem.
16: Oh, that's the problem.
3: Never mind.
16: Don't do that then.
1: You're saying don't.
16: Yeah, don't.
3: In Texas, we're now having consequences for doing that. Thankfully.
16: Yeah.
1: Ooh, man.
3: Yep.
16: Yeah.
1: The Dutch
16: That's
1: Mermaid.
16: Thanks to Ken Paxton, by the way.
3: Well, he needs to get out on the campaign trail and explain that.
1: Yeah.
3: Good grief, man.
1: Yeah.
3: Get out there.
1: The Dutch Mermaid, Stacey, blink if you're being held hostage by Kamala. from the Stacey Abrams Kamala interview.
16: I love halfway through, just so when good. I was ready to pass out, finally, whoever is producing it says, just
3: honestly,
16: put the camera on Kamala.
3: Play that video, Joe. Turn the volume down, Chris. And just, I mean, watch her eyes. I mean,
16: she's about ready to just drop.
3: It is so sad. She's...
16: It's been a long day. Been a long day.
1: Yep, she's about to look at her.
16: She's ready to drop.
3: Those aren't blinks. Those are battles. Those are individual battles.
16: Yes, they
3: each time.
16: I got to say something to wake up.
3: And that'll happen to you.
16: Okay,
3: that'll happen to you when you're listening to someone like Kamala.
16: Amen.
3: Right?
16: Amen.
1: Wow.
16: That's awesome.
1: From fat guy thinking thought criminal. Funny how the thing that never happens sure happens a lot.
16: Yeah. Mm-hmm. No kidding.
1: Isn't it, though? 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As we get older, natural creatine production declines, and that means less quick energy for your muscles and brain. 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Chris, you've been taking it.
17: I have.
1: You love that?
17: And I didn't know that creatine is not just for people that work out. You're supposed to just take
1: it. All right.
17: I
16: can stop going to the gym?
17: You can stop. No.
16: Okay.
17: No.
3: Yeah, Chris is really slimmed down in there.
17: No, but it's fun. I love it. Creatine has completely...
1: Mm-hmm. And you become a beast.
16: He is. He's posted thirst trap shots on his Instagram now.
17: Yeah, I got muscles bigger than Jeffy's face.
1: He's got muscles bulging out his eyeballs
17: Thank
1: now.
17: Thank you, Pat. Thank you.
16: Thank you, Qualia.
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14: Pat Gray is unleashed.
1: Uh-huh. Speaking of things Ken Paxton has done, he just told Newsmax yesterday that he's confident Texas will stay Republican, while acknowledging his campaign has been playing financial catch-up against James Tallarico. Because Tallarico's raised a lot of money, and I think most of it's coming from out of state, but still, it's money. He said, I think we're very similar to 6 years ago when Ted Cruz pulled it out, but it was close.
16: Is he listening to this show?
1: Mm-hmm.
16: Appreciate you listening, Ken.
1: He noted that midterm elections tend to be not as good for the party in power. He's gotten on, he said about Tallarico, he's gotten on TV and he's been able to talk about being a moderate Democrat, which is not accurate. He's a socialist Democrat. He just can't win that way. Once we expose him, he says, for who he really is, the radical leftist views that he has, I think there's no way Texas can elect him.
16: I don't disagree with that.
1: I hope you're right. I really do. He continued. He registered with his parents, and he ran actually in a different district before. He voted there when he was likely living somewhere else.
3: Mm. Nobody cares.
1: Yeah, nope. They don't. They don't care
3: cares about that stuff.
1: They
3: bro.
1: Don't care about that. And, you know, I think this is what Ken Paxton's counting on. He's thinking that in Texas, the Republican who's running for office just shows up and wins.
3: Yeah, I think that's what's happening.
1: And I don't know if that's reality anymore. And especially right now, his opponent, you know, Tallarico is a smooth talker. He's a good-looking young dude who talks a good game. And unfortunately, Paxton has issues that Tallarico could exploit. Speaking of which, case in point, Ken Paxton just had a teletown call. He had a town hall that was done on the phone. And voters could call in and talk to him. And this happened on Monday. He got a call from a guy who said, "Hi, Paxton. Nice to meet you. I'm just wondering, why did you cheat on your wife?"
16: Okay, see.
1: Yep. And so that's what
16: Are plants.
1: Of course they are. But this is what he's going to be up against the whole campaign. What Paxton said was, "I'm not going to talk about personal issues that relate to my family. Just like I don't think you would want to discuss your marriage on a call with thousands of people. All I can tell you is that I'm proud of my kids." Okay, so that's twice just this week that we know of that that's happened
16: that's
1: to him.
16: That's not a terrible answer. I don't know that I like it, but it's not a terrible answer.
1: But there is no good answer to that. There's no good answer. If, you know, you're talking to religious people, you're talking to people who believe in marriage, there's what's the good answer for that? Well, I guess I'm just not going to talk about it,
16: I
1: guess.
16: Not going to talk about it. I mean, many people have had divorces and gone through struggles with their marriage.
1: Mm-hmm.
16: I'm one of those.
1: And I'm
16: working through that over, yeah.
1: That's a better answer, actually, than what he gave. But my guess is Tallarico is planning to have somebody do this wherever Paxton
16: Absolutely.
1: Shows up.
3: Yeah.
1: That's what's going to happen now. And it's too bad because, again.
16: And he needs to get himself a good standard answer and just say, "Hey, man,
1: he does.
16: I've already answered this."
1: Yeah.
16: And for those, you know, for those of you that haven't heard the answer, this is it. And that's be
1: right.
16: Done with it.
1: And then move on
16: to
1: the actual
16: move on.
1: Points.
16: Yeah.
1: Because he needs to show people how extreme, how radical, how ridiculous Tallarico is.
16: Yes. And I'm sorry that I'm struggling with, you know, my previous marriage, and I'm trying to build a new life with my new mistress, and I'm trying to get my new life together while James Tallarico is pretending not to be gay.
1: And you,
16: next.
1: No, we saw his girlfriend, right? Didn't we have a girlfriend sighting of James Tallarico? Yeah, we did. Do we have that still, Chris?
16: Yes, we do.
1: Let's show that because you don't know her, you know, because she
16: that's
1: goes.
16: That's what I'm saying.
1: She goes to a different
16: There's
1: school.
16: There's no way we saw her
1: in another state. But I think they got together at the KOA campground in Colorado.
16: And okay.
1: Supposedly, there was a sighting of this girlfriend for James.
16: All right.
1: James Tallarico.
17: Okay.
1: Here we are, and there's James.
16: That's a busy KOA.
17: It's gonna be right.
1: And right there. Can you freeze frame that?
17: Yeah. Go back. Right there. So you're going to glasses.
1: Do we know for a fact that's her?
17: That's what's being reported.
16: No way.
1: Wait a minute.
17: Not that one. No.
1: Oh, that's not her.
17: Yeah, go forward. Go forward, Joe.
1: Okay. Oh, you see her in the glasses behind him.
17: All the way back there.
1: What is happening? So how much does she charge to just show up? And then you get, if I'd you like want her to actually talk or
16: just take
1: sunglasses
16: people
1: off,
16: out of the crowd
1: extra.
16: That could be his girlfriend.
1: It's no way. Slow motion instant replay of James Tallarico's girlfriend. Can't wait. In a second.
17: Keep going.
1: Nope.
17: Huh? She's going to pass again.
16: Yeah, she passes
17: again.
16: Yeah.
17: Right there.
3: It's not the one in the black shirt.
17: Right there.
16: Back.
1: Okay, wait.
16: Right there.
1: Oh,
16: that's her.
1: Yeah,
16: that's her.
1: Right there.
3: Does he ever put his arm around her?
17: Why would he?
1: No, they're not walking hand in hand or anything.
17: Wait.
16: No, because she knows. She knows he's out glad handing.
3: Just to demonstrate. Look, come on up here.
16: No, he's out glad handing. He doesn't want
17: that. You boys hold your wife's hands the entire time you guys are out in public?
16: We do not.
17: No, you. No,
16: we do not.
1: Usually.
3: Oh, really?
1: If I'm walking in a group like that, I'm probably holding her hand.
3: No, I'm not doing that.
1: Yes.
3: So, real quick, if he's going to lean on, I'm talking about Ken Paxton, the Ted Cruz examples I was just going through. It's not the same Texas that it was when Ted Cruz was running, even as recently as 2 years ago. I mean, the election climate right now is tough for Republicans. But Ted Cruz won 56-41 in 2012. In 2018, Ted Cruz, oh gosh, Beto O'Rourke, 51-48.
16: Yeah, that's when they were mad at Ted, though, because he left the country during a storm.
1: Was that 18?
18: No, that was 21.
1: Yeah.
16: Oh, okay.
3: Yeah. And then in 2024, 53-45 over Colin Allred. So, sure, Ted Cruz keeps winning re-election, but, I mean, it's just a few points.
1: Yeah.
3: A few points either way.
1: And he's Ted Cruz. Yes. He doesn't have the issues Ken Paxton
16: does. No, he does not.
1: He's a tremendous conservative, and he's been in the Senate since 2012, and we know him, and we like him, and he doesn't have those issues.
16: I mean, the worst thing he did is want to take his family on a vacation when it was winter.
1: When it was cold. Yeah. And when he should have been working on the line.
16: Right.
1: He was a lineman for the county, and he drove the main road.
16: I mean, that's,
1: but he didn't drive it when we needed him
16: Right. But that's the worst thing he's
3: Ken
16: done.
3: Ken Paxton has done great things as the attorney general of the state. However,
1: he has.
3: This is an election.
1: Yeah.
3: Not an attorney general job. And and you got to get out there and be a little bit more energetic, please. It's just because the average voter... That's what they're going to see. They're going to see you standing on stage with a microphone with a heckler. Not, I successfully stopped trans surgeries in Texas or stopped abortion in Texas.
16: I mean, he absolutely needs to talk about all those things. And, as we stated before, he needs to get the answer, the strict answer when questioned about his wife from the Telrico hecklers, and that's the answer.
3: What did Trump call Jeb Bush? Low energy Jeb. Ken Paxton is about to earn that nickname. Low energy Ken. These public appearances are rough.
1: Need him out there.
16: He's got a lot on his plate. He's tired.
3: That'll happen when you're eight time zones away for a month.
1: Nah.
16: Wow. Can't even do a vacation anymore.
1: No.
3: Not when you're running for Senate.
16: Ken Paxton needs your vote.
3: No, you do that in November.
1: He does.
3: After the election.
16: Nope. Do it now.
1: Do the vacation in Europe with the mistress now?
16: Vote for him.
1: Yeah.
16: Vote for him now. Bring your I-Man hat and vote for him.
1: That's exactly right. I mean, he has to win. There's just no question. Yes. He has to win. So let's make it happen, shall we? I think so. You know what? We're halfway through August, which means Kexi's summer flavors are on their way out. 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So you still have 2 weeks to take advantage of this. And the Hawaiian coconut loaf just came back in stock. 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Coworker, right. Like, you haven't had that a million times.
16: Oh, that's what the audience needs to do.
1: A million times. Literally, I counted the other day. It was 1 million boxes.
16: Certainly isn't 1,000,001, I'll tell you that.
1: 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My husband loved the peanut butter cookie. 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My daughter-in-law and I loved the birthday cake one. 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
16: Amen.
1: We each just have our favorites. 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

0: 888-933-93, Pat Unleashed on Twitter. Wow, I haven't seen anything about El Saeed's sister. Who sent that in? What is the deal on...
1: So she is fun.
0: She's fun?
1: Yeah, she's the half-sister.
0: I wouldn't have guessed that.
2: The half-sister.
1: Really? Of Dr.
0: Oh, wow. Dr. Abdul Rahman Mohammed El Saeed.
2: Who's behind, by the way? I saw a poll this morning that had him behind.
3: Well, he's like, what, 10th, 20? Right? I saw that same poll. He's really behind.
0: Really?
2: Oh, the one I saw was closer than that, but he was behind.
0: By a significant margin?
2: No, but he was behind.
0: Hmm. All right.
2: Go be happy.
0: Well, good.
2: Be happy with that.
0: I am. Believe me, I am.
1: University of Chicago, which is the one of the many epicenters of Marxism in America.
0: Mm-hmm.
1: She is an assistant professor of, I think, sociology. So anyway, this is a rant that someone unearthed recently. Her name is Iman Abdelhadi. And so literally the first thing out of her mouth is F the University of Chicago. And then it's just downhill from
2: that's
1: there.
2: That's who there employs her, right?
1: Yes.
4: The University of Chicago. It's evil. Like, you know, it's a colonial landlord. Like, why would I I put any
1: a
4: of
1: colonial
4: my
1: landlord.
4: Energy into this
0: Pause
4: space
0: it for a second.
1: Listen to what she says right after that. Why would I put any energy into this space? Please don't then.
0: I didn't realize the University of Chicago was a colonial landlord.
2: Well, now you do.
0: Huh.
3: You need to get
0: what
3: out
0: does that
3: more.
0: Mean exactly?
1: Colonial landlord. Right,
2: just like the, the rest.
1: You just
2: just
1: know like before you understand definitions of leftists that whatever the hell Google comes back with on colonial landlord, it's going to make your eyes bleed.
0: No question about
1: it. A colonial landlord is a property owner or a systemic land tenure authority operating within an imperial or colonial framework.
0: Blah, blah, blah, blah. Yeah. So the University of Chicago has colonies? Is that what... Is that where
2: we
0: are?
2: That's what
0: I didn't realize that. I didn't realize that.
2: That's what it means.
0: Don't you talk down to me like that. What do you think it means then?
2: It means that they're overlords.
0: Uh-huh. How is that possible? It's a college. Who are they overlords of?
2: People like her. Peoples of color.
5: Why would I put any energy into this space?
0: Why are you working there if you hate him so much?
2: I need to put food on the table for my family.
0: That's unbelievable. All right, let's see the rest of this.
4: Pain for like people who spent a lot of time doing that, and the genocide really collapsed that and made me realize that
0: genocide.
4: Two things. One is
0: for that. Which genocide are we talking about now?
1: There's so many.
0: Was there a genocide perpetrated by the University of Chicago that I don't know about?
1: Oh, I'm sorry. Are you referring to the colonial landlord that is the University of Chicago?
2: Colonial overlords.
0: Yes. And so they committed a genocide at U of C? I didn't realize that. Wow, we are learning this morning. All right, there's more.
4: Needed me. So it was like, I have to organize here to take care of my students who I do care about.
2: There you go.
4: But I also realized, and I think this is a lesson, this is a painful lesson that a lot of us in the Palestine Solidarity Movement have been learning, is that we don't have power. We can shift the moral authority all we want. We've won the moral question. Like, that was the imperative that we had. We won. Done. Check. Like, put Palestine in the national consciousness. We did it. You know, make people sympathetic
0: again,
4: to
0: pause
4: Palestine.
0: Pause it for just a sec. Why is she wearing... Is this from 2021?
2: It had to have been.
1: Okay. I don't know. You say that, and I'm
0: I
1: not
0: don't know that
1: was,
0: for a fact.
1: Yeah, and I'm not saying it was last week, but radical leftists like her were wearing their damn masks
0: for
1: years, man.
0: That's true. And some of them are still wearing
2: masks. And how long has it been since October 7th?
1: I'll find out what this was.
0: Since October 7th?
1: She hasn't said October 7th yet. She's talking
2: but
1: about
2: she
1: Palestine.
2: Said, yeah, I know.
1: Does she reference October 7th there? I don't think so. I don't know. I
0: don't know.
1: Watched the clip once, and I could barely make it through it.
0: Ugh.
1: In fact, I vomited twice. We'll see.
0: So this is his half-sister?
1: Yeah, they have the
0: what
1: same
0: a fun
1: mom.
0: Family. What a fun
1: family. America-loving family.
0: Tell me you don't want them over for Thanksgiving, Jeffy. Come on.
1: Well, they probably boycott Thanksgiving.
0: On.
1: Are you kidding me? They're coming over to celebrate that.
0: Instead of Tom Holman this year, you need to have the El Saeeds over.
1: Put them at the same table.
2: It sounds like it would be fun.
0: Doesn't it?
2: It sounds like it would
1: be entertaining.
2: Fun.
0: You'd love to hear this colonial discussion from
2: right.
0: This
2: colonial
0: brainchild.
2: Landlords. I wonder if the Apple, the trillion-dollar company, is a colonial overlord because she likes. She apparently loves Apple. She's wearing their watch.
0: All right.
2: I'm sure she's using the iPhone.
0: Yeah.
2: Awesome. So those are colonial landlords too, right?
0: Of course. Ugh. Let's get through this.
2: These people, man.
4: Now you have white boys on the north side of Chicago being like, "Hey, man, free Palestine." I'm like, oh, okay. Now, did not see it coming. Glad it's here.
0: Unreal.
4: But what I think for me the question of base building is about question that I'm asking myself and I'm asking you to ask yourself is where can I actually build power? Turns out I work at one of the biggest employers in the city of Chicago. I work at a place that is a landlord, a healthcare provider, a police force they are, right? And a place where I have access to thousands of people that I could potentially organize.
0: And yet, you know what? It's not fun. You're denigrating them organizing the whole time. What a psycho.
1: Yeah.
4: Next time you're in your organizing meeting being frustrated, please think of me. Please think about me trying to organize like academics.
1: Take a look at her. See her? Okay. We're going to guess. Give me a month and a year when you think this was. Jeff, are you going with 2020?
2: This had to be at least 2021, 2022.
1: Give me a January 21, you're saying?
0: I'm going to say 2023.
1: Okay. What about you, Chris?
3: $1, Bob.
1: July 5th, 2025.
0: Oh, my
1: God. She was last year.
0: Oh, my
1: gosh. And this is the... This event is the Socialism 2025 Conference in Chicago. F the University of Chicago. I'm sorry. I think she had more. I apologize.
0: Wow.
2: That's incredible.
0: She's at the University of Chicago right
4: brutal.
0: Now. Saying,
4: yeah. I never saw this coming. However, but I'm just like, actually, this is where I need to build power, right?
2: Yeah,
4: like, this
2: Palestine.
4: Is my big,
2: this is after October 7th.
4: Possible structural leverage.
0: I just can't.
4: And so
0: I do
4: one-on-ones with my liberal colleagues who are like, well, I don't know, but, you know, I just think we should live the life of the mind here in Hyde Park. Where we go. And it's like,
1: honestly, what does it take to get locked in the mental ward anymore?
2: So overall... Mike Rogers is up 51-47.
1: Okay.
2: Over El Sayed.
0: All right. But 4 points. That's not bad.
2: No. But you break it down, you know, he's way ahead with white people. He's way ahead with El Sayed is way ahead with the non-whites, though.
6: This is Pat Gray Unleashed.
7: If it comes down to it, I'm not going to avoid telling the truth.
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2: and
16: Network.
2: Over here he's saying the exact opposite. Says one thing. Over here he's saying the same, the exact opposite. And it's just,
1: That's how Bill Clinton campaigned successfully during the primaries in 1992, I'll recall, although he wasn't preaching the death to America.
2: No.
1: And Bill, boy, you want to talk about an Overton window of the Democrat Party. It's right there.
6: And that's when you cried, right?
0: Yes, that's when when he won. I wept. Yeah.
1: Oh, yeah.
0: Yes, I did.
6: In public,
0: at a
6: right?
0: station event. Yeah.
6: Yeah, in public. Yeah.
1: In hindsight, I'm pretty proud of that. It wasn't nearly as bad as it got.
0: Yeah. That's for sure.
6: That's why I keep bringing it up, because I know you're proud of that.
0: Those
6: moment.
0: Were good times. Those were happy days.
2: I will say.
0: Compared to what we've been through.
2: My life was pretty good during the Clinton years.
0: Oh,
6: well, yeah, you're progressive.
0: Right.
6: Of course it went good.
0: Of course.
2: Okay.
0: Figures.
1: All right, so what do you want to do here since it's a fun Friday?
0: No, it's a
1: I want to see the Rubio talking about the keto diet. I mean, what do you think of
2: that's
1: that?
2: That's fun.
1: You want to do
2: that's fun.
1: That looks fun, that's right, fun. Matt? Come on, let's
2: I'd rather you haven't seen that. You can you decide. Pat, you can do the keto diet, or you can watch the students who get to spend a day at the mosque.
0: Well, let's start with Rubio and have some fun.
1: 10.
0: And it goes a little like this.
7: At one time, maybe 4 or 5 years ago, I tried this thing called keto. You've heard of this.
8: Yeah, keto.
7: And you just eat all this protein. And so you go through this massive withdrawal from sugar and carbohydrates for the first 72 hours. It was a near psychotic event. If I did this in this job, I would be, Mr. President, we must bomb, Paraguay. And it's like, why? I don't know. I'm just really mad I haven't had any sugar. So the point is you can't. It really is not as, I'm not against this diet. I'm not asking that we ban it. I encourage people to try it. I'm just saying it's not for everyone.
1: Yeah.
0: And the diet he's talking about is RFK Jr.'s, right? Where he gets the steak and sauerkraut. Isn't that what he's talking about?
6: No, he's just talking about the keto diet. This is something else.
2: That was in that same interview diets. Okay. And notice how the wife zipped it there. So she learned.
6: Yeah. But the keto diet is completely different.
1: Hangry Marco is a mean Marco.
6: Yeah. Angry Marco wants to bomb Paraguay. What Paraguay
1: if you're Paraguay and you're watching that clip, you got to be like, hey, could you pick that?
0: Wait a minute. Why us?
2: Give him a candy bar.
1: Somebody, they should send a box of Snickers to the Secretary of State's office. That's hilarious.
0: That's funny.
1: What's a pigeon app? I don't know. Scoping for fun stuff.
2: The pigeon app was in the Fat Five. I just didn't make sense. Have time for it.
6: But if you really want to have fun, if we're talking about diets, Seven I got three, clip 27. She is body shaming Christy, the chick that lost 100 pounds.
2: Oh, wow.
6: And
2: she's body shaming her?
6: Jeff Fisher, this is amazing.
2: Oh, my gosh.
9: You know, a lot of people have, admired you because they feel seen, that you've represented this whole community.
6: Fat people.
9: And I don't know if there are some people are watching and have mixed feelings about it.
8: Sure.
9: And I don't know that you have to provide an answer to them. But if you are, they're like, oh,
6: Chrissy,
9: right
6: there, Joe,
9: somehow they're disappointed
6: right
9: with this.
6: She's lost 100 pounds, just to let you know.
0: You got to be kidding me.
6: She's already lost 100
2: she
6: pounds.
2: She looks great. You can't even...
6: She's lost 100 pounds.
1: So she was 2,100 pounds before the studio shop in? So.
2: There's no fat shaming on this show.
1: There's no fat shaming.
0: Right, thank you. Thank you.
1: I wanted to know where
0: you're
1: she
0: right.
1: Started.
0: She looks terrific.
2: Thank
0: she
2: you.
0: She looks wonderful.
1: She's
0: lost 100
1: pounds.
6: She lost 100 pounds, Pat.
0: How could any fat people be mad at her? For losing 100
2: Thank
0: pounds.
2: You.
6: That's a brilliant question from Savannah. She's like, well, what about the fat people? Are they pissed at you?
0: It's a brilliant question.
6: It's a brilliant question.
2: That's why she is where she's at.
0: Like, I'm going to skinny shame you right now because, man, are you slender?
6: Are you slender? Yes.
0: Right now.
1: Damn near tiny.
6: Let's see the answer.
1: How far back do they have to roll the camera for that?
2: Wow.
6: Let's see the answer.
0: Oh, man. All right. That's the answer.
9: You say.
10: Oh, I think that it's so important to put yourself first.
9: Yeah.
10: And, as we age, sometimes we have health issues that we're concerned about or want to get ahead of. And that was certainly my case. And I have to do what's right for me. Like, I've lived my life a lot for more over other people than myself. And I think if it works for them, whatever it is, whether it's weight training or not watching a movie that might scare.

0: Haters gonna hate.
1: Right.
2: So.
1: Shake it off.
2: Shake it off.
1: Shake it off.
2: And she is. She lost 100
0: and
2: pounds.
0: She is, right.
1: She's shaking it off.
2: She shook it off.
3: A lot of earthquakes around the world recently. And unrelated news.
2: Oh, okay.
3: Unrelated news.
2: And what? Pat, you sent this one in. Rosie O'Donnell, she did a cool thing.
3: Wait, I thought we were trying to have fun.
2: Yeah, this is fun.
3: Oh, no.
1: Fun.
2: She tattooed her... Because
1: her daughter
2: is
1: non-binary.
2: Okay. Yeah, they, them.
1: Okay, and she doesn't want to label her the wrong thing. She doesn't want to use the wrong pronoun.
2: But I want you to realize that as Rosie's trying to explain this tattoo, she messes up
1: multiple times. Yeah, multiple times.
0: This was a while ago, right?
2: And it's fun.
0: Yeah, no, this is fun.
2: No, this is...
1: This is like yesterday or something.
0: Yeah. Oh.
1: Yeah.
0: Okay.
4: Can you tell us where the title Common Knowledge comes from? Because I love this.
5: This is a true story. So she, they, and it's a they, them.
4: Yeah.
5: That's the pronouns that they choose.
4: Also,
5: but it's
4: Rosie,
5: very hard, honey.
4: I know. And I love that you're constantly correcting in real time like we all do. It's really beautiful.
1: We don't pause it for a sec. We don't all do that.
0: Amy.
1: Okay? We're not correcting in real time.
2: Oh, we're not?
1: We're calling her she, okay? Because there's no such thing as a non-binary person.
2: Even if
1: that's not a thing.
0: How dare you?
1: Okay, I know. I dare because it's actual science and biology and reality.
0: Wow.
1: Okay, so there's no... non-binary people. None. So she can say whatever she wants. We don't have to play that game.
0: No, we don't have to. But Mom's trying.
2: She's trying. Rosie's
1: That's really great.
3: See, these are the battles that we have to fight to save our kids. And meanwhile, back here, there's foot washing going on in sinks at the Dallas airport. I mean, you can't... There are so many battles happening at the same time. And you have to prioritize.
1: But this is a big one right here.
3: Yes, it is, man.
1: She's fighting it. In real time.
2: In real time.
1: So this
2: real
1: is great.
2: Time.
1: Okay. Yes. All right. There's more.
5: Matters to them.
4: Yeah.
5: And so when they first told me that it was they, them, I tried my best, but I kept saying she.
4: Yeah.
5: And so
1: is your daughter a group of people now? Is that why we're calling
2: her
1: they, them?
3: Yeah, okay. Yeah, we saw her on the couch earlier.
1: All right. So her daughter is a group of people. Just disgusted.
0: I'm tired of
1: Jeff Fisher. You know how hard you have to work to disgust Jeff Fisher?
0: Yeah. Yeah. You know the answer.
1: Do I? No, I don't. Don't tell me what I know.
2: Yeah, thank you.
1: Don't tell me what I know. What I know is her daughter is not a they, them.
2: No.
1: Those are the wrong pronouns, okay? Her daughter is a she, her.
0: How many times have we talked about stories that we read that use those? And you have to reread them.
1: Yeah, and you're like,
0: multiple
1: wait,
0: times.
1: Who are we talking
0: to try
1: about?
0: To figure
1: what group
0: out
1: of
0: that,
1: people?
0: What, yes. To figure out what. Mm-hmm. Okay, so they is the single person.
1: I had that problem with this story. She started saying they, them, and I'm like, wait, who are we talking about?
0: You have to go back and read.
1: Oh, that's right. It's the daughter.
0: And you have to change your mindset.
1: So
0: which is what they want, but you have to change your mindset.
1: Right.
0: In the story.
3: And what I love, and I've seen this a couple of times, is I've been reading a story where they try so hard to be they, them, politically correct, but yet they screw up later down in the story and say she.
1: Yeah.
3: And you're like, ha ha, caught you.
1: Well, and Rosie does it.
2: Rosie's
1: about to hear it again.
2: Oh, awesome. Yes.
5: And then they would hold it up above their head every time I said she, like John Cusack in Say Anything with the boombox just staring at me, you know. And so I took her to my cousin's tattoo shop with the they in her handwriting, and I had it tattooed on my wrist so that I would never forget that it would remind me. And I thought she'd be very touched, and she didn't give two.
1: She just called her she
0: multiple
1: twice.
0: Times.
3: Five times
2: in that last sentence.
3: Chris kept a count going.
1: That's how stupid it is. Yeah. Her mother can't even do it.
0: Right.
1: By the way, she's not her mother, actually. She's her adopted mother.
3: And by the way, Pat didn't say it's not she could care less. She
1: couldn't care less. She did actually say couldn't care less.
3: No,
1: didn't she? I think.
3: I don't know.
1: I think. Run it back 10 seconds. Let's make sure. I care. I care a great deal on that.
3: Oh no!
1: All right, I'll go along with the they them, but not she could care less.

0: and
1: could not care less.
0: Yeah, okay, she said it right. My bad. Yeah, okay.
2: I'm so hypercritical of Rosie. How dare I?
0: But she messed it up. And she messed it up while telling the story multiple
3: times. 5 times on that last sentence.
0: So great.
4: It's just an example of how dumb it is.
0: Yes.
4: It's just an example of how dumb it is. And really.
0: That's right. That's exactly right.
4: I joke around, but it's just agonizing.
0: And yes,
4: I'm not playing it.
0: No, I know.
4: I'm not doing it.
0: Well, we don't have to. We don't have to play that game. We don't have to live in their fantasy world.
2: Right. Isn't that the same group that says, live your truth? Well, my truth is to not use your stupid pronouns. Mm-hmm. So back the hell off.
0: Mm-hmm.
2: Ugh.
0: It's silly.
2: And it's mental silly. Illness. Congratulations to Rosie O'Donnell. She's worth $100 million with that kind of mental illness that she is spreading to.
0: Man.
4: Spent an awful lot of time here in the States, too.
0: Isn't she, though?
4: Spent an awful
0: for
4: lot of time.
0: For somebody who moved to Ireland because it was such a horrible place.
3: Well, Trump got elected, Pat. You can't live in a country where
0: that's right.
3: Trump is president.
0: Although we have somehow pulled it off. But
3: because you guys are white, cis, male.
4: All I know is that every time I turn around, Miss Rosie O'Donnell, who had to get out of the country, is back in the country.
0: Yeah.
4: And I know that she's working.
0: Mm-hmm.
4: Huh. So I guess there's no work in Ireland.
3: No, there's no work in Ireland.
4: And so, weird.
0: That is weird, isn't it?
4: Yeah.
0: Such a great country. There's no work there?
4: It's apparently not for her. Because she keeps showing up here.
0: Weird. All right. Are you looking for screen time for your whole family can actually agree on? As a new school year begins, World Watch is a great way to help your teens stay informed without being overwhelmed. It was created specifically for teens. 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
0: What is a pigeon app exactly?
3: Again,
2: we gotta know. It's on the sheet.
4: It's on the sheet because I had it in the Fat Five.
3: Yeah, go ahead, everybody. Download the pigeon app and follow me at Real Chris Cruz.
2: Okay.
4: I just skipped over it because of time. The new Messenger app lets you send messages by virtual pigeon. And it's an amazing thing because there's not only one, there's two. There's no guarantee with this app. You get to do your pigeon journey as Carrier Pidge, that's the app, lets you watch the bird make its way across the map in real time. And so there's no guarantee that your written message will ever reach its target.
2: What?
4: Each pigeon has a 0.2 chance of getting lost during its journey or dying before it reaches the destination. While its flying speed can vary by 25%, if the bird doesn't make it, neither does the message. It took around 3 weeks for developer Noah, not our Noah, Noah Lambino, to put it together. And he's been fairly open about the app's intentionally pointless premise. In his Reddit post, he said about creating the app, I genuinely, it's no practical use. As I just built it because I couldn't get the idea out of my head. The whole app leans into the Carrier Pigeon theme. Friends add through,
0: it's kinda funny.
4: Through Carrier
2: good,
4: Pidge,
2: yeah.
4: Your flock requests arrive in incoming pigeons, and all of your conventional conversations are stored in the aviary. Now, a very similar app named Roost, which also send messages in real time, virtual birds, both launched in April. And despite some of the concerns, they had copied each other. They talked to each other, and it was just the same concept. It was a coincidence. They actually just came with the same kind of idea. So you have Roost or you have Carrier Pigeon. It's just kind of, you know, it's a funny thing.
3: Yeah, right now I have a...
0: It's kind of fun.
3: I have four birds, but they're just still in egg form, so I can't send any messages yet. So I'll have to come back tomorrow.
0: How long does it take?
3: 16 hours for the egg to fully.
4: Oh, that's not bad. I mean, it's cute, but you know, it's just, certainly not practical.
3: Two owls, a bald eagle, and an eagle.
4: I mean, we have this going on, and yet earlier today I talked about sending an email through one email address that comes up when I send a link from my social media accounts. That takes longer, and it takes like 2 minutes longer than if I send it through another email address. I'm not waiting for the pigeon for days.
0: No.
4: I'm not waiting for that.
0: No.
4: We've evolved.
0: Yeah. That's why we don't use pigeons anymore.
3: Are you telling me I just wasted my time trying to hatch my four eggs?
0: Yes.
2: Yeah.
0: You're wasting your time.
2: The developer himself said it was pointless.
4: Carrier pigeons are cute, and you know they're smart birds, and you know they're fun to play with and use.
0: Mike Tyson likes them.
3: Mike Tyson likes them.
2: Don't badmouth pigeons.
4: I'm not. I like them. When I was a little kid, there was an old man that Mr. Wallace that had carrier pigeons in his garage that from World War I.
3: And carrier pigeon is a big part of the John Wick world, so that's how they message each other.
2: Hold up.
0: Like carrier pigeon?
3: Mm-hmm.
2: Hold on. Jeffy just said that he had a neighbor.
3: Oh,
4: that's
3: yeah.
4: Why I stopped. That's why I stopped close.
2: He had a neighbor. Did y'all hear this?
3: Yeah. Well,
2: who had
3: talk about this
2: pigeons.
3: Story.
4: This is from World War
2: and
4: I.
2: And the pigeons were from World War I.
4: That's
2: what
4: correct.
2: Year was this that you were hanging out with Mr.
4: I forget now.
2: Oh.
4: I forget now.
2: How old were you?
4: I did. I thought I trailed off.
0: So that would have been
2: the
0: 20s? 1917?
4: I thought I trailed off. Yeah. There's no need to bring that up.
2: So 1920 when I was 10 years old. Yeah, no, I've lived in a neighborhood with a guy who had carrier pigeons, and it's fascinating to just watch them all.
4: It's awesome.
2: Come right back. Yeah.
0: Yeah.
4: But not awesome virtually. I want my message to reach the person now.
0: Yeah. Yeah. What about the White House cyborg speaking? Is this the one were talking about the other day?
3: This is our cyborg, our friend cyborg girl.
0: Yeah, yeah.
3: And people are mocking her because when she spoke, she sounded like an idiot.
0: So you guys decide
3: if the cyborg is an idiot.
0: Mm.
6: Okay. Thank you so much for having me. I'm a mom, first and foremost. I have a 3.5-year-old and I have another one on the way. And Mr. President, we are so thankful for all the work you've done in this country with the vaccines, the food systems. Thank you as well, Secretary Kennedy. I believe health is the number one issue in this country. If you don't have health and we don't have a healthy country, we don't have anything at all. And no parent should feel the pressure of immediately their child is born and a bunch of vaccines are pressured and pushed upon them. This is about freedom at the end of the day. This is what this country was built on. Freedom for parents to make the decisions that best suit their kid. And I'm not anti-vaccine. Pro-vaccine, but we want to be able to have the freedom to space it out and to choose which one works for our child. We don't believe that there's a one-size-fits-all solution for every child. So we're so thankful for everything that you're doing, Mr. President. It's just extraordinary.
4: Yeah.
3: All right. Is she an idiot?
4: No, but she spoke too long.
0: But the vaccine people are going to be all over that, you know, because... To them, that's irresponsible. To them, they want all 90 shots or whatever you're supposed to give
3: 92.
0: Your kids. 92. And you can still do that. If that's what you want for your child, do it.
4: Go ahead.
0: Nobody's stopping you. The White House is just making recommendations.
2: Honestly.
0: That's all that is.
2: The Freedom of Choice Party, until you make a choice they don't approve of.
0: Exactly. Right. Yep.
2: Mm.
0: Right.
2: Mm.
0: My body, my choice. What happened to that? Yeah.
3: Not anymore.
0: Does not apply to vaccines for them.
4: No, it does not.
0: Well, at all.
3: You're endangering me, Pat.
0: Right.
3: Your choice is endangering me.
0: Killing grandma. Yeah. All right. Let me see the Ennis Freedom hype promo. Is that where he's working out with the weights?
2: Not quite. I don't know. I sent these both in. I think, that's the next one. So let's do 15.
0: All right.
2: Oh, yeah. Okay. Here we go. Yeah. Look at that. Let freedom Clay. Let's go.
7: Tell interview. You don't think he's serious, right? He's not.
8: I'm going to ask you a question. I think everybody in America, in fact, I think everybody in the world would like to answer. Are you a woman?
9: Boink, spring. I'm going to take my talents and join the WNBA.
2: All right, now play clip 16. This is where he's in the gym. Yeah. You got to cover up because you don't want
3: had a sensor.
2: You don't want private parts showing of a woman working out without a shirt on.
4: Right.
3: I had a sensor.
2: Yeah, and so the commissioner up there, right? And they did meet the WNBA.
4: They covered
2: a wide range of topics.
0: Engelbert Humperdinck, the commissioner of the WNBA.
2: According to the WNBA.
4: Don't start being besmooching Engelbert Humperdinck.
0: No, her name's Engelbert Humperdinck.
4: That's fine, but all Engelbert right. is...
0: I'm not besmirching
4: Engelbert
0: anybody.
4: Engelbert is still performing, and I've...
2: Wait, so
3: you offended by that?
4: I am.
2: Engelbert Humperdinck was retired. It'd be okay to besmirch.
4: No, it's not okay at all to besmirch Engelbert Humperdinck.
2: I gotcha. So today's meeting, WNBA said the statement covered a wide range of topics, including ongoing discussions on transgender athletes. Mm-hmm. We will continue to engage all league stakeholders in the coming weeks. In other words, they got together, Pat, and they still can't decide how to define what a woman is.
4: No, they can. They just don't want to.
0: Mm-hmm. Right. Right.
4: They just don't want
0: they're going to have a real problem.
4: They got a real problem.
0: You know right now, they're conspiring already against...
4: They have to be.
0: Ennis Cantor
2: Freedom. They're trying to figure out how to do
0: and
2: to
0: Royce White.
2: Yeah, Royce
0: and
2: White.
0: They're talking about how nobody can draft them.
2: Clip 17.
0: Because it
4: they
0: will ruin the league.
4: Yeah. Right, it will.
2: So that's Ennis, and here's Royce White interview.
4: I mean, they're bringing him down
10: Could this and you actually playing in the WNBA?
11: It better.
0: They better.
11: Why wouldn't they let me play?
4: Yeah.
11: It's completely bigoted to deny my trans existence.
2: That's right. Mm-hmm. Let's put full screen 3.
4: I mean, that's
2: I've got a question for those that support all this trans fun here. Full screen 3, please. There are 4 women there, as the tweet said, or there are 0 women there. Mm. Can you get the counter off of there, please? There you see the two Biden administration.
0: That's great.
3: We could tell who it was with a counter.
2: Yeah, it's just true.
0: The other thing is, and this is really a possibility. Julie Tetart from France, who is a man being in a women's league. This is an actual trans person.
2: Right.
0: And he averages 20 points and 20 rebounds a game.
2: Uh-huh. Yeah.
0: And he said, hey, I'll come to the WNBA.
4: They're all actual trans people, my friend.
2: Those should be the top 3 picks in the WNBA
0: draft. They should. And then you're not going to have a lead.
4: Then that's it.
0: Then it's over.
4: Yeah.
0: So what they're going to have to do is declare that only biological women can play. And they don't want to do it. They don't want to.
12: This is Pat Gray.
13: All right, welcome to a brand new episode of The Liz Wheeler Show. She was attacked by Antifa. In fact, to be very precise, she was attacked by a mob of Antifa thugs. This is the reality in which we are living in the United States, where male anarchists attack female reporters because they dare to challenge the Antifa narrative. We have a very special guest on the show today. She's an investigative journalist. She's host of the Undivided podcast. She's a former Seattle TV reporter, which is why and how she started following Antifa. It is Brandi Cruz on the show today. Brandi, good to see you. Thanks for joining us.
14: Yeah, thanks for having me on. I always welcome opportunities to talk about the threat of Antifa violence, which only gets worse. So,
13: I mean, it's horrific. We began covering Antifa violence years ago when Andy Ngo was first attacked. I mean, he suffered this traumatic brain injury. We had him on the show just days after. And I mean, his speech was different. It was affected. It was injured. He had the swelling of the brain. It was horrific. You were also attacked by Antifa very recently. What happened to Andy Ngo was years ago. What happened when they attacked you?
14: Yeah. And this has been sort of a multi-year thing for me where I became one of their primary targets in Seattle. And it was because when I was in Seattle TV, I guess I was like the blonde Fox lady because I worked for the Fox affiliate. And so I was just automatically the enemy. So I'd had a couple run-ins with what I came to realize and recognize as Antifa, especially during 2020. My crew was mobbed at CHOP, the autonomous protest zone that popped up in Seattle where they took over 6 square blocks of the city. So actually after that happened in 2020, Fox wouldn't let me go out in the field to cover those riots anymore because it was just a liability. It was too dangerous. And shortly after that, I quit my job with the Fox TV station to do Undivided and go independent. And honestly, I had decided, maybe I was like, I'm just too old for this, that I was just, every time I went out, I was being targeted by them. And so I didn't cover protests and riots anymore for 5 years. And then the anti-ICE riots started popping up in the summer of 2025. So around last June, we had some significant ones in the Seattle area. And I thought, okay, it's been 5 years. Maybe they've forgotten they hate me so much. Maybe I can go do this and it not be a problem. And I went down to the federal courthouse where Antifa, total black bloc militants, had surrounded the courthouse. And I had my hair up in a ponytail and a hat on, so a little more incognito. And honestly, I was able to do my job fairly easily. I think it took an hour or so for them to identify me and pick me out and name me. And, you know, they dumped some liquids on me at the time when that happened. And I had security and I thought, okay, that was bad, but maybe I can get away with doing this. And so
15: what did they dump on you?
14: Well, I really hope it was Gatorade, and I think it was, but it's always terrifying when somebody's dumping anything on you and you don't know who it is. I think it was orange Gatorade, though. It's still ridiculous and insane, but it's disgusting. There was a No Kings protest that same weekend, and so since I hadn't been physically hurt, my first foray out covering these far-left militants in 5 years, I thought, okay, I'm going to have a security guard with me. We're going to cover No Kings. The No Kings protest in Seattle that weekend, it was like the weekend of June 14th, 2025, was no big deal. People didn't even like shout at me or say mean things to me. And I thought, oh my gosh, you know, I can go cover these things. And then that same day, I think using the cover of the No Kings protest in Seattle and how much law enforcement focus there would be there, Antifa militants decided to descend upon an ICE facility in Tukwila, Washington, which is south of Seattle, about 15 miles. So the No Kings protest in Seattle was pretty boring. So me and my security guard, we decided, okay, let's go cover what's happening at this ICE facility. And within 30 seconds of arriving, they spotted me, they named me, they called me out, they surrounded me. Initially, they were squirting water on me. And to be clear about why they were there, DHS was doing this thing where it would call in individuals who were kind of like in the middle stages of deportation hearings, but they weren't detained. They were calling them in on the weekends to come in, and then they were detaining them to deport them. And so these activists had gotten wise to this, and they were there on the weekend to try to block the entrances and exits to this DHS facility. And they'd gotten pretty, before I arrived, there was a pretty big scuffle between them and local police and federal agents. So I get there within 30 seconds. They're like, Brandy Cruz, you know, Nazi, all this stuff, surrounded me, started spraying me with water. And then they started, I walk away. And you see this a lot where I'm not there to get assaulted. Liz, like I said, I'm too old for that. I'm not there to get assaulted. You saw this with Savannah Hernandez, what happened to her at the ICE facility in Minneapolis. She immediately tries to walk away. And they're yelling at you to leave. And they were doing the same thing to me, like, leave, leave. And I'm like, okay, I'm walking away. But they don't care. They follow you. They stalk you. So they started throwing, you know, full water bottles at me from behind as I'm walking away. And then you had a couple individuals who were hitting me with signs. Because I'm trying to document what's happening. Because at that point, it's about self-preservation and wanting to make sure that you get it on camera. And then I get, you know, maybe a half a block away, and this huge individual, I don't know to this day if it's a man or a woman because they were fully covered, sprays me with something that initially smells a lot like bug spray, like off. And as soon as it hits my eyes, I feel the sting of it. Yeah. And I'm like, oh my God, you hear me in the video say, oh my God, what is that? And they start following and spraying me in the eyes with what turned out to be wasp killer. The sort of stuff you spray to kill
15: like
14: wasps.
15: Like poison.
14: Poison. I mean, they were trying to blind me. And so I'm walking, and this goes on for a while, trying to get away. There's nowhere else for me to go. I'm kind of begging them to just let us leave. And we cross the street. There's a good Samaritan who turned out to be a military veteran who was watching things. He moves in to try to help us. A group of like 7 or 8 Antifa militants start beating him to the ground for the crime of trying to help a girl escape Antifa violence. And then another Good Samaritan pulls up his car and just says, hey, get in. And at that point, my security and I are like, we're jumping in. We get the military veteran with us and we take off as they're pelting our car with all sorts of stuff. It was wild.
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21: It sounds terrifying, which I hate to say. I hate to even think that, because that's the purpose of political violence. That's why they do this, to try to frighten us. I want to show a video of part of what happened. And I, if you would narrate this and walk us through, because I want to try to identify, I want you to identify for us the people that are involved in this. There's now an ongoing, we'll get to this towards the end of the video, but there's now charges have been filed and an ongoing court case. So let's go ahead and roll this and you can walk us through the different individuals that were involved in this attack. Go ahead and roll that tape, Spencer.
1: So they're spraying me, which is fine.
5: Yeah, this is initially right when I pull up.
1: Very peaceful.
5: Walk me with their umbrellas.
1: Common.
21: So now videoing, is that what you were doing?
5: Well, at that point, I wanted them to throw me out. I turned it on, and the kid hit me in the face right there. And my security is a saint. I want to turn around and get them off. I'm not. He's like, no, no. Oh, you'll see them start to peg me with water bottles and stuff.
21: Oh, yeah. I saw them throw a water bottle at you. Oh, my goodness. And those are ice bottles, right? Like, aren't they? Oh, meaning, like, they're frozen?
5: They were heavy. I don't know if all of them were, but... So now they're stalking me. You'll see a woman come up. This is actually the only person who's been charged so far that they were able to identify.
22: My tears won't save you from Nazis!
5: You'll see one of her signs behind me. And so I'm starting to record to kind of document what's happening. And you see the Black Bloc militants. So that guy in the blue shirt and this one in the brown. So you see her hit and make contact. So this man in the blue shirt is somebody we're trying to identify. We haven't been able to identify him yet for assault.
21: All the way on the right, the man in the pink hat and the mask and the blue shirt.
5: Yeah, with the red hat, but yeah, mask, shirt. The woman who's approaching me in the brown, we now know that that's a woman named Fabiana Lucia Cantera. She's 30 years old, lives in Seattle. She's the only one who was able to be identified, and I can talk about how that happened, because it's actually
21: an interesting story
5: how they found her. But you'll see she comes up to me, hits me with her sign, and I warn her. I tell her, we could play it.
21: Yeah, go ahead and play this.
5: Don't touch me with that sign. Yeah, so I give her, kind of a warning, and she proceeds several other times. So does the man in the blue. And you can I want you to listen to how insufferable he is. I mean, this is a man you talked about earlier, and like the man who was Savannah Hernandez.
21: Yeah.
5: I mean, how can any man behave this way to a woman? And this guy, I wish somebody was able to identify him. And maybe they will after watching this.
21: I was just going to say, internet sleuths do your work.
5: I know. The way
21: somebody knows who it is.
5: I was challenging him, take off your mask if you're really okay with assaulting women. So you can play a little bit and just see how.
21: Let's watch this part.
22: Dude, just shut up. Get the f*** out of here.
23: A sign
22: touched
23: you.
22: Yeah. Don't assault.
1: So as a grown man, you're in support of assaulting women. I just want to be clear about
22: assaulting
1: that.
22: Assaulting women with the cardboard sign. Don't be just
1: I do want to be. I do want to be clear about that, though.
22: Hands off.
1: That's not something a man does. I mean, you can't even show your face. If you feel so good about it, show your face. Take your mask down. Show your face. No, if you feel good about it, show me your face.
22: What are you accomplishing right now?
1: I came down
22: to
1: cover the event.
22: Right now?
1: Well, you listen, if you feel good.
22: Listen to me.
1: Okay, you're obviously.
22: Listen to me.
5: Some of that other video you see, there's a woman, she goes by Honey Badger Mom on X, and she covers a lot of this activity in Portland. And thank goodness she was there. And I'd never met her before. And she whispers in my ear, I'm a friend of Katie Davis Courts, who's another independent reporter. And I tell her, don't say that out loud. If they hear that, they'll attack you too. But she got some critical video that was able to help kind of build a case.
21: Okay, so he has not been identified yet. But what about the woman that you identified? What did you say her name was? Fabiana?
5: Yeah, Fabiana Lucia Cantera.
21: How did you identify her?
5: Well, I initially filed a police report, and after, we go through this, I can show you the other person who's the wasp killer person who I'd really like to see identified. Tukwila police, it took them a couple months, but they used what's called the flock camera system, which has become this very controversial tool in blue states. It was a crime fighting tool that a lot of cities that were having problems with police staffing started to utilize. And it's basically this camera system where you can, track, license plates and,
14: in Washington state, a bunch of cities are getting rid of it because they think ICE is using it. There was like one example, maybe of federal agents using it one time, and they took it away from all these cities. But before they did that, Tukwila police were able to use it to track that woman, Fabiana, to her car, ID her license plate, and that gave them an address. And I went in December, so 8 months after the attack happened, to do a photo lineup. Even though she had a COVID mask on, I was able to easily identify her in the photo lineup. And then they charged her with assault and disorderly conduct for her conduct as part of the riot outside the ICE facility involving confrontations with police. And so that's how they got her. They weren't able to use it to identify him, and they weren't able to use it to identify the fully masked individual who tried to blind me with Wasp Killer.
21: Okay, let's watch that part. The Wasp Killer stuff is, or the Wasp Killer part is coming up next. So let's go ahead and play the video again and see this part, because there's three players, as you can observe, in this in this assault. This man who has yet to be identified, although, like I said, guys, do your job, like, do your thing on the internet. I know you can find this guy.
14: Yeah.
21: And then this Fabiana woman, and then Wasp Killer man. Let's go ahead and watch. Let's go ahead and watch the video.
6: Oh, I'm not so unstable. Oh, here I am in my instability.
7: If you're not and you support,
6: human rights, you psycho.
7: Dude, I do
6: support
7: too.
6: Immigrants, you psycho.
7: But if you're cool with assaulting people, show your face. Show your face.
14: And at this point, I've walked really as far as I can walk. Okay, here you'll see it.
21: Oh, there's the spray.
14: Mm-hmm.
21: So it's the man in the red hat with like the goggles on. Is that a man?
14: I don't know.
21: I don't know. That kind of looks like a woman, but I can't tell.
14: Continues to spray.
7: Holy shit.
14: And they didn't say anything to me, so that's why I'm not sure if it's a man or a woman.
7: I don't care if you scream at me. Scream is fine.
8: Me too.
14: Trying to, you know, just document
7: the
14: license plate.
7: The assault.
14: You could pause it there. I think that, so that happens, and I go across the street, and I'm crying, and I hate to cry on camera, but it was the reality of how bad it hurt. What's in my eyes, and the security guard I have with me happens to have a lot of medic experience, and he's flushing my eyes out. And one of the interesting things, maybe a little highlight to this, across the street where I get my eyes flushed out is a business. And it was owned by an immigrant and, you know, a brown immigrant. And he sees what's happening to me, and he lets us come in on his property to get away from these white, you know, people who think I'm racist. And, you know, they're like, oh, I'm so in favor of immigrants. It was an immigrant, a brown immigrant who him and his kids ran inside. They helped get some cloths for my eyes. He let me sit on his property and compose myself. And it's part of the story I haven't really told very much of, but I just thought it was very interesting given the situation.
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21: Because these white terrorists are claiming that you're racist against immigrants and that they're claiming that they're standing up for immigrants. And the immigrant was like, wait, I don't agree with this white terrorist. I'm going to help you because you're the victim here. Do you have lasting damage? Like, what happened when the wasp spray, like, after you flushed it out? I assume it didn't continue to hurt after you flushed it out, but did it damage your eyes?
14: Well, no, I mean, I don't have any vision damage that I know of, but it was definitely much worse. Like, the pain lasted much longer than, like I've been hit with everything. I mean, in Seattle, when you're a reporter, you're a de facto professional protest coverer. I mean, I've been covering radical extremism and protests for 15 years in Seattle, going back to the Occupy movement, Black Lives Matter, all of these things. And so I've been hit with every sort of police less lethal weapon you can think of. I mean, when you're just in the crowd, right? Pepper spray, OC spray, blast balls, and they all sting. This was different. This was unbearable. But yeah, I mean, after a few hours went by, you know, the stinging subsided. And one of the interesting things, speaking of citizen sleuths and how good the internet is at their job, you know, somebody was reviewing footage and honed in on this sign that was being held up. And there was a barcode on the back of it. You'll love this. They zoomed into the barcode and they were able to find a SKU number on the barcode. And they typed in the SKU number and it came up to Wasp Killer. Yes. So that's why I asked the feds to get involved in this, because I'm thinking, I bet you can track who purchased that, because somebody clearly bought a box of this Wasp Killer.
21: So this is like a tactic that, it was obviously a tactic. No one just happens to have Wasp killer spray on them at a protest. You either bring that intentionally or you don't.
14: And the thing is, and I think why they choose it, is it can shoot a long distance. If you've ever used it, you spray it up into the eaves of, you know, it initially hits as a liquid and then turns into a foam. And I guarantee that they had that there to use it against cops, to use it against federal agents. And, you know, if a journalist they didn't like happened to show up. And so the fact that it was on a box being used as a sign, you know, showed me that they had bought more of that than just what was used on me. But I thought for sure law enforcement would be able to use that to identify the Wasp Killer person.
21: What was the response when you gave that information to, feds?
14: Police have it. I mean, I haven't spoken to the feds. I've made public pleas for the feds to get involved in that case, because I think, you know, I feel almost every independent journalist I know has been assaulted by Antifa. You know, if you go Cam Higby, who was beat over the head in Seattle by Antifa, thank God he was wearing like a ballistic helmet that was still dented. That's how hard he was hit. Mm-hmm. My friend Jonathan Cho has been assaulted. Katie Davis Court has been assaulted. Savannah Hernandez has been assaulted. And these assaults happen in blue jurisdictions where these types of people have been allowed for so many years to get away with political violence. And they're so emboldened. And until there's some real consequence for it, they're just going to keep doing it. I mean, when I started covering, Liz, these factions, like back, I was like a 22-year-old reporter, just came to Seattle. And I was working in radio at the time, then I went into TV. I mean, they were annoying, but I wouldn't say they were like super violent. They would go around during the Occupy days and they would break windows on banks and they would break windows on the Nike store, whatever they thought was like capitalism.
21: The capitalist villains. Yeah.
14: Actually, there's this great picture of them breaking a window on a Nike store while the guy is wearing Nikes. And it's like, God, you guys are losers, right?
21: And just then, dumb. You know, they're just dumb.
14: Yeah, just dumb. And then they got more aggressive towards police. And over the years, they'd be assaulting police. They'd be assaulting journalists. They'd block roads and then they'd block bridges and then they'd block access to the international airports. And then they take over six blocks of Seattle. Mm-hmm. And now they're committing serious acts of assault and violence. And it's because they've gotten away with all these little things. They keep upping their game every time because they're like, if we get away with this, we can get away with this. I mean, you know, I've been assaulted numerous times and no one's ever gone to jail for it. No one's ever really faced severe consequences for it. And so I think until the feds really come in hot and heavy, and I don't know, there has to be a constitutional reason and rationale for the feds to take it. I mean, we are exercising our First Amendment rights. I don't know why that isn't enough for the feds to come in and maybe do something on a larger scale.
21: Yeah, especially given the fact that the Trump administration has declared Antifa to be a domestic terror organization. You would think that means that they would want to take action when they commit acts of terrorism. And we'll get into that because I do think that there's some pressure that we should exert on the Trump administration. Like, we're so appreciative that they designated Antifa as a terror organization, but we need to see the fruits of that. We'll talk about some specific things that they can do a little bit later. I just want to ask about Wasp Killer Guy and about Woman Beater Guy, the one who was saying, like, oh, you're just getting assaulted by a cardboard sign. Has there been any investigation or effort by law enforcement to try to identify them? Because the guy with the mask and the red hat making fun of you for calling being beaten by a cardboard box assault, like, you can see his eyes. Like, there's plenty of identifying features, like, related to this man. Are they trying to pursue him or no?
14: I mean, at this stage, I appreciate the Tukwila Police Department sticking with this case and the prosecutor for charging the case. I do want to say I appreciate that. It did take 8 months, and I realize they have a bunch of other cases. Tukwila has a lot of violent crime. That's an area where there's a lot of gang violence. I understand that there are more important cases than this one. I do. So I think by now, if they haven't identified them, it's probably not going to happen. And I mean, there were individuals offering, some of my friends in the press were offering in the conservative independent media, not my old friends in the press who hate my guts, offering like $5,000 rewards for information to identify this man and the Wasp Killer. And it didn't bring in any valuable leads. So at this point, absent any sort of like the feds chasing down maybe the barcodes or some sort of geofencing thing, I don't know if they're going to be identified.
21: So right now what we have is this woman. She has been charged. What is the status of that case?
14: Yeah, pending. I'm kind of surprised that she wants to take it to trial because it's on camera. I mean, you even hear me tell her, don't do that again. And then you've got the disorderly conduct count, which isn't related to me. It's related to the police. So, I don't think this is the kind of case where they're going to send her to jail. Although I would love to see her face some of those consequences. So that case is still pending. And then the other cases, I mean, it's an open case. If somebody gives them leads for who the other individuals are, because prosecutors asked this woman if she knew, I think they basically were willing to make a deal with her.
21: I was just going to suggest that they should.
14: they tried 3 times. And she claims she does not know the Wasp Killer individual. She claims that was a stranger. She isn't able to identify them.
21: Do you believe her?
14: I mean, yeah, in a sense I do, because I think that if this case were able to disappear, if she gave that person up, I think she probably would. I don't know her personally, obviously, but also, you don't come to these things all as a group, right? And so I don't doubt that she doesn't know every single person who was there that day.
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21: Yeah, I mean, if you're taking part, if you're participating in an immoral political cause, maybe you would lack the morals about, you know, narking on somebody. Is there anything else in that video that we should watch, or is that, are those three things like the key points?
14: Yeah, I think the brutal beating that Antifa laid down towards the end of that, at that Good Samaritan, is pretty shocking, especially
21: okay,
14: considering.
21: I want to see that. Okay, let's go ahead and play that, Spencer.
14: Armed, which tells you kind of the situation that you're in. And it's his crime was trying to help me get out of there. That was all he did. And so you see me in the video, I'm pleading with Antifa, you know, just like, stop. I mean, this is just a Good Samaritan. So it's pretty close to the end, probably around the 5 minute mark.
21: Okay.
14: You can see me there.
21: That's getting your eyes flushed. Oh yeah, let's watch this too. Thank goodness your security had medic experience.
14: Well, and thank goodness he has the demeanor he has, because people always say, well, why didn't your security shoot or whatever it is? There's not enough bullets in the world to, you know, and some of the Antifa members were armed.
21: The Antifa members were armed. Okay, there we go. So this is the military veteran in the middle of the scrum.
14: Yep.
21: No, they're assaulting someone. They're assaulting an innocent guy. What's wrong with you? They're assaulting an innocent.
4: You caused it. You just touched me. Do not touch me. I'm not touching you.
21: I swear to God, if you run over my foot right now,
4: and that's my security guard going to help.
21: He was shining a flashlight, it looks like, in your camera to try to obscure the videotape.
14: In my eyes, which was really ridiculous, and so you see that. I mean, look at the.
21: Holy shit, you.
14: Absolutely, and one of them was armed. That was
21: done. So, did your security extract the military veteran? Essentially, like, did he help him?
14: Yeah, and I'm not saying the military veteran couldn't. He's a big guy. I'm not saying he couldn't have fought his way out. But yeah,
21: I mean, there's 15 of those thugs, though.
14: Yeah, there's quite a few, and actually more than I remember watching it back now, and just the brutality of them just beating him and stomping him on the ground. So he gets up, my security grabs him, and then you'll see in the next clip, I start recording in his car.
21: Holy shit, are you okay? Oh my God. Are you okay? And who did this turn out to be, this driver? I mean, that was a little bit of a risk to take getting in the car with just some random dude.
14: Well, yeah, but he had sort of, when we crossed the street, he had come up to us and said, hey, you know, I'm on your side. I'm just kind of undercover documenting this. And they were both trying to help us. And he had said at one point, I'm going to get my car. I'm going to pull up. You guys jump in. And so, yeah, I didn't really know him. But now, you know.
21: I didn't realize you had prior contact with him. I thought it was just someone that pulled up and was like, hop in.
14: No, both of them. And so they.
21: Okay, we can pause this here for a second. So the military veteran, did you get to know him after? Like, you know who he is?
5: His name's John, and we exchanged some text messages. There's this picture. I wish I had sent it to you because, you know, we all go to our cars, which is like a mile away, and they bring us there, and I'm soaking wet. You know, my makeup's running, and I'm, and they're like, can we get a picture with you? You know, and I'm like, I guess. So I'm just sitting there, and I'm kind of like, you know, I've just been through this horrible ordeal, and they're kind of standing next to me. And, yeah, I mean, I've seen them both out. They both sort of started to try to cover some of these things as well. And just so grateful for, you know, those two men who put themselves in harm's way. I mean, you see there at the end, while we're driving away, people are pelting his car with things as we're driving away. And he just guns it and runs the red light and just gets us the heck out of there. So, thank God.
21: Is there any indication of any charges like that scrum of Antifa thugs that was beating the military veteran? Have they been identified? Are there any charges against them? Because that, I mean, brutal really is the word. Like, that is a beatdown.
5: Yeah. No, I mean, you see how well they're covered up. I mean, even that person shining their light in my eyes, they've got goggles on and sunglasses under the goggles. I mean, almost every centimeter of their skin is covered up. And so that's why I think the feds need to get involved. I mean, think about, Liz, what they did for January 6th. And I'm not saying, I mean, the investigation into January 6th obviously in some ways went way too far. But under Biden, the federal government, you know, went in and did basically geofencing, where if your cell phone was in this area, they were knocking on doors across the country for years.
21: Yeah, they have the capacity to figure out who people are, is the point.
5: Yes. And yeah. So I don't know if I believe in that as an investigative tactic, but if you're going to use it on the J6ers, use it on the people who are riding outside ICE facilities.
21: Yeah.
5: Go find who's there and match them to actions. I think the feds have to do that, because if they'll assault me, they'll assault a federal agent. They'll kill a federal agent. I mean, we've seen the level of violence that they're willing to go to. So that's what the feds need to do.
21: Yeah. Yeah, I don't disagree with you. I'm not sure that I like the idea, like, yeah, in totally. Essence of our government having the capacity to do that. But we know that they do have the capacity, and I'm not going to have them, you know, levy that unjustly against people on our side and not actually track down people who they themselves have designated as domestic terrorists.
5: Yeah.
21: Okay. So I think that's a good call to action to the feds too, because in the wake of, in the days and weeks, you could even say the months after Charlie Kirk was assassinated, I think many of us, I'm speaking for myself here, but I do think that many other people felt the same way. We expected a significant federal government crackdown on left-wing groups or left-wing individuals committing violence, because, I mean, assassination culture has become the mainstream on the left. I don't feel like we've seen what I expected in a federal government crackdown. I mean, yes, they charged the Antifa members as terrorists for that ICE shooting in Texas, and I'm glad they did, and I'm glad they secured those convictions. That's actually very valuable precedent to set, but we haven't seen like the disbanding of these groups, which again, we know they have the capacity to do. So in your analysis, I mean, you were quite literally assaulted and attacked by these people. What concrete steps, besides just designating these people as domestic terrorists, besides saying like, hey, if you're going to use those tactics to identify people that were, you know, in the Capitol on J6, then you need to use these tactics. What else does the federal government actually need to do and have the capacity to do to not just go after leaders, but like dissolve these yeah. groups?
5: What do they have the capacity to do, I think, is interesting. What do they have the legal authority to do?
21: Yeah.
5: So I was on the, I went to the White House as part of the Antifa roundtable, which was a really, I mean, it was a wonderful experience, because it was like this thing that so many of us have been enduring for years and trying to raise awareness for, that elected leaders haven't taken seriously. Now the president of the United States wants to hear from us about what we've been through. And one of the things I told the president that day is, you know, we have a finite amount of time. I said, there is no guarantee of who's going to be the president after you leave office. And at the time, I'm like, we got 3.5 years. So we need to do as much as we possibly can. And I do think that one of the avenues, the lanes here for the federal government, is tracking down who's funding all of this, because it's not natural. I mean, the day that Savannah Hernandez was attacked in Minneapolis, all across the country, dozens and dozens of protests, you had these anti-ICE people who all of a sudden had like boxes full of sex toys. And it's like, sex, you know, I don't know if you saw that, and if we can talk about it, but, you know, part of the thing is they all had dildos and they were waving.
21: I didn't even see that.
5: Yeah, poking Savannah with them. And that was the same in Portland. It was the same in Seattle. It was the same in Minneapolis. Just an example of, I mean, weird, but the organizational capacity.
21: Does that constitute sexual assault if they do that?
5: I thought so. And I talked to Savannah about it, and I think she felt the same too. Like there was a sexual motivation and all this stuff. So I know that they're working with some individuals to try to get figure out who's funding this.
21: Yeah.
5: When there's one of these violent actions, who's funding it and can we go after them? So, you know, I understand those things take time. So I'm willing to give a little more latitude. There's also this question of, okay, when there are acts of violence, what cases can the feds take? I had on the United States Attorney for the Western District of Washington. I get actually his title is a little weird because they tried to block his confirmation, so he has to be called something else. But I asked him that question because I told him how frustrating it is to be assaulted in broad daylight and have nothing ever happen with it. Mm-hmm. And he said, typically, if it's sort of a street level assault, he said, that's a state case. It's hard for us to make a case that the federal government can take it unless it's I think you have to be able to prove some sort of wider conspiracy.
21: Now, like a constitutional element?
5: And that's what I said. And he said, well, maybe that's an avenue that we can pursue, but they just haven't done it before. So maybe they're trying to work through that. But if it's on federal property, that's something the feds can take. And so, you know, for instance, I was assaulted outside an ICE facility, but I was on a county sidewalk, right? So if you're assaulted on federal property, if the assault is against a federal agent, those are the cases that the federal government can take. But I wonder if they can make a case for the constitutional element of it. Now, as far as the terror designation, I'll be the first to admit that's tough. You know, I think you have to prosecute actions, not affiliation. Because I think it's a very dangerous thing for the government to start to prosecute affiliation, because you have to think about it in the hands of your worst enemy. You know, what's happening? I mean, look at how they characterize like Moms for Liberty under the Biden administration. And what if, you know, what if they start rounding you up because you're a member of Moms for Liberty? And so
21: they already do that. I used to actually like completely agree with this premise. Like we have to be careful of our policy because we don't want to give them, like our enemies, the opportunity to abuse it. But if they're already abusing it, it's almost like the surveillance, the geofencing and identification. Yeah. Well, I don't know if we should do that, or I don't know if the government should do that. But if they're doing it to one side, they should definitely do it to the other side. That's sort of how I feel about this.
5: It is tough.

0: people involved in Antifa would kind of disappear if it weren't for the 10% of leaders. And this has stuck in my mind, actually, ever since we talked the last time, even though, like I said, this was months and months ago, because I thought, well, that's very interesting, because that's sort of, even if it's not a technical business structure or like an organizational hierarchy that you can find on a website, like chairman, vice chairman, that is actually a leadership structure. It means that that 10% are taking on de facto leadership roles. And I wonder if those people, those 10%, were identified by the federal government, and if they face charges, even if it's like nickel and dime charges, like disorderly conduct and, you know, assault with a cardboard box. Like, I wonder if those people were held to account, if it would dissolve more quickly, and if the feds, now that they're designated as a terror organization, should nickel and dime every single thing that they can.
1: Yeah, and I wish I remembered the guy's name. Maybe you'll come up with it. But the guy who led the charge to storm that church in Minneapolis and was charged along
0: Don
1: with
0: Lemon?
1: Not Don Lemon. The guy, there was some Antifa goon with, you know, long hair. But he led the charge against the attack on Savannah Hernandez. And that's something
0: I didn't realize he was the same guy.
1: She recognized him. I mean, with pending federal charges for the church thing, he's still outside the ICE facility. He's telling people who she is, that she's with Turning Point USA. So yes, I feel like that's a de facto leader who's sort of leading the mob, so to speak.
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1: I would argue that the whole idea or this narrative that Antifa is decentralized is just their, like, alibi, just their disguise, just how they camouflage the actual organizational structure, because I don't think that you have people who actually even know how to do something as simple as wearing glasses and then goggles and then complete black block unless they have been trained or indoctrinated in some way. Yep. So then you just say, like, okay, well, where did they find that document? Who created it? That organization, who were they associated with? And is there any funding trail? Like I said, I think a lot of this funding, just like we saw the anti-ICE riots out, you know, a year ago in Los Angeles, that came from Roy Singham groups, the Party of Socialism and Liberation, the People's Forum, like those types of groups. I think that there's a case there that the federal government is actually crazy not to pursue, since Roy Singham, an American citizen, is doing the work of the Chinese Communist Party to use his money to fund violence, to sow civil unrest.
2: Yeah. And the sad part is some of our money is also going to fund this. We have entities in the Seattle area who will show up at everything. You know, any sort of unrest, they're there in some form or fashion. And they also have contracts with the state of Washington to do, you know, like Gender Justice League. You know, they'll have contracts with the state of Washington for various stupid things. But at the end of the day, it's all going into the same pool of money. And so, you know, there are some of these organizations. I mean, frankly, even the ACLU of Washington at this point, I really believe is involved in some of this stuff.
1: Really? How so?
2: I mean, you see themes and people pop up. Mm-hmm. Like the Washington Education Association. Whenever there is some sort of low-level arrest, usually it's for like pedestrian interference where they're blocking a road or something like that, and they won't move and police are just trying to clear the road. They'll arrest them for pedestrian interference. They'll never get prosecuted. The case will be thrown out, but we know who these people are. And there's people with ties to certain groups that are always popping up, whatever it is. Ties to the ACLU of Washington, you know, ties to the Washington Education Association, the teachers union. And so I really think that just given the frequency with which we see those groups represented as part of people who are out there causing unrest, you think there has to be some sort of either they're telling people go there. I mean, they're the Seattle, City of Seattle union, that represents like the Seattle City employees, they were putting out a thing saying we're going to this anti-ICE protest. So I just feel like you can start sort of tracking some of these groups based on participation and the affiliation of people who get arrested. And I mean, I'll say, you know, in Seattle, I was shocked during a No Kings protest, and it was peaceful. There wasn't any acts of violence at it, but the protesters were all, you know, making their way into the downtown core and then dispersing after it was done. And I was walking down, you know, further down by the stadium, sports stadiums. And there was this beautiful brick. If you're not familiar with the Pioneer Square area of Seattle, it's the old Seattle. It's beautiful brick and all this stuff. And there's this building on First Avenue. So prime real estate, beautiful brick old building, bunch of big glass windows, and Indivisible was in it. Like the group that was leading the protest that day.
1: Yeah, they're the ones behind No Kings.
2: I'm like, who is paying for that? Because I can
1: George
2: only imagine
1: Soros.
2: What it cost, right, to have rent or lease this beautiful office space, prime real estate in Seattle, although Seattle real estate's taken a dump lately, so it's a little cheaper than
1: but still, Indivisible, I believe, gets a healthy chunk of their funding from George Soros's Open Societies Foundation. I mean, it all traces back to that. Listen, here's what I will say. It would take Elon Musk and his team of Doge nerds, Doge geniuses, whatever you want to call them, about 5 minutes to piece together the funding pattern that leads from wherever it leads. Maybe it's these billionaires and their umbrella of groups all the way down to Antifa, and this whole thing could be blown wide open. And listen, this is not just something where it's like, okay, we want to go to this effort to solve your case and Savannah's case. And Nick Sorter was also assaulted. This is, there is an assassination culture, yes. A culture of violence that's not just relegated to the extreme fringes of the left wing. This has become mainstream thought among Democrats, among leftists. There was a poll out a couple of months ago. It was from April of 2025, but it kind of didn't come to light until a couple of months ago, that said that 56% of left-wing respondents had somewhat of a justification in their mind for assassinating President Trump. That means that you go out and you talk to any run-of-the-mill leftist, and you are more likely than not to have them say it's okay to murder Trump.
2: It is insane. And it's so important that we change, that me, you, everybody who does what we do, make sure that we, because I'm guilty of calling it like radical left-wing extremism. It's not radical left-wing anymore. It's not. It's mainstreamed. And I was thinking about that when the shooting happened at the White House Correspondents Association and, of course, his manifesto. You could turn on MS now and hear a talking head say virtually the exact same thing that this guy was saying in his manifesto about Donald Trump. And, you know, the video from that was just horrible, Stephen Miller trying to get his very pregnant wife at the time out of there. And I remember covering the No Kings. I have a video of it, covering the No Kings thing in Seattle several months before that shooting happened. And there was a guy, no face covering, in a big mob of, you know, well-to-do white progressive Seattleites, saying he would kill Stephen Miller if he had the chance to murder Stephen Miller. And how brazen that was. And he had a sign like, you want to kill Nazis with me? And I mean, people marching through Seattle with Trump's head on a guillotine and all this stuff. It's like, no, you own that now. That's mainstream. Yeah, here's the video of this guy.
1: I want to watch this video. Go ahead and play this video. This is the video of the Antifa thug threatening to kill Stephen Miller. Go ahead and play that.
3: Who are you going to kill?
4: Nazis.
3: Who do you define as a Nazi?
4: What do you mean? It's pretty...
3: In this context, who's a Nazi?
4: Stephen Miller's a Nazi.
3: So you're going to kill Stephen Miller?
4: If I had a chance, yeah, I would.
2: I mean, that's not even an Antifa thug. That's a dude in Seattle, probably some tech bro or something.
1: I was just going to say, probably has a stable job.
2: Right, and right after him, there was a guy who just looked like a regular, like, 50-year-old dad who's like, it would be justified. And I'm like, oh my gosh. So this is a mainstream belief that Trump is such a threat to their existence and our existence as a country, that killing him and killing those around him is perfectly fine and justified. And they can march through the streets of downtown Seattle saying that and not feel any shame. And, you know, that's an example of, did the FBI try to find that guy?
1: Yeah.
2: Because, I mean, that's like a case where he's saying he's going to kill Stephen Miller if given the chance.
1: And if I understand the reports correctly, Stephen Miller and his family have had to relocate. And I know this was months ago, but had to relocate from their home to living on a military base because the threats against him are so many and so credible and so significant. So this is something that should be tracked down.
2: Yeah. And it's a totally different mindset. And I'm not saying that there aren't instances of right-wing extremism. Of course there are. I'm not saying that there aren't people on the right who say horrible things when someone on the left is hurt or killed. Of course they are. But this left, this political violence issue that we're facing in America, it is far outsized on the left.
1: Yeah.
2: It's not even close. If there were hordes of right-wing extremists going around the country on a weekly basis, confronting police, assaulting independent journalists or mainstream journalists, how do you think that would look? The news coverage would be wall to wall.
1: Yeah.
2: But you can, as left-wing rioters, go around the country assaulting independent journalists and federal agents, and like the mainstream media hardly covers it.
1: Yeah, I mean, the mainstream media does cover what they call right-wing violence, which is when we speak our words. I mean, go back to January 6th. They literally accused President Trump of inciting a riot, of himself being part of, you know, what happened, the chaos and some vandalism and some violence that happened on January 6th, because he said to powerfully and peacefully protest outside the Capitol. And then when there was violence, he told people to stop and go home. And in that, they did cover that wall to wall, accusing conservatives of violence. But no, I think you're right. And this is the difference between the right and the left, is you and I on the right say, well, yes, on the fringe of the right wing, there are some people who are outside the Overton window for what we would consider to be acceptable thought, acceptable right-wing thought. And they do say crazy things and they might engage in violence if they have the opportunity. But the difference is not only are we willing to say that, that actually is the fringe. That is an anomaly. That is not the normalcy within the conservative movement. Whereas on the left, it actually used to be that that same thing used to be true. Mm-hmm. It used to be that the majority of Democrats would also condemn violence coming from their own side. And it was just a very minimal number of them. It was the fringe, but that's not true anymore. I mean, I think it's changed in the last 10 years. It's changed certainly since President Trump came down that golden escalator and the left just lost their minds. And now in the space of 10 years, it is now you are more likely than not, again, as a Democrat, to think it's okay to assassinate Trump than not.
2: Yeah, and they cheer it on. And I mean, even somebody, you know, invariably there's somebody in the comments saying, well, what about this? You know, did you say anything about this? And it was like Melissa Hortman, you know, her assassination in Minnesota. I'm like, actually, yeah, here's like three posts that I put out condemning it. You know, when something like that happens, I mean, look at January 6th. People might feel differently about it sort of in hindsight, but you go back to the news coverage on January 6th, and there are Republicans on TV condemning what's happening in real time and saying this has to stop.
1: Even Trump said to stop.
2: Right. It's a totally different mindset. And here, when they kill Charlie Kirk, they cheer it on. When they, you know, when they try to kill Donald Trump, they're like, oh, I'm so sad he missed. And this is happening with free. That is not a rare opinion.
1: Yeah.
2: To be espoused on the left. And that is a terrifying place for our country to be. And they're completely, I mean, having suffered from TDS for 8 long years, I have a unique understanding of what that's like. I don't think my brain was ever quite so fried. But when you can see images of, you know, Stephen Miller trying to get his very pregnant wife out of the correspondence dinner and not feel empathy for that situation, you're too far gone.
1: You're broken. And by the way, if you guys have not seen, I know we showed this on the show the last time you were on the show, but this is how we first connected. I saw you telling President Trump the story about how you used to be on the left, used to have Trump derangement syndrome, and how you recovered from that. And it was so funny, but it was also so like pointed about the media and the left. And that's when we connected. That's when I reached out to you and I was like, that was so funny. I want to hear your story. And we started talking about all your great work covering Antifa, which guys, I highly recommend that you subscribe to her podcast, you follow her on X. She's a great follow. Please keep us updated on the court case and how this unfolds. Yeah. I mean, we'll have to talk about jury nullification a different day because we're out of time for today, but this is actually another issue that plagues, even when charges are brought against Antifa thugs who have assaulted conservatives, there's another little glitch in our system that's preventing these people from being held to account properly. But like I said, we'll have to talk about that a different day. Guys, if you like this episode, please share it. Send it to the Trump administration. Let them know, you know, we want justice. We want these radical, they aren't radical in the sense that their beliefs are radical, but they are not an anomaly in the Democrat Party anymore. This is mainstream leftist thought. We want left-wing violent groups like Antifa to be disbanded. And there are many ways that this can be done. We talked about a lot of those ways in the episode today. So make sure that you share that. Make sure you're subscribed to the show. Brandi, do you want to give people the specific URLs and where they can find you online so they can follow your work?
2: Yeah, so Brandi Cruz across most platforms, Undivided with Brandi Cruz on YouTube. 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
1: 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We are The Liz Wheeler Show. Please subscribe over there. Thank you for watching today. Thank you for listening. I'm Liz Wheeler. This is The Liz Wheeler Show.
5: Profoundly disrespected. That's the phrase that came out of the Jalen Daniels camp. Not disappointed, not frustrated. Not we disagree with how LSU handled a jersey, profoundly disrespected over a number that was never retired, already worn on defense, and given out under a policy the school published in plain English. A Heisman Trophy, a number 2 overall pick, an NFL starting quarterback, and the loudest emotion in the room is disrespect. That is not a jersey. That is not about a jersey. That is about a culture that turned a feeling into a governing philosophy. This whole episode is profoundly concerning if I'm the owner of the Washington Commanders or head coach Dan Quinn or just about any Commanders fan. I would be concerned. that Jalen Daniels can play and still cannot lead. No matter how much they dumb down the quarterback position, no matter how many earpieces they put inside the helmet and reeds they take away, quarterback is still a position of leadership. Jaden Daniels apparently doesn't know how to lead.
6: There's that fire. Grab your popcorn.
5: We have turned disrespect into a lifestyle brand. Somebody moved a chair. Somebody changed a number. Somebody posted a take. Somebody skipped a handshake. Somebody didn't bow deep enough. And suddenly, the soul is under attack. Disrespect used to mean something real. A father ignored. A contract broken. A community betrayed. Now, it's the default setting. It's how we announce that our feelings didn't get the seating chart we ordered. Black athletes, Black America, we feel disrespected about everything. The word has been stretched so thin it no longer holds weight. It is not a verdict anymore. It is a reflex. And reflexes are not leadership. Reflexes are what children do when the room doesn't orbit around them. Jaden Daniels camp, put it in writing. Cease and desist. Name, image, and likeness. The number five. And the moral language they reached for wasn't strategy. It was disrespect. Respect, process, honor. The young man who brought LSU its third Heisman. Here's what the record actually shows. LSU never retired that number. Brian Kelly never issued the promise the way Joe Burrow's situation got handled. Brian Kelly himself told ESPN he wanted full commitment first, the same standard he applied when Burrow's nine sat unworn. Lane Kiffin told a recruit he could wear five and kept his word. Of the last 10 Heisman winners, most of those numbers went right back into circulation. Travis Hunter and Caleb Williams got the rare retirement. Bryce Young's got worn. Devonta Smith's got worn. Lamar Jackson's got worn. Kyler Murray's got worn. Jaden Daniels didn't get uniquely snubbed. He got the normal treatment, and normal felt like an insult. So let's total the ledger here. If the number was never retired and the school's own policy says retired numbers after 2007 can still be issued at the coach's discretion and only Billy Cannon's 20 is truly locked up, then what exactly got violated? Not a contract clause that still held. ESPN reported the NIL window in Daniels' old deal had already lapsed. Not a formal retirement, not a unique Heisman standard. What got violated was a feeling. And feelings, when they get a lawyer, start writing policy for institutions that never agreed to the policy. Now let's look at who's driving all of this. Regina Jackson, Jaden's mama, business manager, the woman the internet already knows from the date where she sat in the middle. The wedding moment where she cut in. The interview where she explains her grown son's personal life. And the clapbacks where she answers critics with, "I'm a mom that protects my son." Trey Wingo said she needs a hobby. And Jaden, on camera, said the quiet part out loud. Take a listen.
7: It's my mom. She's a mom first. She's always going to be there to, you know, uplift me. But if I'm doing wrong, you know, she's going to let me know. So even though I'm 24 years old, I'm still a grown man. But I still got to listen to my mom at some point.
5: Did you hear that? Listen to that again. Go. I'll be here when you get back. Grown man have to listen at some point. That is not honor. That is not gratitude. That is a grown man narrating his own abdication. Protection is a gift parents give children. Possession is what happens when the child becomes a brand and mama never leaves the general manager's chair. "I'm a mom that protects my son" is a beautiful sentence when the sun is 12 and the world is cruel. It is a dangerous sentence when the son is a franchise quarterback and the protection is a cease and desist over a college jersey already back in circulation. Ryan Clark, LSU grad, tried to clean it all up. He said the camp, Daniels' camp, understands the five isn't retired. Never asked for retirement. Not about the number, not about DJ Pickett, not about Joe Burrow. It's about RESPECT and process. I've spoken to people on both sides. I love this young man. That's a volume. The record is leverage. Brian Kelly put Burrow in the story himself. Lane Kiffin put Pickett in the story himself. The letter put NIL and the number in the story, in writing. You don't get to file the paper and then freelance a more noble motive after the public reads the paper. When the facts say Jersey and Burrow, and the spokesman says, not about Jersey or Burrow, somebody is managing optics and not telling the truth. And CBS Sports sharpened the deeper cut. Daniels was not a lifelong LSU son the way Joe Burrow became one. Burrow transferred in, won a national title, and fused himself to that place, the culture, the state, the forever identity. His nine has not been worn since because LSU treated the bond as sacred. Jaden Daniels spent 3 years at Arizona State, transferred to Baton Rouge to do a job, won a Heisman, and left. Transactional excellence. Hired gun with a trophy. Then the demand for legacy treatment. You cannot rent the house for two seasons, leave with the hardware, and act like the family's silver was stolen because the next tenant slept in the guest room. Joe Burrow became LSU. Daniels used LSU. Those are not the same covenant, but this is bigger than Jaden. This is bigger than Regina Jackson. This is about us. Black men are mama's boys. Say it with me. Say it plain. Because our upbringings are devoid of two-parent households, we're programmed to distrust the patriarchy. We're insecure about our ability to lead. We're reluctant to surrender to male authority, and we mistake, listen to me, we mistake worship of mama as obedience to God. Her emotions become the mission. Her vendetta becomes the brand. Her wounds become the press release. Her feelings become the cease and desist. And then we look around and wonder why we keep failing in leadership positions. In the home, in the culture, in the institutions we demand to run, especially on football sidelines where we constantly whine about not being the head coach. Well, your mama isn't discipling you to be the head coach. Let me pause here for a second because I know many of you are offended, but this is fact. Your mama is not discipling you to be a head coach. That's a fact. Too many black mothers disciple their sons to be the husbands they never had and don't want. That is not training a leader. That is casting a replacement. And a boy raised to complete his mama's unfinished romance will not command men. He will manage her moods. A leader governs his emotions. A mama's boy subcontracts his. You cannot run a huddle, a company, a household, or the people if the real executive is still the woman who packed your lunch in Pop Warner. That is not love. That is arrested development with a great publicist. And it is unbiblical. Scripture does not hate mothers. Scripture commands honor. Honor your father and your mother. It is not a suggestion. It is baked into the Ten Commandments. Honor, provide, speak well, care for them in old age. Refuse to mock the woman who bled for you. That all stands. But honor is not worship and honor is not obedience after you have become a man. Genesis is blunt. A man shall leave his father and his mother and cleave to his wife. Two key words there. Leave and cleave. Leave the home, cleave to his wife. Not text mama for permission to breathe. Not let mama's unresolved war with a university write your legal strategy. Leave and cleave. The Bible's first picture of adult male formation is separation without hatred, a transfer of headship, not a denial of love. Paul is much blunter, or more blunt. When I was a child, I spoke like a child. I thought like a child. I reasoned like a child. When I became a man, I gave up childish ways and childish things. Childish ways include needing the world to genuflect because your feelings got bruised. Childish ways include outsourcing your public dignity to the parent who still thinks your jersey is a family heirloom. And leadership in the church and the home is not mamaarchy. A husband is called to be the head the way Christ is head of the church. Sacrificial, responsible, steady, not tyrannical, and not missing a man who cannot put his mother in the passenger seat will struggle to put his household in order. 1 Timothy does not say, manage your household unless mom still holds the remote. It says if a man does not know how to manage his own household, how will he care for the church of God? Household first, emotions second, mama honored, not enthroned. There is a before a boy who needs protection, and there is after a man who offers protection. Jaden is standing on the wrong side of that line in public, whether he wants to be or not. This model is broken. It is unbiblical. It is unsustainable. Broken because institutions cannot function if every alumni feeling becomes a legal threat. Unbiblical because God never designed grown men to be emotional franchises of their mothers. Unsustainable because a culture that confuses disrespect with disagreement will never build anything that lasts. You cannot stack bricks on vibes. You cannot lead men who have not left home in their souls and still cleave to their mother's breast like a 2-year-old into their 20s. Let me paint you a picture of what strength actually looks like. It looks like a quarterback who calls his mama, thanks her for every sacrifice, tells her he loves her, and then tells the lawyers to stand down. It looks like a man who says, I hear you. Your pain is real. And I'm still making the call here. It looks like refusing to let the word disrespect the work that character is supposed to do. It looks like knowing the difference between leverage and volume. Volume is the press tour about honor. Leverage is a clean name, a quiet spirit, and a locker room that trusts you because you govern yourself. Jaden says he wants this handled privately. He wants to focus on camp and winning games for the Commanders. Good. Then take the wheel. Call off the dogs. Thank Regina for the armor she built. Put her in the seat of honor, not the driver's seat. Stop letting her emotions drive your name, because the longer her wounds write your public statements, the smaller that name gets. Heisman and all. Dan Quinn's coaching staff can scheme the receivers open. The earpiece can feed Jaden Daniels the play. None of that installs a spine. We do not need another generation of gifted black men who can read a blitz and cannot read their own chain of command at home. We need men, not mama's mascot, not professional victims of disrespect. Men who honor their mothers and answer to God. A man who cannot put his mother in the passenger seat will never drive anything. That's my fire.
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5: And Anthony. Dre, Charles, and Anthony. Dre, I'll start with you first here. Your take on the theory, the belief, the reporting that says Jaden Daniels' mama is driving much of this controversy with LSU. What advice or what advice would you give him? What's your take on that?
14: Well, this disrespect thing has been endemic in the black community, especially with males. I would say probably going on 30 years, maybe even longer than that, in that even at young ages, men are taught to value respect over everything. And respect is not necessarily a bad thing. It's just a matter of how do you define that respect, how people are talking to you, if your jersey is getting retired. And then if you feel the respect is not there, how do you respond to it? That matters as well. And there's a big difference between the way a woman responds to, let's just call it a slight, and how a man responds to a slight, because men tend to, especially in the Black community, label it as disrespect. And then it becomes, often it becomes a license for the man to become aggressive. And it, when that aggression comes in, and then it becomes verbal aggression, then physical aggression, this is one of the reasons why we have the criminalization rate that we have in the Black community. This is the reason why we have the violence that we have in the community, and the reason why you hear people saying, hey, I don't want to be around Black people because this kind of thing happens, because it's true. And I don't know Mr. Daniel's background when it comes to his father. Is he around? I know his mom is around, but what's his father's situation?
5: My understanding is the father's not around. He was raised by his mama, and, you know, the father, if involved at all, from a distance.
14: Well, it makes sense, because mom is very hovering. It appears hovering around his career, and he tends to, looks like he accepts it and he likes it. Well, when a man is raised by a woman, he's only around women, he tends to pick up on the emotional temperature, the emotional thermostat of the woman. And women tend to get emotional much more easily than men. And when you have a man with the physicality of a man, especially a talented football player like Jaden Daniels, and the emotions of a woman, that's where you get danger. That's where things can become very dangerous. That's where you get violence. This is where, I'm not saying the case with him specifically, but this is where school shooters come from. The emotion of a woman, but the physicality of a man, because we have aggressive impulses that women simply don't have. And we have the physicality to act out on those impulses, even when it's things that don't involve muscles, like using a gun or using a knife. And I'm not saying that's what's happening with him, but even something like this, saying it's disrespect because of his jersey not being retired, when, as you showed, other players' jerseys didn't get retired either. Why is he even thinking about that? And even bigger, why does it even matter? You've moved on to bigger and better things. Who cares what's happening back there where you already left? You moved on to the NFL, where you're about to have hopefully a better career than what you did in college. Why is he even paying attention to this? So this just, it adds to the list of times that we've seen prominent men, but this happens with men who are everyday people working at the grocery store, taking a slight, calling it disrespect, and then using that as an excuse, a pretext to take things further in other ways that often become unhealthy.
5: Charles, I'm coming to you, but one thing I would say, I think women have the same violent tendencies. They just don't have the physicality to execute it. I actually think women, if in charge, would be more violent. We'd be dropping more bombs. There'd be more Harry Trumans dropping bombs, atomic bombs everywhere, if women are left in charge.
14: Yeah, but they use men to do the bidding, though. The politicians don't go out there and fight the wars. They send people to war.
5: Yeah, yeah. And the more women we put in these lawmaking positions, the more likely men are going to be sent to the front lines, or men are going to be pushing buttons and killing each other. But Charles, let me come to you, and then Anthony, obviously I'm coming to you for a biblical point of view. But Charles, you coached at the highest levels of college basketball and high school basketball, AAU, whatever. You deal with a lot of moms. Give us your insight here on what's going on with perhaps Jaden Daniels, and what coaches deal with the more moms seem to be getting involved in sports.
15: Well, it's real easy to put this off on his mom. You know, 12 and 13 year olds, you can blame their mom. I mean, at some point, you're a 24 year old man. It's like that 40 year old going to therapy saying, yeah, my daddy drank too much and he didn't come to all my events. No, even if your mom is the one started it, you could put an end to it in no time. That's your responsibility. Stop this nonsense. It's a total lack of awareness and reading the room and where you are in this part of the country. It doesn't happen. Let me give you an example. In the SEC, I got a cousin, and you're going to know his name when I tell you. He was running up for the Heisman Trophy twice. He won the Doak Walker Award twice. He's the all-time leading rusher at the University of Arkansas, Darren McFadden. He wore number 5. And every year since he's left, somebody has worn number 5. And that's at the University of Arkansas. The SEC is filled with football demigods, all right? He's the first one I've heard cry about this. He's the first one. And then I saw yesterday what his mama may have initiated. At some point, and I hate to say this, but I give LeBron James credit. When his mama stood up that day, sit your ass down. He told her that. The cameras caught it.
5: Yeah.
15: It's him. It's him, man. As a matter of fact, I got less respect for him now for letting his mama take the heat for this. No. You step up. Hey, this is handled. Y'all go on. LSU community is dealing with something serious now. Skip Berkman, 5-time national championship winning World Series coach, beloved AD. He died last night. Right now, Jalen Daniels, you're like a fly. You're like a fly to LSU. Move on, man. Move on. Trust me, you weren't big enough for this to be an issue. You need to be concentrating on the Washington football team.
5: I'm so glad you made the LeBron James reference, because I actually defended LeBron in real time. The week that that happened, or the day within 24, 48 hours, I was writing pieces like, LeBron James did exactly what you're supposed to do. He's a grown man. He's in the NBA. We have to cut this out. But to me, Charles, it seems like the culture, and I'm not even just talking about black culture, I'm talking about the media culture, loves to promote this. That look at Jaden Daniels' mama, she's cute, she's beautiful, and she's in charge, and she's running everything for him, and she's protecting him. And they are sending out bat signals to every other mother that this is what is supposed to happen. Instead, and they only do it with black athletes, in my view, Charles, instead of saying, hey, man, you're a man now, and you need to take charge of your life, and you need to, I'll give you the other example. It's like they love to celebrate Jalen Hurts. He's got this whole group of women that are in charge of him and his business. And I just look at it and laugh and say, man, that's going to collapse. He's basically got Kathy Engelbert and Stephanie White running his business for Jalen Hurts. It's not going to work. It's not what God intended. Just one more comment just about, it's one of the things I respect the most about LeBron James. Even when he's misguided in his leadership, LeBron James wants to lead.
15: Yeah, I give him credit for it. Hey, and by the way, it's not easy standing up to a parent and telling them, get in your lane. It's twice as hard to do it on national television. So I've always gave him respect for that. But it's like I said a while back when Congress got involved with the Kalen deal, that's the worst thing you could do. And LeBron understood the moment. No. I'm not about to have my mama come to my rescue. We're not even going to let that be a narrative. No. You go over there where you're supposed to be. Hey, this has gotten to the point. Well, first of all, Jalen should have put an end to it the first time he heard about it, if he didn't start it. Now he's in the role where he needs to be a protector to his mom. If his mom is behind it, if he hasn't already, he needs to get on the phone with her and say, whoa, stop. You're overstepping your boundaries now. Stop.
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5: Because here's what his mom potentially could say behind the scenes. I don't know if she, heck, she might say it out front. It's like, hey, boy, you know, I raised you. I made these sacrifices. You know, the things I did are why you're in the position that you're in. Why am I not good enough now as a white man or somebody, blah, blah, blah. And what the mothers forget, and I don't know her faith walk, but trust me. Like, if you really understand God, she would know she didn't have nothing to do with this. This is God's work. If you give all the credit and honor to God, you take yourself out of it and you realize, no, I've just been blessed. And my son has been blessed. Then it's easier for her to fall in line if she's in that mindset. And if the son really wants to win the argument, again, he goes to the Bible and he lets God's word do the work rather than fussing and arguing with his mama. Just send her to scripture. Again, anyway, your thoughts, take as much time as you want.
19: Yeah, there are several examples in the Bible that you have dynamics like this. One of the most glaring is between Jesus and his mother. They were at a wedding event and his mother suggested that he do something about the wine shortage. And Jesus responded to her and said, this isn't a part of my business. Like, he's literally saying, hey, I've got a whole other agenda. I appreciate your suggestion, but I've got a different dynamic. But the other side of this, as we project the line even further, is we don't hear about Mary being involved with how Jesus was being treated. I mean, if of all people on this planet, Jesus was the most hated, the most disrespected. As a matter of fact, he tells his disciples that, hey, if the world hates you, please understand they hated me first. So if the greatest man that has ever walked the planet faced not just the slights, but actual disrespect, we're going to face that as well. The other thing that I say as we look at this whole discussion about disrespect and slights, I like how Dre kind of made that nuance there. I just look at it that men, we may face disrespect. We may face the slights, but it's what you do with that. Like, okay, this happens and I move on. I remember when Michael Jordan missed out on the MVP of the regular season to Karl Malone. His response to that was, oh, okay, you can have that one, but I'm going to have the finals MVP. Like, I'm going to go on. So with Jaden Daniels, exactly, you're on in the NFL, move on. Why are we still holding back to what happened then? Move on. If, in fact, you think that your greatest legacy is going to be what you did in number five in college, well, then now we've got to protect legacy. We got to protect everything, because that's who I am. I'll land the plane on this. There was a mother in the Bible that actually did do some manipulating and even coerced her sons into manipulation. And that is Rebecca with Jacob and Esau. Rebecca, she coerced him to steal a blessing and coerced him to be manipulative. We cannot be led by a dynamic that teaches us to be outside of what God has called us to be as men. It is not dishonoring nor disrespectful to say to your mother, hey, I appreciate what you did. I appreciate the sacrifice. I appreciate the position that you've placed me in. But now, as Paul said, I have to be a man. I have to be. And that's one thing for men in our society that we have to get. There is a point where you have to be a man. You can no longer be a child, because if you participate in childish activities as a man, it is only disruptive and destructive, and it progresses into the next generation. You have the fathers that do not love God and thus do not love their family, that leave and abandon their family. Well, what does that do to the child, to teach them about what manhood is about and what fatherhood is like? And I don't want to be that kind of man. And so I'm going to lean into and be the man for my mother. It was never intended that way. So we got to get back to the book to see exactly how God laid this out.
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5: First, three quarterbacks I thought had very interesting evenings. Fernando Mendoza played for the Raiders. Drew Aller balled out for the Pittsburgh Steelers. And Cam Ward was a nightmare last night for the Tennessee Titans. And so of those three quarterbacks, Cam playing poorly, Drew Aller balling out, Fernando showing flashes, who was the most interesting quarterback last night? I'm not going to start with Steve Kim because he's got to explain the Cam Ward performance. And so I'm going to start.

0: he was the third or fourth best quarterback in that game because the two guys from Arizona lit it up and his starter lit it up. But he showed the biggest takeaway I got from him is, okay, he's holding on to the ball a little bit too long. And that's easily fixable unless he's a masochist and he wants to get the crap knocked out of him. But, you know, he didn't disappoint whatsoever. He showed enough promise to think, okay, he's got a chance. I got to be honest with you about Drew Aller. I've never seen it. I don't get what everybody else see. I was never sold on him in Penn State. I mean, they'd hit a big pass every now and then. I go back to that game they played against Notre Dame. If he could have done anything, they would have played for the national championship a few years ago. I've just never been sold on him. I was about as sold on him as I was J.J. McCarthy. But Cam Ward, that's the one, and I'm going to let Steve take that. But, I mean, knowing what kind of defense they were playing against last night, come on, man. Come on. Come on.
1: I'm going to bring Dre in next because then me and Steve are going to probably argue. I'm going to let Steve try to rationalize what we saw from Cam Ward. Dre, your thoughts?
2: Number one has to be Mendoza because he's the new guy, top pick. So he came in looking pretty good. So he's probably the most interesting. I say Ward next. And yeah, he was the top pick the year before. The thing is preseason is hard to tell, especially with football. I think you can tell more easily with basketball than you can with football. It's more translatable from the summer league to the preseason to the regular season. But football, I think the whole game changes once you get into the regular season. So that might mean it's going to be worse for Ward, but it might mean he turns it around when everybody's out there playing and the team is more prepared for who they're facing in each game. Same thing with Mendoza. It might be harder for him when teams start game planning against him and once the scouting report gets out about you. So I say Mendoza 1, Cam 2.
1: Cam Ward was the most interesting thing that happened last night. That was a train wreck, 5 of 12, 57 yards. Particularly coming off last year where I thought he was inaccurate. Steve Kim, the floor is yours.
3: You know, when Cam becomes a perennial Pro Bowler, we better be doing daily shows as if he's Caitlin Clark. That's all I'm going to say. The disrespect is just over the top. Look, here's the issue, being serious. I think they've improved outside. Carnell Tate, that offensive line is bad. Mike Munchak ain't walking through that door. Bruce Matthews certainly is not walking. Brad Hopkins ain't walking through that door. But I will say this, the one thing, then this even goes back to his days at Washington State and then Miami. There are times he has to treat that football, like I say, like a hand grenade. You pull the pin and there comes a time you just got to let it go and let a play die. There are too many times that he tries to make something happen every single time he drops back. That is a habit that he's got to get out of. But to be fair, what is happening up front, it's going to be very difficult for him to have consistent, sustained success.
1: Hold on. You said, to be fair.
3: That's what I am.
1: What's happening up front has to improve before he can.
3: You don't think O-line? Well, you're an O-lineman, right? So you guys are pretty important. At least good ones are, right?
1: Obviously. Right. Okay. But the 5 of 12, 57 yards, it's not like San Francisco is throwing its best players out there. This was against guys that will be struggling to make a roster. And I know, Steve, that was a miserable performance, and because it looked the same to me as last year. Every time I looked up and saw Cam Ward last year, I mostly didn't like what I was seeing. He seems inaccurate, and I'll hold him to the same standard I hold everybody else to. You know, not intentionally, but, you know, this offseason, we had dinner at tables next to each other at the same restaurant. And I've never said it, but again, y'all know how I am about appearance. I don't like the hairstyle. That's not a quarterback hairstyle. It's not buttoned up. And that's why I'm optimistic about CJ Stroud. He cut his hair off.
3: Hold on. Wait. Okay, so we're going by performance. Did you not watch the playoffs?

0: Yes, CJ Stroud literally is in the New England Patriots Wall of Fame for that
1: And
0: performance.
1: he
0: He
1: and he
0: got them to that. Are you are
1: and
0: CJ
1: he
0: Stroud?
1: cut his hair and has gotten more serious. He start in my view, that's a signal. Once it's like, oh
0: So
1: man,
0: it's the reverse Samson. He's doing the reverse Samson. He's gonna get a. He's gonna look like Larry Blackman from Cameo, and then all of a sudden, this guy's gonna turn into Johnny Unitas.
1: he looks like a grown man that's about his business. Cam Ward does not look like a grown man that's about his business. And then I saw it last night on the football field. He's not a grown man about his business, Steve.
0: So. This is what's going on, Charles, Dre. Let's mark this for posterity. In the second week of August, after the first preseason game of Cam Ward's second year, he's now Anthony Richardson. Luke, clip this, clip this, clip it.
2: No. That's not the question I was asking. And let me clear this up. I understand his point about CJ Stroud because he's played 2 years in the league. Last year was awful. The first year you had people thinking he was going to be the best quarterback in the
0: I
2: league.
0: think it's three, Charles. It's
1: Yeah,
0: three.
1: 3 years.
0: And his last two, there's been a steady decline. When he lost his slot receiver, Tank Dell, there's been some changes, I think, in the coordinator spot. So right now, and I like CJ Stroud, I've been high on him. He is now fighting for that extension. This is a key year for CJ Stroud. That's what it is.
2: Okay, but here's what I said about last night. And for the record, I like Cam Ward. I'm rooting for him. I haven't seen his hairstyle. I don't know what it is and don't care to be honest with you. However,
1: It
2: I
1: matters.
2: know the reason I couldn't give Drew Allen or Fernando Mendoza, I couldn't go overboard about what they did. It's because I know what they were playing against. They were playing against the most simple, bland defense they're going to see all year against players they won't ever see again. It was basically 7-on-7 pitch and catch. And to go 5 for 12 and that kind of it was kind of disturbing.
1: Steve, let me throw a name out at you. There was a young man in Charlotte that won an MVP with a
0: And
1: haircut very similar to Charles's. And then there was a quarterback that said, now that I've made it to the Super Bowl and won MVP, I'm going to grow my hair out like I'm preparing myself for a life in prison. And the whole thing went downhill. These hairstyles tell you something about where people's mindset is. And I'm not trying to gloss these guys, but I want you to look at Charles and look at Dre. They're not spending any time worried about their hair. They got other priorities. If you look at me and me growing up and just like, man, let me quit dyeing my hair. I ain't got time for that. It's a waste of time.
0: Me
1: when
0: too.
1: you let your grade come in, Cam Ward has the wrong mentality, and hairstyle is a tell.
0: Okay, I don't actually disagree with your point. And by the way, Cam Newton let his hat grow out, to be fair. Wasn't just the hair. That hat got long. That was like Dr. Seuss there, that cat. But to be accurate, Cam Ward had the exact same hairstyle at the University of Miami when he nearly carried a very flawed Miami team to the playoffs. I think, look, I am an old school guy. Would I prefer my quarterback to have a short cropped haircut like a Warren Moon? Yes. Me and you actually agree on it. However, to the point you're making specifically right now, Cam Ward has not really changed his hairstyle from the time I saw him at Wazoo.
1: And he needs
0: Okay?
1: to. And he needs to.
0: Well.
2: Listen, I understand all this. I understand all this, Steve. What I want you to address is the 5 for 12 against the 7-on-7 drill last night. That's what's got me disturbed more than
0: Wait a minute,
2: anything.
0: Charles, hold on. You don't think Tony Gwynn one time went 0 for 4 in the middle of March in the
1: Tony
0: Cactus
1: Gwynn.
0: League against a future double-A hurler?
1: Tony
0: You know
1: Gwynn.
0: what? Again,
3: Challenges.
0: Luke,
3: See, the
0: clip
3: thing
0: this
3: is,
0: whole
3: Steve,
0: segment. Clip this whole segment.
3: when you're supposed to be the star, you're supposed to show people flashes of that stardom to come. You think of somebody like Kobe Bryant, his second year. He crosses over that guy and he dunks on Ben Wallace in Vegas. People still play that highlight to this day. From a preseason game, it was a precursor of who he was going to become because he was already a star. You're supposed to make it look easy when you're the best playing against the guys who are not even going to be playing when it matters. That's why this looks bad on him because he was a number one pick. They're expecting him to make it look easy. He didn't make it look easy, so now it causes concern.
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1: Has said some really confident, arrogant things. And this is a profile story in The Athletic. Let me read a couple of these quotes. Ben Johnson, you've got 31 other teams. 31 other teams coming to training camp saying, our goal is to win the Super Bowl. I want more than that. I want to have the highest scoring offense ever, which happens to be the 2013 Denver Broncos. I know how many points per game they scored, 37.9, and I want to surpass them. I want shutouts. I want blowouts. Second quote here. He asks, which team, or excerpt from the story. He asked, which team has the most consecutive victories? It's the New England Patriots, who won 21 straight between 2003 and 2004. Why can't we do that? He says, there has never been an undefeated season since teams have been playing more than 14 regular season games. The moon is the Super Bowl, but we're shooting beyond that for the stars. And I want these players to feel that each and every single day they come in. Charles, this as a coach, is he biting off more than he can chew here? Is he setting expectations too high? Is he overconfident?
2: He's writing checks that somebody else is going to have to cash with their you-know-what. And he can want all that he want to. But, you know, like I was told early on, you know, people in hell want a glass of ice water, but they're probably not going to get it. Well, I'll tell you what that is. That's the equivalent of your quarterback having a hairstyle that you don't like. I mean, that is way more alarming than your quarterback having a hairstyle you don't like. Did Caleb Williams pass for 4,000 yards last year?
1: No,
0: and close.
2: No, okay. So to this day, they still haven't had a 4,000 yard passer. And then all of a sudden, he wanted to jump all the way up to the
1: Peyton Manning,
2: the most potent offense of all time. I also just reading between the lines there. He's basically telling those folks in Detroit, yeah, I was the reason you was going there. You know, you with those other 31 teams there. Now watch what I'm doing here in Chicago. I thought that was just I don't want to say it was confidence. It was almost just the epitome of arrogance, to be honest with you.
1: It was. Dre, your thoughts?
3: Well, the difference between confidence and arrogance is if you're telling the truth. And it's all relative. If they go out there and they prove it, then it's confidence. Now, if they don't prove it, then it becomes arrogance. So I think their first loss of the season, people are going to be throwing those words back at him. Hopefully it's not in the first game. But I think he's really just trying to set a high bar for his team, knowing that maybe they won't hit it. But if he keeps that bar, the bar that high, maybe they'll at least outperform what they did last season. Last year, they lost 6 games, and he's saying we should lose 0. So maybe if they only lose 2 or 3, then he did still raise the bar and raise the performance level of the team. But again, as I always say, this is why we play the game. So let's see what they actually do during the season.
1: Peyton, while I set up Steve here, tell me who the Bears open the season with. Look up their schedule. Steve, the most embarrassing moment for me as a sports writer was 1998, I believe. I spent the entire offseason saying the Kansas City Chiefs were going to go undefeated. They signed Chester McLaughlin during the offseason, and they're going to have this dream team defense with Derek Thomas and all these great defensive players, and they lost the first game of the season. Marty Schottenheimer got fired at the end of the season. They had the Monday night meltdown against the Denver Broncos, and I felt like I did a disservice to that team. And I know I wasn't on the team. I was just a media guy, but I was the lead media guy, and I was everywhere telling everybody this team can't be beaten, and it blew up in their face. On the road versus Carolina, they will beat Bryce Young, so they will survive week one. Anyway, Steve, your thoughts here on
0: This is an interesting admission. You've never added that addendum. Did you ever tell Carl Peterson, like, Carl, I know we hated each other, but sorry about that.
1: No, I did not. I blame Carl Peterson for my embarrassment.
0: You know, I feel a lot more confident in Ben Johnson if he had, like, a Cam Ward at quarterback. But no, okay, but seriously, here's the issue with Caleb Williams. Everyone thinks he was so great, and he was better, I thought. But to Charles's point, did you know that Caleb Williams did not even throw for 60% last year? That's actually below average by modern NFL standards. I think it's at 58 and change. For this to happen, where let's say they're really realistically a 13-3 type of team, I think Caleb has to be more consistent. He has to be at least 63-64%. That's the baseline. The other thing that's alarming, guys, when I look at last year's Bears team, it confirmed what I thought. They won a lot of close one-possession games. And generally, when you do that the next year, there's a regression to the mean. So all those games that you win by 2-3 points, they flip the other way. And so I'm a big fan of Ben Johnson because I think Charles is absolutely right. As someone that likes Detroit, that offense without him, basically the same amount of players on the outside and Jahmyr Gibbs, offensive line wasn't as good. They fell apart offensively, as did Jared Goff. Here's what I think is going to happen. I believe they're going to be right around the same record because I do think there's going to be a jump. I do think Caleb Williams has his best football in front of him, but they are far from a dominant team. I just don't see anyone right now going 14-2, 15-1, or 15-2, really, in the National Football League.
1: Charles, you know what I think happens is, again, because Ben Johnson last year, behind the scenes, was a super confident person and was trying to infuse that confidence into Caleb Williams, make more of a man out of him, and he got celebrated. And all of a sudden, Ben Johnson thinks that his swagger is part of the reason that they won and had so much success last year. And so he's like, I got to have even more swagger. And I always think humility is what makes someone confident. And I can remember having some success my junior year at Ball State. And then I came into the next season overconfident. I played relatively well, but there's a guy named Joel Smingy that embarrassed me in the MAC championship game. And I feel like if I had come into that last season with more humility and just like, oh, I got to face Joel Smingy again, blah, blah, blah, I would have prepared better and I would have had more success. But I had a tiny bit of success, got overconfident, and had one really bad game that has marred my college football memories. I just think we overdose on confidence.
2: Well, whenever I hear about somebody being confident or arrogant, I think back to the early 1990s on a radio station in Pittsburgh where a guy asked Barry Bonds, why was he so arrogant? And he said, I'm not arrogant. I really am good. Well, he turned out to be right. He turned out to be right. But guess what? It was him out there doing it. Now, Ben Johnson, it's like I said, you got a quarterback who's never thrown for 4,000 yards, but now he's going to have the most points ever. You got an offense. I watched, and the Bears were really interested in me last year. I watched them a lot. Steve, not only did they have a lot of one-score games, that one score came in the last possession a lot of times. Yeah. They had a chance to win in the playoff game last year and blew that last possession. Are the Bears a good story? Yeah. Are they an interested team? Yeah. But for him to jump to that conclusion, I mean, I'm just confused as to why he would say that. I think the confidence is misleading right now in his head only. And I think you got teams in that division, Green Bay and Detroit, they're going to be good teams just in that division alone. And by the way, Jason, I wouldn't write Carolina off. Because I thought Carolina was really good last year, and I don't think it's
1: a shoe-in. They got a midget quarterback. Charles, they got a midget quarterback. You were doing good. Then you started selling Carolina.
2: But the Bears got a quarterback who paints his fingernails.
1: I know. That's why he's talking loud and saying not a whole lot. Gentlemen, I got to go.
10: This is the first time, the first thing that we've seen from the DOJ that, is this accountability? Is this justice? Is this the beginning? I said when Pam Bondi was fired that I was glad that she was fired because she deserved to be, nothing personal. She didn't do what we voted for Trump to do. She did not use her position at the Department of Justice to pursue the criminals that committed crimes against us. But I said, I have tremendous hope because it must have been difficult for President Trump to fire Pam Bondi because she's been so personally loyal to him and he likes her personally. And so to fire him means he's listening to you. He's hearing why we care so deeply about anything from January 6th to Russiagate to the Ukraine impeachment hoax to Dr. Fauci to the FBI abuses, big tech colluding with government to censor us, to silence us if we dare talk about transgenderism. 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
13: This is Fearless, the closing argument.
1: Snake, fraud, Waffle House Boston. That's the gospel according to a man who built an audience smearing Aaliyah Boston for saying out loud what the film already said. Kelsey Mitchell is playing like an MVP. Let's listen.
14: Aaliyah Boston, we called the Waffle House Boston. Not we. That was actually her nickname. Aaliyah Boston, that's why she was unconditioned in the 2024 season. Yeah, we're airing your dirty laundry. Aaliyah Boston's unconditioned. She's a snake. She's a fraud. I'm out of here, man. Like this video. Hype this video. Drop your thoughts in the comments. Waffle House Boston, you are done.
1: His name is Venom. And in the social media age, there will always be a Venom. a venomous snake who masquerades as a truth teller, a hero to the defenseless. He doesn't defend Caitlin Clark. He uses Caitlin Clark. He pays the bills by poisoning the reputation and accomplishments of people like Aaliyah Boston and Kelsey Mitchell. Anybody on that roster who won't kneel to his Caitlin Clark throne. So here's the part he can't afford to admit. Kelsey Mitchell is the MVP of the Indiana Fever this season. Not as a slight, but as a ledger. 17 straight games with 20 or more points. The longest single season streak in WNBA history. Night after night, she's the most reliable bucket on the floor. She's efficient. She's aggressive. She's unbothered by the circus in the building and the louder circus online. Second leading scorer in the league, while the loudest corner of Fever fandom pretends noticing her is a hate crime. And here's the receipt that should end the argument. Caitlin Clark herself called Mitchell the best scorer in the WNBA. When the star of the cult points at the teammate and says, "That's the best scorer in the league," the groupies are no longer defending Caitlin. They're arguing with Caitlin. Mitchell didn't stumble into this run on mythology. She earned it the old way. Shot after shot, road game after road game, while half the timeline treated her excellence like a scheduling conflict with someone else's origin story. You want team MVP? You look at who carried the scoring burden when the lights were hottest. You look at who's been undeniable for 2 months straight. You look at Kelsey Mitchell. Aaliyah Boston's crime was telling the truth. She said Mitchell works. She said Mitchell was really just the MVP. That's basketball. That's a franchise cornerstone recognizing the engine next to her. That is not betrayal. That is not sisterhood conspiracy. That is not a salary cap or a salary cap fanfic cooked up by a man who needs a villain so the clicks don't cool off. Aaliyah Boston is not a prop in somebody else's origin story. She's a number one pick, a two-way force. And one of the reasons Indiana has a real team instead of a traveling one-woman exhibit. Seeing value in Mitchell does not mean she hates Caitlin Clark. It means she has eyes. It means she lives in the locker room, not in the comments section. When you turn a teammate into a snake for refusing to shrink every other woman on the roster, you're not protecting a star. You're training an audience to punish honesty. This is bigger than one account. Venom is a type. And that type makes talking about the Indiana Fever objectively difficult. Boston can't speak. Fever fans can't speak. Teammates can't be praised without somebody accusing them of hating Caitlin Clark. When they don't hate Caitlin Clark, they just don't worship her. They see the value in the women wearing the same jersey. That's the delusional wing of the fan base, the wing that treats praise of anyone else on the Fever as betrayal of Caitlin Clark, the wing that turns every box score into a loyalty test. Once a fan base installs priests who sell forgiveness for clicks, the sport gets smaller, the team gets smaller, and the only thing that grows is the racket. Caitlin Clark is awesome. Say it plain so the bad faith people choke on it. She's awesome. She's not the MVP of this Fever team, though. Not this season. And she's not winning the league MVP conversation over Asia Wilson while Kelsey Mitchell is out here rewriting the scoring history book. Clark missed 4 games. Through the first 10 to 12, she played. She was inefficient. She struggled against the best teams in the W. She's on the brink of suspension on her next technical foul. 7 techs will do that to you. She left a game mid-game without explanation over frustration with Stephanie White written all over the exit. She's played through minutes restrictions. Great player, awesome player, real force, but not this year's MVP. Greatness is not a permanent permission slip to erase the woman next to you. So let's total the ledger here. Kelsey Mitchell earned the team MVP case with a historic scoring run and the kind of efficiency that doesn't need a propaganda ministry. Aaliyah Boston told the truth and got called a snake for it. Caitlin Clark is still Caitlin Clark. Generational talent, imperfect season, human being under a microscope she partly built and partly had built around her. And the Venom class, they'll still be here tomorrow. There's always a snake who cosplays as a truth teller and cashes the check while poisoning the names of Boston and Mitchell so the idol never has to share the room. That cult doesn't just complicate life for Aaliyah Boston, it complicates life for the whole Indiana Fever, including Caitlin Clark. That's my closing argument. Hope you enjoyed it.
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17: I'm trained as an evolutionary biologist. I wrote books about both evolution and genetics. I'm pro-science.
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1: Ben Crump did not bring a case to Atlanta. He brought a production. Al Sharpton rode shotgun. A woman, Lucy Macbeth, took her mark. A congressional black caucus letter went out to the attorney general and the FBI director. The National Association of Black Journalists gave them the room. And on that Forbes stage, they ran Mississippi Burning 2.0 like opening night. Dead teenager, Mississippi zip code, Republican villains, standing ovation optional, hard questions forbidden. Lucy Macbeth was not there by accident. She launched a congressional career off the murder of her son, Jordan Davis, in 2012. Moms Demand Action, Mothers of the Movement, the 2016 DNC, then a House seat in 2018. Grief became a resume. Atlanta was not charity. It was a masterclass.
22: It's dead fire. Grab your Bible.
1: This was not the first city on the tour. New York got the National Action Network press conference. Chicago got the NAACP. Nashville got the National Urban League. Atlanta got NABJ. Same dead boy, Nolan Wells, same thin file, same racial upgrade, different letterhead, same product. They are not investigating a drowning. They are booking rooms. Take a listen.
23: I'm from Brooklyn, New York. I was born and raised there. I don't come from the South. But my mother used to bring me down south to my grandmother in Dothan, Alabama. And Congresswoman, my grandmother told me, "You see that pen over there?" I said, "Yes." She said, "That's a pen of hogs and pigs." I said, "Yes, ma'am." She said, "Always know something. If you take a brick and you throw it in that pile, the hog that hollers is the hog you hit. There's too much hollering going on in Mississippi that we haven't hit something. I can't figure out which one we hit, but we hit something. Because now they're talking about lawsuits. They're threatening this a mother, threatening a mother of a child, trying to get her job."
1: See, none of that's evidence. That's a standing ovation cue. Nolan Wells was 18 years old. He drowned off Horn Island on July 4th. That should have ended with a boy coming home. Tragedy is real. A mother's grief, we hope, is real. What is not real is the automatic upgrade from drowning to national racial murder because the water happened to sit in Mississippi and the local map still has Trump voters on it. That is their evidence package. Two exhibits. Exhibit A, Nolan drowned in Mississippi. Exhibit B, Mississippi has Trump-supporting politicians. Watch.
0: They did declare very quickly, as you're noting, that he drowned when his body was recovered on July 6th. Mom and dad and you all know that he is a student athlete, able to swim. On July 4th on Horn Island, it was very crowded. Certainly, the suggestion is someone would have seen a child in distress. There is going to be the convening of a grand jury. Now, the DA of this area, Angel Myers McElrath, is a very out loud, proud Republican. If there is a U.S. attorney appointed to this case, it will likely be a Trump appointee. I'm just curious.
1: That's the whole docket, the state and the political party. Rewind and watch it again if you missed the indictment. That is what they put in front of a convention of black journalists and dared anybody in the room to call it thin. The state is the suspect. The party is the motive. The friends on the boat become props in a play. Nobody has to prove, only perform. You do not need a charge sheet when you have a zip code. You do not need a weapon when you have a red county. You do not need a completed autopsy when you have Al Sharpton promising that the local investigation will itself be investigated once Democrats take the House back and stack the judiciary. And every production needs a star. Christine Wells Wansley is not a supporting player in this. She is the lead. Take a listen.
0: But in addition to being black journalists, these are mothers and fathers, siblings, cousins, aunts and uncles of black children. And we see your humanity. And we're going to center that in this conversation.
2: There you go.
0: Thank you. I told Christine, if we cry on this stage, it's okay, because we're among family.
3: Amen.
0: So you take your time.
1: Soft room, protected lead. The star walks into a theater that already loves her. Light-skinned Cicely Tyson energy, sounder posture, grief costume for the camera. The noble mother the room is treated is trained to protect before the first hard question lands. Remember Sounder? Remember that movie, that 1972 film? Did not just give Cicely Tyson a role, it made her a star. It earned her an Academy Award nomination for Best Actress. America watched a black mother carry dignity through dirt, hunger, and injustice, and the culture crowned the performance holy. That is the template Christine is working, whether by instinct or design. The bowed strength, the moral force field, the face that turns an open file into a commandment. Christine Wells Wansley is studying another path too. Macbeth. She turned a dead son into a national stature in a district. Christine wants the sequel. Same costume, open file, federal thunder, black media as publicists. Jordan Davis's killer got a murder conviction and life. Nolan's case is still undetermined. The politics do not care. The brand does. Crump supplies the tour. Sharpton supplies the thunder. Christine supplies the tears. The timeline, the Katie denial, the Life 360 beat, and the permission structure that makes skepticism feel like cruelty. That is power. That is casting. A mother's pain can be real and still be used. In Atlanta, she was not merely mourning. She was headlining the emotional engine that lets thin evidence pass as holy writ and lets black media applaud the performance instead of testing it. Al Sharpton crowned Crump the Attorney General of Black America. Macbeth named Cash Patel and demanded a full federal probe. Crump booked a national day of prayer on August 19th, Nolan's birthday, and name-dropped Tyler Perry, T.O., and Byron Allen reward money like producers reading the financing slate. Then he restocked the inventory with other names so the tour never goes dark. This was not a press availability. This was a backers audition. And NABJ set for it in the same way. National Action Network, the NAACP, and the Urban League set for it. Four stops, one script, No proof required at the door. Ask yourself why they brought this circus to a journalist convention instead of a courtroom with a closed evidentiary record. Because a courtroom asks for proof. A convention of black media, in their read, will lap the racial plot without a shred of it. They walked in believing the black press would not interrogate the show. It would co-produce it. Clap for the monologue. Amplify the federal demand. Treat every unanswered question as a lynching and every Republican office holder as a co-conspirator. Protect the mother on stage the way a theater protects its lead. Mississippi Burning 2.0 needs critics who already love the genre. It does not need editors. Take a listen.
2: Say Dolan's name.
3: Amen.
2: Say his name. Lift his name. And as the national black journalists of this country, you have the ability to be able to lift this story and not let it die. We see over and over again these kinds of tragedies in our communities that continue to happen. And they make it to CNN. They make it to MSN Now. They make it to our local news for maybe 30 days, if that. And then the stories are gone. And the carnage is left with the families and the communities that have lost someone that they love.
1: I just want to be clear. That's Macbeth. That's the woman that used her son, Jordan Davis, and the tragedy around him to appear from out of nowhere and end up getting a 6-year run in Congress. She's there for a reason. That's a stage direction, not a press question. It is not random casting. Macbeth knows exactly what a dead black son can buy in American politics. She is not only lifting a family, she is recruiting the next mother into the pipeline, and Christine is auditioning for the part. Real journalists ask real questions nobody is supposed to ask. Who has Nolan's phone? Why has that handset not been fully surrendered for a forensic exam while the same operation screams for thorough investigation? What exactly converts a drowning and a political map into proof that Nolan Wells' friends killed him? Why does Horn Island get federal land thunder while 7 kids at a reflecting pool get cuffs? And why is selective outrage treated as moral clarity instead of product management? And why does Christine's star turn get a shield when the digital record still sits in the orbit of the people selling the plot? Crump's lawyers talks a July 15th DA meeting, confidential cooperation, a joint one-time download, logistics waiting. Fine. Put it all in the record. Hand the phone over. Stop managing the digital evidence from the press conference side of the table. You cannot sell cover-up with one hand and hold the handset with the other. That is not advocacy. That is custody of the plot. They need this case open. An open case justifies the tour. The tour justifies the National Action Network, the NAACP, the Urban League, and the National Association of Black Journalists slot. The NABJ slot justifies CBC letter. The letter justifies the federal demand. The federal demand keeps the cameras warm until the next city. Christine's face keeps the room obedient. Closed cases do not travel. Resolved facts do not need a national day of prayer as marketing. Uncertainty is the fuel. Mississippi is the set design. Republican politicians are the costume department. The dead boy is the poster. The mother is the star who makes the poster unassailable. Black kids die every day. Violence eats them in cities that never earn a plenary, a Sharpton co-bill, or a 7-day ultimatum to the FBI. Those deaths do not fit the Broadway packaging. They do not cast as clean. They do not indict a whole state on arrival. So the machine goes where the narrative is, easy, and the media room is friendly. The supply of proven racial murder does not meet the demand for for racial product. When the shelf is empty, they merchandise a drowning and call the skeptics traitors to the race. NABJ should be embarrassed. A journalist association is not stopped for on a grievance tour. Journalists are not co-producers. They are not dramaturg for Ben Crump's traveling company. They are not stage managers for Al Sharpton's midterm monologue. They are not publicists for Christine Wells Wansley's sounder audition for Congress. Their job is to press the people holding the microphone, especially when those people are famous, fluent, grieving on cue, and morality fashionable. If the hardest question in that room was how loud the applause should be, then the black press did not cover Crump's sequel to Mississippi Burning. It starred in it. Follow the transaction. Crump and Sharpton did not go to NABJ because the evidence was strong. They went because they believed the audience was soft. Same bet they made in New York, Chicago, and Nashville. Two thin exhibits, Mississippi Water, Republican Power, a mother cast as untouchable lead in the Cicely Tyson tradition, and a room trained to hear racism the way a theater hears a cue. Four cities, two thin exhibits, a congresswoman who productized Jordan Davis, and a mother who wants to be the next Lucy McBath. This is political maneuvering in a funeral dress. That is not journalism. That is collaboration. And collaboration in a racial grift does not become noble because the producers are black and the set is draped in justice language. Hand over the phone, work the evidence, charge a crime if the facts support a crime, stop laundering the open file through a four-city tour and calling the ovation a verdict. Nolan Wells deserves the truth. He does not deserve to be Act Two of Mississippi Burning 2.0 for men who eat on unfinished stories and a mother willing to headline the run. And black media deserves a mirror. If you will not ask Crump Sharpton and Christine Wells Wansley the questions that could kill the show, you are not the press. You are the cast.
3: If it comes down to it, I'm not going to avoid telling the truth.
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10: 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Let's have it out.
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32: It's come out in court documents that Blaze Media was directly targeted for censorship under the Biden administration.
33: Which policies for Trump contributed to the increase in abortion under Trump.
34: I think it's the cultural
33: effect. In 2017, he had just become president.
35: I was told by Parliament, if I speak, most likely I will not be allowed to come back.
36: Frankly, it's just the truth.
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38: This is why the Blaze exists.
39: We will expose everything.
40: I'm going to get to my point in a second. I'm weaving, okay? Let me weave.
41: You have to be very smart to do it.
40: I think of James Fishback as a human meme.
42: And he's like going to school rallies, talking about the Glazlop.
40: And if you don't know what that is, don't even worry about it.
43: 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We should have never trusted. We're, of course, not going to do that on this show.
44: 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It's being replaced.
43: You're telling me that black culture and white culture are different? Unequivocally, yes.
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0: when I saw this yesterday, and when I saw Jordan Davis's mama there, and I saw her little, he's murdered in 2012, killed by a white man, and from out of nowhere, what is it, 7 years later, she's in Congress? This is so crystal clear what they're trying to do with Christine Wells Wansley. So crystal clear. Why they're taking her on this tour. Why they need this thing drugged out. Dragged out. Is so they can build a platform to put this woman in Congress so she can be the next Jasmine Crockett. The next unqualified person who has high political office just because, and I hate to say, just because her son was a part of an unfortunate tragedy. Having your black son murdered does not qualify you for a high political office. It qualifies you for sympathy. Ben Crump's not interested in sympathy. Al Sharpton's not interested in sympathy. The Democratic Party's not interested in sympathy. They're interested in their next Manchurian candidate and the next black woman they can put in high power to do the bidding of the Democratic Party. Shamika Michelle, thank you for making the time for me today. What do you think of my theory here on what they're doing with Christine Wells Wansley?
1: You are the first person, Jason, to say that Stephen A. was going to try and run for president. So I'm going to run with it. I'm going to go with what you're saying because you were very accurate there. Listen, Nolan is dead and he's not coming back. But I can tell you, Jason, the more conferences they do, the more press conferences, the more tours they do, I become less and less sympathetic of this woman because I don't care how many tears she cries. I don't care how many stages she sit on, how many conversations she has. We're not getting what we are looking for or what she claimed she was looking for, which was evidence. We still don't have the evidence to support the claims that they're making that this was some type of racial killing. Where's the evidence? And with the 125K up, do you think if there was something that somebody wouldn't have come forward for 125K as soon as they put that up? If I had evidence, I would have been emailing everybody that I could, calling, posting on social media for 125K. Where is it? And it just makes me feel like what they're looking for doesn't exist. Possibly, or at this point, they don't even care. They know it doesn't exist, but they're trying to launch something bigger and better off the death of this black boy. So I'm going with what you're saying simply because they continue to do these tours and we're not getting what they claimed they were looking for, which was evidence.
0: To me, it's the only thing that makes sense. Why is this Lucy McBath? Why is she at this press conference? She's not in political power anymore. So why is she there? And then when you go look at her background and like, hey, what launched her? Who was she? Was she some sort of educator or some super accomplished person? No, she was Jordan Davis's mama. And someone went in and said, oh, okay, we can make her. Again, it's no different than ever since Trayvon Martin. All these parents of high-profile alleged murders, they all become guest speakers and on a speaking tour and high speaking fees. All these interviews, they get to be important and they get to collect checks off of that. And if you have the right background, they'll build you into some sort of political candidate. And they do it because I think we believe, well, if she went through that, she'll be a great representative for us. Because her son died violently, she's going to be a great representative for black people. Make that make sense for me.
1: Yeah, it doesn't make sense, but it shows exactly how much we lack critical thinking. It's funny that you come up with this topic today after what we

0: discussed on yesterday, that they're really trying to dumb us down and just have us with this childish thinking, because not being able to critically think is exactly what childish thinking is. Not saying, hey, we don't have the evidence to back the claims that they're making. We're going to be so emotional that if we get the people emotionally charged, we can pull them in void of any type of anything that makes sense. And this is what happens with Black people over and over again. We keep looking for some sort of representation that's never based on education or wisdom or values and morals. It's always on something that is just performative, something that lacks substance. And we do it over and over again and wonder why we keep getting the same results, because we aren't critically thinking. What is, as you said, does this woman, or would she have, what would she have to offer if she was in some position of power? Nothing but black skin and a son who died, and neither of those qualify her. And so it's just frustrating that we're still in this place, in this space of thinking in 2026.
1: Shamika, I don't remember. I think at some point this week, I thought I made the argument, or I had the conversation in my head, that we put ourselves on the cross. We want to replace Jesus. And that's that whole victim deal. And so as black people, we're sitting here, oh, she's a victim, and she's a gigantic victim. And I'll even go further. I wish I had thought of this to put it in the mono, but it's like, oh, the Central Park Five. They were victims. Let's take one of these guys who just spent 19, 20 years in prison. Let's run him for Congress. You just spent 2 decades in prison, and we think, you know, let's put him on the city council in New York. Let's put him in high political office. And so we're looking for victims to put in high political office. Other people are looking for heroes to put in high political. You were some kind of hero in Desert Storm or some military operation. I think like Republicans or some group of white folks was like, hey, Daniel Penny, you were a hero on that subway. Let's make you some sort of politician or make that offer. Some people are looking for heroes. Other people are looking for victims. What's the better path? I get some people are looking for victors. Some people are looking for victims to represent them. That should tell you something.
0: It definitely does. And you did make that argument earlier this week, Jason, because I remember saying the funny thing, though, is that Christ actually was a story of redemption and responsibility. But as black people, we hate responsibility. The culture hates accountability. I'm sorry, I shouldn't say black people, but the culture. And we know who's mainly part of that. But the culture hates responsibility. This is why we look to people who don't have any qualifications to fill certain positions, because yes, we want people who are not only victims, but who will allow us to use the excuse that we also are victims, because we feel like they will understand the hardship that we've had to endure as black people in America. We've just not been able to have the same things and accomplish the same things as white people. So they'll give us all of the excuses that we need to just make us feel better. So, you know, I'm surprised Rodney King didn't run for office and become president of the United States, because we do just look for victims, because they're going to give us the excuses we need to not accomplish.
1: You just gave them an idea. Rodney King 2028. I can see it. Right. Is he gone now? He passed.
0: I thought he died. I'm not sure.
1: He may have died. Wow. Maybe they'll run him and George Floyd posthumously. But George Floyd and Rodney King for president and vice president. Change we can believe in. They'll certainly stick to the script, because. All right. Shamika, thank you so much.
2: I've worked in magazines my entire life. Frontier is one of the most exceptional pieces of print publication.
3: The spirit of the frontier is written into our hearts.
2: And can compare with anything, even from the golden era of magazines.
4: When we were creating this product, we really thought that there was a huge lane that was wide open for that quintessential, rich, beautiful, thick, coffee table ready American magazine.
2: It's definitely not something that you pick up and scroll through and then throw it out. You're going to want to read it, come back to it.
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6: I'm asking each of you to be pioneers towards that new frontier.
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14: Jacob Frey will stoop to any low to get votes, including whatever the hell this is. He's like, wow, you really think that you have something here? Okay. I'm done. I can't take it anymore. Boy, that was painful. Welcome back to Sarah Gonzalez Unfiltered. I am Sarah Gonzalez. You can find me all over social media at Sarah Gonzalez TX, along with AmericanBeautyBySarah.com. I am once again wearing Old Glory on my lips. If you like the shade, go check it out. AmericanBeautyBySarah.com. We've got all sorts of stuff there. We've got something for everyone. So don't think that it just stops with lipstick, but go get you some. Anywho, I don't like to give attention to annoying internet trolls. And I do. I have a lot of them. Like, I have a lot of internet trolls who obsessively come at me. They cannot keep my name out of their mouths. And every single thing that I do, say, whatever, they're either like incessantly DMing me nasty things, or they're just constantly commenting. And I typically don't like to give it any sort of air, any sort of oxygen, because I feel like that just, you know, like, why? I don't need to punch downward. You're like, no one even knows who you are. What you're saying is irrelevant. Like, I don't really need to do that. But there's just this one real bottom of the barrel trash person that it's just, honestly, it's just getting out of hand. Okay. And I feel a need to expose this person for who he really is, but also, honestly, this is for my protection that I'm doing this, because if I ever end up like missing or dead, this guy probably should be in the list of suspects that the police at least talk to. I'll just say this guy should be a person of interest. That's what I'll say. Now, some of you may be familiar with his work. Maybe very little of you probably would be familiar of his work, but his name is Mark Palaciano. And he just, as I mentioned, cannot keep my name out of his f***ing mouth. Cannot. Now, I've ignored this guy for reasons I'm about to get into. I've blocked him on social media, so I don't have, like, he was constantly badgering me, incessantly sending me DMs, harassing me that I, like, it was like, hey, I'm a big deal. You need to have me on your show. And if you don't, you're a f***ing cuck for this and that. And it's like, I don't, my guy, like, that's not how you make friends. That's not how you get, like, you don't just deserve to be on people's platforms or shows. And so I was getting like constant DMs from him on X. And eventually I was just kind of tired of being harassed, if I'm being honest. So I was just, it takes a lot for me to block someone. And I was finally just like, okay, I just don't want to see this anymore. It's just too much. So I blocked him and I was like, whatever. I just don't want to have to deal with this anymore. But I got sent his post the other day, and I'm just kind of done with it. So Mark was doing his usual, like, grandpa shouting at the clouds about the government. He was saying, like, oh, if you make excuses for politicians, you're part of the problem. It's that simple. Now, this probably was, like, directed at me originally. But then he says, if you're a journalist that makes excuses for politicians, congratulations, you're a propagandist. North Korea would be proud of you. Now, this was the same day that I was trying to explain to people that a congressional map of H-1B visas and a list of like the Texas Republican districts that have some of the most H-1B visas is not indicative of a problem with that particular congressman. That's not how the law works. Like, they don't control who gets approved and where those approvals move. So blaming the congressman is stupid. Like, that's just how laws work. So I was trying to explain that the same day that he wrote that. And the reason I believe that that was about me was because then unprompted, he decides to bring me and my friend and good friend of the program, Brianna Morello, into it, which he had to reply to his own tweets, because no one else really cares to listen, with screenshots of mine and Brianna's, trying to explain to people how the law works. And he says, this is exactly the bullshit I'm talking about. These females are just mouthpieces for our corrupt politicians. If you're making excuses for Texas Republicans, you are part of the problem. Sarah is also subtly admitting Paxton's H-1B investigations were all for show. And FYI, by the way, that's not true. And FYI, both of them have me blocked for no legitimate reason. So now that's for Mark to determine whether there's a legitimate reason for you to block him and harassment, constantly harassing and haranguing people in their DMs and in their replies is apparently not a legitimate reason, because Mark is the arbiter of what is a legitimate reason to block someone on social media. And then at the end, of course, as expected, as most depraved men do, these two are like a PG version of OnlyFans for conservative voters. Why would I, like, you're going to harass me, you're going to sexualize me when I'm not, like, I'm posting about H-1B visas and I'm posting about how the law works, and you've got to get an OnlyFans dig in, and you think that somehow you just have a right to access to me? Like, I don't understand what is wrong with people's brains. I get this all the time. It's usually from the left. But it's always from the mentally ill. So that's usually the left. But it's what is wrong with your mentally ill brain, with your depraved brain, that, like, I get this thing where these men who are harassing me try to compare things that I'm doing to porn websites. And I don't understand what is broken in your brain. Like, what kind of sexually depraved lunatic is it that his mind just goes there? Why? I'm not flashing my boobs. I'm not out there showing my ass. I'm doing legitimate work. And I'm explaining how the law works. The fact that you think that it's like some sort of a slam dunk for you that you call me an OnlyFans chick is actually not what you think it is. Now, also to address the first point, the whole point of having elections is to pick politicians who you think will do the right thing. They're not all just evil. But in his tiny little pea brain, I guess that's how it works. If you defend the actions of some, that, like, that's kind of the whole point. You're saying, like, actually, they're not all bad. These people are doing the right thing. The fact that people are moving into their districts has nothing to do with this. But Mark's retarded. Okay, so I'm not going to try to explain any more about that particular issue with Mark. But now we're going to talk about him because, well, actually, you know what? I'm sure he will love that we're talking about him, because all he does is complain online about how people ignore him, particularly me and Ken Paxton. I guess he posted this in response to one of my videos. All of you are corrupt and full of shit. I'm glad Sarah could find a topic others were exposing and pretend like she did it all by herself. Now, first of all, I don't understand what he is complaining about. Like, obviously the topic was H-1B investigations. I'm unclear, like, do you think that you have ownership over talking about H-1B visas? I don't understand. Like, do you have it trademarked? Do you not? First of all, it's not true, because I've had people like Nick Plum on and people who have been very good on the issue, and I've given all credit where credit is due. But I'm just wondering, like, do you think that the hours and hours of research and filming out in the field and editing that myself and my team have done should be attributed to, like, someone else? Because we were the ones that were doing it. So I'm unclear. And also, like, do you want change on the topic? Because my videos have been extremely impactful, to the extent that I have had meetings with people very high up in the government who are, like, taking action. And that's all that I can say. So, like, what is the issue here? What is the complaint, actually? Well, I think we understand now what the complaint is. Some other people are realizing how insane he is and realizing probably the reason that I blocked him, which is because we are dealing with a mentally unwell man. This was a response. This was a conversation in the replies to that tweet that he just wrote about myself and Ken Paxton. They say, if you think you can do this on your own, you are delusional. Get a grip. That this is one of his followers, okay? Mark says, if you think it's normal for people like Sarah and Ken to not acknowledge me, you're delusional. Response, so is that this is what that's all about? That's what this is all about? You want credit? Mark says, I'm a whistleblower and you're a cuck for fake news and corrupt politicians. You obviously don't have critical thinking skills left. Like, guy, you need to calm down. That is insane. You don't realize you're just like throwing out all of these buzzwords at everyone because they disagree with you, to the extent that the response is, okay, LOL, well, I was in support of you, but I can see you are your own worst enemy. Good luck, retard. I think the Grateful Red understands now why I blocked Mark from harassing me. The only thing this guy cares about is getting exposure for himself. He's in it for clicks and likes, not the issue. How do I know? For starters, all he does is call out people who are actually doing things on this issue. Myself, Ken Paxton, the Department of Labor Inspector General Anthony D'Esposito. No, nothing anyone does is ever good enough because all Mark wants are clicks and likes. Congrats, Mark. You might finally get it after this segment. All he wants are, no one can ever do anything that's good enough. And when they do something that's good enough, he's like, actually, that's wrong because your investigations are because of me and you didn't have me on your show and properly credit me. Mark, all you do is whine and bitch and moan and complain. And I'm just saying there's a reason why you have no friends. Let me just give you this. All he does is incessantly whine about how his posts are not getting traction on. He's like, I don't understand. The problem's not me. I gained 1,000 new followers after being on Alex Jones Live and my impressions just went down. X's algorithm is an absolute joke. The problem could never be me. The problem is damn the man, you know? Then there's actually my producer found this gem and it's just chef's kiss. He actually complained to Grok that no one was liking his posts. He posted this LGBTQ guide from T-Mobile, and he said, this is still going on in 2026. Now, eagle-eyed viewers will note that the guide says 2025, not 2026. So Mark has shown his inability to read. So I'm sorry, Mark. I'm sorry you had to find out this way. Maybe you should go to remedial reading 101. Okay. Then he asked Grok, summarize this post and why does it not have one like in 1 hour? Okay. Grok says low likes after 1 hour often just means limited early visibility or reach. Posts with niche or polarizing topics can take longer to gain traction depending on the algorithm and the audience. Maybe people just like don't like you. Maybe they just don't care about what you're posting. Maybe they don't trust you. Whatever the case is, he just continued bitching to Grok why people don't like him. Why do posts from other accounts exposing stuff like this go viral when mine don't? Guys, he is a loser. He is a loser. And by the way, he's a criminal too. So let me explain. You might be wondering, why is this guy complaining? Like, he's got a hard-on for T-Mobile. What's the hard-on about? Okay, well, strap in. Because this is what happened. This is why he has such an axe to grind with the company. Years ago, he apparently asked to be laid off from his job with T-Mobile. And by the way, turned down the severance because the company hired a bunch of H-1B visa workers. So he was like, make me leave. Lay me off. And by the way, I'm not taking your money because I want to be a martyr. So he said, I want to be a whistleblower about it, which I don't, like, you can't be a whistleblower for like things that are publicly listed online. That's not a thing. You can't be a whistleblower for something that, like it or not, I don't like it, but like they're allowed to hire H-1B visas and it's all public information. Like, this is not secret classified material. I don't understand why he throws around the term whistleblower like he like really did something. Not the case. And then he started harassing the president of T-Mobile about it, consistently, endlessly texting him. And then he went to his neighborhood and handed out flyers calling out the company. So ultimately, the T-Mobile president kind of had enough, as I think we all have. Like, I'm not a fan of the T-Mobile president. I'm not a fan of T-Mobile bringing in H-1B visas. But like, what we can all agree on, actually, Mark has brought us all together. Because what we can all agree on is Mark is a f-ing creep. Mark's up in my DMs harassing me, harassing other people, and thinking that he just has a right to someone else's platform. He's mad that other people are getting more attention than him. Like, Mark is just constantly complaining. He's a miserable, insufferable person, and he's a creep. And so the T-Mobile president pressed harassment charges, and then he was convicted, Mark, by a jury of his peers and sent to jail. So a jury of his peers decided that he was a low-life harasser, and he went to jail. So he's a literal criminal. I don't know, Mark. Maybe that's a little bit to do with why the Attorney General of Texas and me, Sarah Gonzalez, want nothing to do with you. But to this day, again, guys, I'm telling you, if I go missing or something, there's like several Twitter people that I are first on my list. Stephen, I'll give you the full list, the unredacted list today, actually, so that you have it just in case. Okay. Because I think it's important that you have the full list. But at the very top of the list is Mark Palaciano. He is still to this day complaining about going to prison, by the way. 1 year ago today, I was found guilty by a jury of NPCs in Texas for weaponizing free speech and sentenced to 6 months in Collin County Jail. I went to jail for my First Amendment right because I spoke up to a corporation. The majority of Texans and Americans do not care. We're cooked. Well, so here's the thing. They don't care about your post. They're constantly bitching that nobody cares. Nobody likes your post. Nobody wants to see what you're doing. The majority of Texans and Americans don't care because you're just making shit up now. You went to jail for harassment. You are a creep. You were convicted by a jury of your peers, not like the system was, damn the man, the system was against you. You're a creep and a criminal, and everyone is tired of you playing martyr and harassing people behind the scenes. Now, what's hilarious about this story is that Mark can dish it out, but I guess he can't take it, which actually tracks that he is a soft, low-T little boy who can't take it when the heat is on him, because now you're going to be shocked to hear this because all he does is whine. Now he's whining because he's being targeted with the same thing that he did to the T-Mobile president. He's being harassed and spammed by a bunch of Indian callers.
15: Let me show you how some Indians are now breaking the law. Look at my spam calls. This is from Tuesday. This is from yesterday. I had 30 spam calls call me yesterday. And this is from today, just from 8:40 to 9:48 a.m. This isn't a coincidence that it started happening after I started exposing H-1Bs and the Indian takeover in Frisco. And what they're doing is actually against the law.
14: You know what? I'll give Mark this. You should be the expert in whether or not it's against the law because you went to jail for it, you dipshit. Like, hey, I trust you on that. I just think it's weird that it's okay for you to harass people and it's not okay for other people to harass people. And so you call it weaponization of free speech when you're the one who goes to jail for it. And now all of a sudden, it's against the law. These people are criminals. That's so weird because just a couple of years ago when it was you, you said that it was not breaking the law. By doing the exact same thing, he said, I did not break any laws, texting John Fryer. He didn't ask me to stop until after he filed the police report. His definition of harassment is my definition of spam, because harassment requires someone acknowledging the messages and or asking someone to stop. Correct me if I'm wrong, control room, but those were like red, meaning they were missed. So I don't know how. Yeah, those are all red, which means you didn't answer the phone and ask them to stop. But now you're crying about it. They hurt your fifis and you're poor me crying about it on your little Instagram. That is so cute. That is adorable, actually. That tracks. This guy, this wannabe whatever the f*** he thinks he is, wannabe whistleblower, and it turned independent journalist. If you're following, just know. If you're following him, just know. He is a f***ing mentally ill fraud. He doesn't care about the issue. He just wants clicks and views. He thinks he owns the H-1B issue. I live in this neighborhood, too. I live in this community, too. I'm allowed to talk about it. I'm allowed to do research about it. I'm allowed to go out and knock on doors. And I don't need to give credit to people for like who. Hey, also, I want to give credit to the United States government. Also, I want to give credit to my neighbor down the street who is Indian, who supports my work. Also, I want to give credit to literally anyone who has ever sent me a tip. Like, guys, it's getting out of control. Do we want the work to be done? Do we want something to happen on the issue? Great. Let's all do what we can and not complain about, well, why didn't, what are you doing a thing that I was talking about too? And this guy's so retarded, he goes to Frisco City Council and he like complains about the H-1B issue as if Frisco has any control. Like, okay, what do you want the city to do exactly? What it's an issue. What do you, why are you going to the city and complaining about a federal issue? It's almost like you just are in it for the clicks and the views. So essentially, this guy is a creep. He is showing examples of stalkerish behavior by constantly harping on my posts and my content, despite the fact that I've never had anything to do. I have him blocked. And I just think he should cry harder that his posts are not getting liked. I think, like, read the room, Mark. Okay? Your posts are not, you can ask Grok, your posts are not getting liked because you're an insufferable loser and nobody wants anything to do with you. And quite honestly, you're just creepy.
16: He needs to be careful. Grok's going to block him too.
14: Grok might block him. He might be the one person that Grok is like, you know what? I've had enough.
17: I've had enough of your shit. I can't take it anymore.
14: Yeah. I've had enough. You're going to be Grok blocked now. Okay? You got to be really careful when you say that one. Yeah. Grok blocked. Okay? But also in preparation for this, we were, I guess because I blocked him or whatever, like I don't have, I went back to try to show all of the like weird, kooky, creepy DMs that he was sending me on X that eventually like, I think it was like a love relationship at first. It was one-sided, by the way, because I have a million like unread stuff. And then if I go and read it and you're like incessantly like, hey, why haven't you responded? You must be a cuck for fake news. And I'm just like, okay, now I'm not responding because you're weird. But in my searching for these text messages, I think we found the reason that he is so obsessed with me and he is just so he can't keep my name out of his mouth. I went to Instagram and my producer was like, well, has he ever DM'd you on Instagram? And I was like, I don't know. And so I went and I searched and I literally just found this today. He sent it in 2023. I just found this today. You're awesome and one of the many people who have inspired me to speak up. I'm new to independent journalism. Check out my account because they're already making it harder for me to grow. So he already in 2023, just starting out, he's like, please platform me. Check out my account. Damn the man. They're already making it hard for me to grow. I don't know. Maybe you just like you're just not good at this and you're an insufferable creep and people pick up on that. But there it was. I never checked out his account. I just read this today for the first time. And I think we're understanding why Mark is so butthurt about me. And I think we're understanding why Mark is sexualizing me in a conversation where I'm not being sexualized and bringing up OnlyFans when I'm trying to just do my own work and stay in my lane. I think we're understanding why Mark is engaging in such weird, creepy behavior. He's just mad that I never checked out his account. And for that, Mark, I am so not sorry. You're a creep and you need to go away. Anywho, make sure to subscribe, smash the like button, or you can, you know, gently tap it, or you can, like, we don't shame people on here. So I'm just saying, however you want to hit it, you can hit it. And then
16: shame Mark a little bit.
14: Well, that's true. That's true. We don't shame smashing the like button.
16: You only shame Mark on here.
14: We only shame losers and retards on here. That's all. And you know what? Honestly,
16: add that to your tagline. I like that.
14: We only shame
16: Gonzalez unfiltered.
14: We only shame losers, gays, and retards over here. That's all. That's all. But other than that, we don't shame you for liking the show. Make sure you subscribe and comment. It'll help us in the algorithm. And also, I will say now is the time to make sure that you are over at the second channel at Sarah Gonzalez TX and go ahead and subscribe there because we've got another another H-1B expose that we are dropping that does not credit Mark Palaciano because he has nothing to do with it. And I'm sure he'll be very, very upset that anyone watches it because he actually doesn't care about the issue, but I do. And so that's why I'm telling you guys, go over and watch this one. It's a real banger. And, you know, I just, we have so many receipts that I am so excited to get into, and I can't right now, but just rest assured, if there was ever like a just buttoned up case that we can have maybe sent to the federal authorities, like, this would be the one. So make sure you don't miss it. It is dropping tomorrow. Producer, what time? 11 a.m. Central. It is dropping. So 12 p.m. Eastern, 11 a.m. Central. Make sure to go check it out at Sarah Gonzalez TX. And with that, we will be right back.

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6: Speaking of H-1B visas, we have more good news about the H-1B visa program, starting with the guy who just desecrated, so disrespectful, our World War II memorial in D.C. You may recall seeing this video. It went viral because everyone was disgusted by it. This is a man by the name of Madhu Raju, and he worked on an H-1B visa for a company called Palo Alto Networks. How do I know that? Well, we got his public access file, so he definitely was there on H-1B visa. And the problem was that after that whole thing went viral and everyone was like, who the fuck do you think you are? You're literally coming here from India and you're like dancing on a very solemn memorial. Do you like, why are you here? So after that happened, there was a little bit of some internet drama about him because he was allegedly also running paid dance classes in Dallas. So actually, I don't have to say allegedly. He was running them. This is the Mad About Dance Studio. Madhu Raju is running the class. And so obviously, like, you can dance all you want during your free time. I'm not a fan of the dance moves, but that's just my personal opinion. I don't have to like it, and you don't have to care about my opinion. But what's interesting is that he's running a lot of these classes, and you would imagine if he's spending so much of his free time doing this, that he would be getting paid to run these classes. I mean, people are paying for them. Where's the money going? Because he's getting paid for these classes, that's a huge violation of his work visa terms. So anyway, I said that this was good news, okay? He was on an H-1B, is that what I said. And I used that was very, very carefully and explicitly, because the good news that I teased is that Madhu, I guess, saw the writing on the wall and he has gone back home. My team discovered on his Instagram that he's posted all these, like, farewell, goodbye, I'll miss you, see you back in India, goodbye. Like, dance your way back to Mumbai, I guess. Maybe they will appreciate your moves more there. So the dance class, by the way, wasn't the only alleged violation of his visa either. He's a big movie star. He starred in a movie that I'm never going to watch called Lipika, starring Madhu Raju.
7: You don't want to see that?
6: No.
7: Oh, look how that looks so good.
6: Nope. I sure don't. Nope. I can't wait to miss that one. And now, I mean, we almost did go to the premiere, but that's a story for another time. So it premiered in Dallas at the Angelica on August 8th. And there were, like, you could buy tickets. So again, he performed in a movie that is generating revenue. I'm sure he received none of that revenue, and he just donated his time to be in this movie out of the kindness of his heart and to teach people at the dance studio out of the kindness of his heart. I'm sure he's just like a really good Samaritan. All I'm saying is that someone should really look into the finances of that movie. So he gone. Bye-bye. Don't let the door hit you where the good Lord split you. More good news abounds. It looks like the government is cracking down on ghost offices. The Office for Information and Regulatory Affairs from the Office of Management and Budget put out this rule. By the way, that's too many offices, guys. We need to like calm down with all of these committees that like are, you know, 50 words just to say the name of a committee. And we also need to just calm down with the offices. I'm just going to tell you this. So they put forward this rule change proposal called Reforming the H-1B Non-Immigrant Visa Classification Program. DHS proposes to reform the H-1B program by revising eligibility for cap exemptions, providing greater scrutiny for employers that have violated program requirements, and increasing oversight over third-party placements, among other provisions. These changes are intended to improve the integrity of the H-1B Non-Immigrant Program and better protect U.S. workers' wages and working conditions. Now, I would say, again, it's like this is great. Like, I know there are people out there who are screaming at the clouds saying, we hate you, federal government. You're all corrupt pieces of shit. I say give credit where credit is due. I think the Trump administration, actually, I know for a fact the Trump administration knows what time it is. And I wish that I could tell you who I am talking to, but I know for a fact that they are taking it very seriously and they are trying to do what they can until Congress does their damn job. But how do I know that? That will be explained sometime when I can tell you. But you can see it in what I just read to you. And you can see it in ICE actually has sent out a letter. Good news comes in waves, okay? ICE sent out a letter warning schools about CPT. Now, this is curricular practical training. And this is another part of where a lot of this fraud happens, the loopholes happen. They've noticed a bunch of people taking advantage of the system. And so they're warning universities now that CPT must be integral to the curriculum. And they're saying, we're watching you guys and we're going to be enforcing this. And if you guys are abusing the system, you're going to pay for it too. TikTok, they're closing the loopholes, guys. Now, obviously, the best way to get this done is to pass the H-1B bill or what, like one of them. There's several of them right now, because, again, there are people in Congress who understand what time it is and they are trying to do it. They can't do it alone. I would just say, those of you who, you know, you watch my content and you watch other people's content and you're terminally online, I would just say. If you want to do something and you're like, I'm just busy and I can't do it, go sign this petition. There is a gentleman over on X that is circulating a petition to get Congress to vote on Elijah Crane's H-1B bill, which would essentially close all of these loopholes. So if you're like, I want to do something, but I don't, I mean, the least you could do is just sign a petition, right? I realize petitions don't do anything, but like neither does Congress. So we could at least send them a message that this is what we want. This is what Americans want. The more pressure they get, the more they're going to feel like they need to do something. So I will link that below on YouTube in the YouTube description to send a message to Congress. And I'll retweet him as well if you follow me on X. And again, don't forget, subscribe to my second channel at Sarah Gonzalez TX. The new video is dropping tomorrow, 11 a.m. Central. I'll give a shout out to Mohammed. TikTok, Mohammed. That's all I'm going to say. My producer's going to kill me. We got to go to break. We'll be right back.
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15: We can to stop it. We have to make sure that trans people are safe and then start working on restoring
9: equality to their lives. Mm. Or even like talking about trans people.
15: Yes.
9: I think trans lives has become a very big thing in comedy because they want to contest it. They don't understand that when you take trans lives lightly in a comedy routine, trans people die. And they don't have that understanding that like this is you, there are real consequences to your actions just because they don't affect you personally, but this will affect a trans person's life.
16: What? What did I just watch? Every time you make a joke about a trans person dies. Like, I'm sorry? What? That's not how any of this works. That's not how any of this works, Marge. Okay? Also, people tell jokes about trans people because the overwhelming majority of society, if you're not like completely mentally ill and retarded, understand that like a man cannot be a woman and a woman cannot be a man. And if you have a dick swinging between your legs and you dress up like a woman, like that's psycho. Okay? That's, or Michelle Obama. One of the two. But most of the time, other than Big Mike, the rest of the time, everyone knows, like, that's weird. So that's not how any of this works. But I will say, at least these trans people who are being genocided, which isn't happening, they have a place to flee now. I hope they all go there. Seattle City Council allocates $300,000 in taxpayer funds for trans refugee crisis. It's a crisis now. It is a crisis that please show your work. Could you please cite your sources? Where are the genocides happening of trans people? And how many trans people have died when someone has made a joke about them? And is it the actual person that is being joked about? Or is it just like any random trans person anytime someone tells a joke? It's like, it could be any of you at any moment. Be careful. You could drop dead at any moment. A comedian in another city, in another state, says a joke about trans people. I don't know. I have questions. I don't think I'm going to get answers, to be honest with you. Now, this is going to be hard to like hold back the jokes because I just came across this video of this black man in a wig working at the George Washington Carver Museum in Austin.
17: This building originally was built in 1926, but here's the kicker. That was when Austin was very segregated. So the good news is, in 1933, you know, over a long period of time, citizens on the east side said, hey, we need our own space, we need our own facility. So in response, the city said, okay, here's what we're going to do. We're going to put this on a truck and move it literally to where it is now on Angelina, and it's been here again since 1933. We're going to have a wonderfully big party. On September 12th, we're going to be honoring that special year when the Giana Center came here in 1933. We're going to have a nice little party on September 12th, 1
16: He's
17: to 3. It's going to be a huge affair. It's going to be
16: feminine.
17: Awesome. Definitely formally invite you to that. It'll be nice.
15: Did you say he?
16: Yes. And are we sure
18: that... You worthless shrew!
16: Yeah. Also, are we sure that that was not Big Mike? Was that Michelle Obama?
15: The arms weren't as big.
16: Are we? Okay. I mean, it could have been Michelle Obama.
15: Yeah. I'm saying Michelle Obama had much bigger arms than.
16: Oh, that's fair.
15: Lovely.
16: Excuse me, lady. Excuse me. Hold on, Stephen. Are you saying that Michelle Obama's arms were not lovely?
15: I'm saying Michelle Obama's arms were way bigger than that dude's.
16: Excuse me. Answer the question. Are Michelle Obama's arms lovely?
15: They're not lovely.
16: Wow.
15: He's got bad arms.
16: Wow. Big Mike is going to be pissed when he hears that. Now, I'm so sorry for whatever trans person just dropped dead at the expense of my joke. I don't know. We made several of them.
15: Was it that person that died?
16: That's what I'm asking.
15: Is it like...
16: I don't know. That's what I'm asking. Like magic? Like, did that black guy that I just made fun of...
15: Well, we can go to Austin and go to the George Washington Carver Museum in Austin.
16: I'm never going to do that.
15: Was George Washington Carver from Texas?
16: I have no idea. I'm literally
15: Austin?
16: Never going to do that. I have absolutely no interest in finding out. That sounds like a news fest, if I'm being honest with you. But I'm just saying, I apologize to the families of the trans people that just dropped dead because I just made several different jokes.

0: I think they're all gone. They are all going to be gone after this. There's going to be no more trans people. They're going to be like, trans people exist. Nope, not after this.
1: Transracial Black women like myself have a more beautiful understanding of Blackness than cisracial Black women. And that's what I want to talk about today, especially because of all the propaganda nowadays telling Black women to hate themselves. Someone that chooses to present as a Black woman every single day, that's incredibly beautiful. One of the most common questions I've been asked is, are you planning on getting any medical procedures to help affirm your transracial identity, like melanin replacement therapy, things like that? And the answer is no. Trans Black women are Black women, regardless of what our bodies look like. I don't need to change my skin color or my hair or my makeup or any other physical characteristics to prove to you that I am Black. Saying that I need to pass as Black is actually trans race phobia. It is TERF rhetoric. Transracial exclusionary feminism. One second. Oh, and by the way, Free Palestine, my Starbucks identifies as Duncan. Inshallah. Shabbat shalom. All that good stuff. So I do want to educate everyone on what it means to be a Black woman trapped inside a white woman's body, trapped inside an Asian woman's body, which is what I personally am, which means I am both trans Asian and trans Black. Transracial identities are valid. My pronouns, which are currently ni hao, are valid. All identities are valid. So if you are here to actually listen and learn, you can stay. But do not call me white. I do not identify with my race assigned at birth.
0: There's no trans person alive after that, Stephen. There's no one to move to Seattle. They're gone. I'm sorry. They're gone. They're all dead. I regret to inform you. 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
3: Now, I probably don't have to tell you this. This is not breaking news, actually, that CNN is really working overtime to create the narrative that Donald Trump is about to drop dead. Now, this is after the 4 years of Joe Biden, Joseph Robinette Biden. But I think that they're just trying to will it into the universe. And they really want it to happen so badly. They're like, the assassinators keep missing. He didn't get thrown in prison to rot there. Like, we just really, really want Donald Trump to just really, really soon. But they can't. So instead, they are just like frothing at the mouth because a doctor that is one of the CNN mouthpieces wrote this op-ed for the failing New York Times. I was Dick Cheney's cardiologist. Trump has not looked well. And we should know why. This is a hack by the name of Dr. Jonathan Reiner, who, you know, is like bloviating online saying Donald Trump is sick or whatever, and it's all being covered up and like, okay, right. You know, by the way, CNN, someone who appears on CNN would never want to participate in the cover up of a president's failing health. Like, they would never do such a thing. How could you? There's no evidence that you could point to determine that CNN may be okay with that whenever it's their guy and he has a D at the end of his name. But I digress, okay? They were sure to bring this doctor on for a very hard-hitting interview about how there must be some big medical cover-up going on because President Trump is like, I don't know, old or something.
4: Dr. Reiner, what prompted you to write this op-ed at this particular moment?
5: Well, the president doesn't look well, and hasn't looked well for much of the last year.
3: Okay. Like, can we get a little why? I mean, he is old. Sorry, he does not, like, for a while. He is aging in reverse. His first presidency, somehow he looked younger when he left. Eventually, your age is going to catch up to you. I don't know. Like, do you want him to get Botox? I'm very unclear on exactly what you mean by he doesn't look well. But apparently, that in and of itself, that statement deserves wall-to-wall coverage on CNN. I mean, it was not just her. They had him on all day, multiple times yesterday. This doctor is like, well, doctor, please tell me why you decided to write this op-ed. Well, I just thought he didn't look well. Are you really a doctor? That's all you can say? Now, what's funny is that the White House put out a statement on this clown, and which essentially forced CNN to read it to his face. And I do appreciate at least that interaction.
6: But they also attacked you. They called you a, quote, asshat, engaging in armchair diagnosis for political purposes, mm-hmm. and a disgrace to the medical profession. You are neither of those, if I may say so.
3: Oh.
6: You also were pretty critical of President Biden and the lack of transparency there. Mm-hmm. You note that this same White House gave you an outstanding achievement award last year. So what's your response?
5: Well, I view myself more as an asset to the White House medical unit than an asshat.
3: He said, did he just say that he got some gold star of achievement last year? Is that really what I heard him say? Who? That's not Donald Trump's signature. That is Joseph Robinette Biden's auto pen, actually. So that's not even true. Gosh, that is embarrassing, CNN. I realize every time that I go and like expose people and confront politicians, and everyone's always like, well, you're not mainstream media. But I seem to be cleaning up after y'all. I seem to be correcting you guys' silly mistakes. So I don't know. It seems like something that you would want to make a discrepancy on. This was given in 2025, but it was not given by this administration. It would seem like you would want to correct that rather than try to insinuate that it was Donald Trump who signed it and now he's calling you an asshat. That's not actually what happened. But it's CNN. It's CNN. And we know that they find the story that they want to tell and they figure out how to tell it. They don't just follow the truth wherever it goes, because this guy has actually been harping on about this with CNN for months, despite Aaron Burnett being like, what made you want to do this right now? He's actually been doing this for a very long time. Dr. Ridner tried to make these same statements back in December 2025 and this past May as well.
6: Dr. Ridner, what specifically was it about President Trump that you found so concerning watching him last night, especially in the context of, you know, he gives outrageous speeches and has been for years?
5: Well, it wasn't the content. I thought the content was just standard fare that we've become accustomed to. But it was the way it was delivered. I do want to see this during this examination. Delivered.
3: You didn't like the way he spoke?
5: Explanation for his visible health concerns.
3: And for the record, this is the same doctor who was spreading lies about the COVID vaccine and said Joe Biden was perfectly fit for office.
7: Vaccination not only prevents you from acquiring severe illness, but we now know with certainty that largely prevents transmission. Mm. So we should be cautiously opening our economy to people who have been fully vaccinated.
3: Oh.
7: That's not the same as saying that people who have not been vaccinated can go about their lives as if nothing has happened.
8: Does anything about this warrant the questions that, of course, we're seeing predictably in some quarters about his fitness for office?
7: No, not at all.
3: Look,
7: people have sort of this mistaken opinion that the president is like an astronaut and we're spinning them around in centrifuges to prove their fitness. But what we really ask for is mental sharpness and the ability to carry out the duties of his office. And
3: Correct.
7: I think the president has shown that. But the president is 80 and 80-year-old people fall.
3: Isn't that so interesting? Isn't that so interesting? Donald Trump never gets that grace extended to him. By the way, Joe Biden was like a Weekend at Bernie's half-dead president, which makes it even worse. We'll see you all Monday.
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